your town, inside out, upside down, and all around, no matter where you are, for the next 4 hours. It's the Big Rock. I am Johnny J. Thank you for tuning us in right here on this great radio station. Hey, this week, back in 1988, Pat Benatar, she fell off the charts. Hopefully she didn't get hurt or anything. But Rod Stewart, he cracked the top 10. Stick with me, and I'm going to let you know who else was in the top 10 and what song was reigning supreme. I've got things to celebrate, plus rock and roll birthdays and a little bit of advice for you. Our 70s triple play, one-hit wonders, while our 80s threesome, yeah, they couldn't make that one-hit wonder. They were stuck at number two. Honeymoon Suites, they're going to be telling you about that new girl this week, while Buck Cherry, they're getting lit up. We're going to be taking it to the streets with the Dubs and the Flaming Groovies. They're going to be shaking some action. We've got some new music this week from John Karabi and Jefferson Starship. For you to get this and so much more fun and great rock and roll, what you need to do is to sit back, relax, crack open a cold beverage of your choice, and crank up the radio. This, it's the Big Rock.

That's it. No more. She's had enough. That's all she wrote. It's Firehouse here on the Big Rock. Hey, Quiet Riot, they have announced that they have hired a brand new singer. 23-year-old guy from Long Island, New York, by the name of John Tora, is their new lead singer. He replaces Jizzy Pearl. Pearl served 2 tenures with Quiet Riot between 2013 and 2026. He announced that he was leaving the band a little bit earlier this year. The search was on for a new singer. They had a bunch of people audition by video. And right off the bat, people were saying that John Tora should be their guy. And even different rock stars were making it, you know, known. Hey, John Tora is your guy. And he is. They picked him. I believe their first show is going to be in October. If you get a chance, go to YouTube. Look up John Tora. For being 23, he's bringing that power of rock and roll with him. And he does. He does sound like Kevin Dubrow a bit. So check that out on YouTube. And Mike and Mechanics, they're going to be touring Europe in 2027. So all of you over there in Europe, go get ready and get your tickets for Mike and Mechanics. Shows kick off May 8th in Harrogate and wrap up June 17th in Brighton. Mike and the Mechanics, they are actually coming up right after our 70s triple play. It's One Hit Wonders. Let's kick it off with Mountain.

right. It's Blues Image here on the Big Rock. Hey, still coming up here in just a little while, we've got rock and roll birthdays to let you know about. But back to the 70s triple play. It's One Hit Wonders. Here's the Jaggers.

Double shots every hour, just like that. It's Mike and the Mechanics here on the Big Rock. Hey, do you have a birthday this week? Well, if you do, happy birthday to you, and happy birthday to these rock and rollers who are celebrating along with you. Brian Ferry from Roxy Music, he is celebrating his 81st birthday this week. While Craig Chikiko, former guitarist in Jefferson Starship, he has his 72nd birthday. Randy Bachman from the Guess Who and Bachman Turner Overdrive turning 83 years old. Can you believe that? Sean Cassidy, he opens up his 68th calendar this week. While Avril Lavigne, she turns 42. Can you believe that? She was just a kid. Now she's 42. Nick St. Nicholas from Steppenwolf, he's blowing 83 candles out this week. While George Lynch, former guitarist in Dokken, as well as being a member of Lynch Mob and so many other bands. He is celebrating a birthday this week. He is turning 72. Moon Zappa, the eldest child of Frank Zappa, he is making her 59th lap around the cosmos. Mark Farner from Grand Funk Railroad, their lead vocalist, he has his 78th birthday this week. While John Payne of Asia turning 68. Robbie Takec of the Goo Goo Dolls, he's got a birthday this week too. He is celebrating his 62nd birthday. And Greg Hand from Men at Work, he is turning 73. So happy birthday to all of those rockers. Happy birthday to you if you are celebrating this week as well. Hey, I've got some new rock and roll. Speaking of Jefferson Starship, coming up here in just a couple minutes. But right now it's Cheap Trick.

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Playing It Loud, Playing It Proud from 1984. Canadian rockers Kick Axe was on the road to rock. They were the very first band that I ever saw live in concerts. They were opening up for Quiet Riot, and yeah, it was so good. I went out and bought their album the next day. 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Participate in our post. We have our band brawl, our six-string scuffle. You pick the better guitarist. Song wars, three songs. You decide one winner. And our big rock question. And the question this week is, what do you think is the most sexually explicit rock song? So go to our Facebook page. Check out all those posts. Be interactive with us. Hey, music coming up this hour. Foghat is on the way. I've got some Point Blank, Buck Cherry, and a lot more. So don't go anywhere. It's the Big Rock, and you've got it.

yesterday's classic rock and your favorite classic rockers newer music 38 special right there. All I haven't said here on the Big Rock. Hey, there are a whole bunch of things to celebrate in the next coming week, and we want to tell you because we want you to have fun too, not just us. Let's take a look at things to celebrate. On Friday, September 25th, it is National Roadkill Day. Go celebrate what you just ran over if you haven't done that already. But don't pick it up. That's kind of gross. It's also National One-Hit Wonder Day. We had our One-Hit Wonders last hour. Saturday, September 26th, Lumberjack Day. If you know a lumberjack, show him some love. It's also National Chimichanga Day. September 27th, Sunday, National No Excuses Day. No excuses. I don't want to hear it. It's also National Crush a Can Day. Monday, September 28th, it is National Drink Beer Day. Now, you think that the Crush Can Day would be after Drink Beer Day. That would just make sense. Now, it's also on Monday, September 28th, Ask a Stupid Question Day. So that's the day for you to ask. You won't get made fun of. All right, you probably will. Tuesday, September 29th, National Biscotti Day, as well as National Compliance Officer Day. Do you know that compliance officer? Give him a pat on the back. On Wednesday, September 30th, Orange Shirt Day. Do you have an orange shirt? Pull it out. Wear it on Wednesday. It's also National Mud Pack Day. And on Thursday, October 1st, it is Willy Wonka Day. Now, Willy Wonka from Charlie and the Chocolate Factory. It's also National Hair Day. I don't have to celebrate that. That's one thing I don't have to worry about. There you go. Things to celebrate all week long.

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Rocking the 70s, the 80s, and the 90s. It's Skinnerd. Here on the Big Rock, some live Sweet Home for you. Some sad news coming in. Getting reports that Peter Byrne, lead singer from the band Naked Eyes, has died. He was 74 years old, saying that he died peacefully in Los Angeles after a brief illness on Monday, September 14th. If you remember Naked Eyes, their two bigger hits, Always Something There to Remind Me and Promises, Promises, they last played together just a couple months ago, June 6th. At the Totally 80s pool party in Las Vegas. So thoughts and prayers going out to the family and friends of Peter Byrne from the Naked Eyes. Let's remember the rockers that we have lost this week over the years with Rockers Remembered. Passing away this week back in 1980 at the age of 32, it was John Bonham from Led Zeppelin. Robert Palmer, solo artist and lead singer from the Power Station, died this week back in 2003. He was 54 years old. Dying at 72 this week back in 2021, one of the founding members of Status Quo, it was Alan Lancaster. Jimmy Winston from Small Faces, dying this week in 2020. He was 75. Back in 1986, Metallica's Cliff Burton getting killed in that bus accident. He was only 24 years old. Marty Balin from Jefferson Airplane and Jefferson Starship dying this week in 2018. He was 76. And from the Yardbirds, dying just last year at the age of 79, is Chris Dreja. So thoughts and prayers, and we got to remember all the rockers that we have lost over the years.

Some stones for your bones. This week's Stones Thing Ain't Too Proud to Beg. Here's Buck Cherry on the Big Rock.

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This is The Big Rock.

keeping the music alive. It's the Big Rock. With me, Johnny J. Yes, I am here. Thank you for being there, listening in, no matter where you are, no matter what you're doing. I do appreciate it. Hey, coming up a little bit later on this hour, we're going to be looking back at the year 1988. What was playing on our radio stations this week in 1988? Poison, Huey Lewis in the News, Def Leppard, just to name a few. We'll give you more here in just a little while. The 80s threesome. This week, it's all about the songs that could make it to number two, but they just didn't have enough power, enough push. They couldn't make that number one spot. Foreigner is one of those bands. We'll tell you what song. And also, this hour, new music from John Karabi. And we got a double shot from the Doobie Brothers. Keep your radio right here. It's the Big Rock. It's your music. It's your soundtrack.

That song, brand new music from John Corabi here on The Big Rock. It's When I Was Young. Well, Sammy Hagar says that after this current Vegas residency featuring the Best of All Worlds, that he is done doing the Van Halen-based tours. He says that I don't want to just go out there and just do Van Halen. I like it, but I feel that I owe my old fans more than that. So if you want to see this last rendition of the Best of All Worlds, head on out to Vegas right now because he's out there doing it. Let's see what else. Poisons. Ricky Rocket says there are currently no plans at all for Poison to tour together in 2027. Ricky has been out on the road with his band, the Rocket Mafia. And founding Foreigner members, Lou Gramm and Al Greenwood, they are going to be reuniting with Foreigner for a series of special shows next year. This all part of the 50th anniversary celebration. It's still an 80s threesome, three from the 1980s. It's those songs that just couldn't quite make it up to number one. They are stuck at number two. Foreigner is coming up. Let's kick it off with some Laura Branigan.

Oh, yeah, another one of those songs that only can make it up to number two. Yeah, it didn't have enough push to get up to number one. Waiting for a Girl Like You, it is Foreigner here on the Big Rock. Still coming up this hour, the Jeff Beck Group with our Way Back. Days of the New and the Doobie Brothers are set to play for you, and we are going to take a look back to see what we were listening to on our radio stations this week back in 1988. Who was on the charts? Who was number one? But let's get back to this 80s threesome of the songs that could only make it to number two. This one's surprising. It's The Boss on the Big Rock.

Taking it to the streets. Wrapping up this hour's Big Rock Double Shot. It is the Doobie Brothers. Right before that, Take Me in Your Arms. I am Johnny J. Hey, right now, we're going to turn the calendars and the clocks back to take a look back to see what we were listening to this very week back in the year 1988. Let's unlock that big rock time capsule. All right, dropping off the charts of this week back in 1988, a couple of big songs. Pat Benatar, after 13 weeks on the charts with All Fired Up, as well as a former number one song for Steve Winwood. It is Roll With It. Both of those dropping off the charts this week. Three big songs jumping onto the charts. Bad Medicine from Bon Jovi, Chicago's Look Away, and Don't Be Afraid of the Dark from the Robert Cray Band, all jumping on this week. And at top 10, moving up from number 16 to number 10, it is Rod Stewart with Forever Young. The second single from the Open Up and Say Ah album from Poison, it is Fallen Angel at number 9. Dropping from the number 5 spot down to number 8 this week, When It's Love, that is Van Halen. While at number 7, Joan Jett and the Blackhearts, it's I Hate Myself for Loving You. Former Rolling Stone guitarist Mick Taylor played guitar on that song. After 9 weeks since being released, Cheap Trick, they're at number 6 this week with Don't Be Cruel. Nobody's Fool, Kenny Loggins, they're at number 5 this week back in 1988. Dropping one spot down to number 4, Huey Lewis and the News, it is Perfect World. Love Bites, Def Leppard. Did you know that's the only number 1 song on the Billboard Hot 100 that Def Leppard ever had? Love Bites, they're at number 3 this week. Robert Palmer at number 2 with Simply Irresistible, a former number 1 song. And this week, holding on to that top spot for a second week in a row, Sweet Child of Mine, it's Guns N' Roses.

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Keeping the Music Alive. One great song right after another. It's Alias here on the Big Rock. Van Halen kicking the hour off. It is our last hour together, and we're going to make the best of it. A lot of great music coming up this hour. Dave Edmonds is set to play for you. So is Eric Clapton and Delbert McClinton. And of course, since it is our fourth hour, we've got the dumbass, Maryland. You get the host, sir, this week. Lucky you. If you want to hear something, let me know. 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

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I know you're listening on The Hub. 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

0: Keeping the music alive. 1983, Steve Edmonds here on the Big Rock. Hey, there's an old saying, patience is a virtue. A virtue, if you didn't know, is behavior or character. That shows high moral standards, goodness, and a habit of doing what is right. Well, this woman in Maryland, she has neither patience or virtue. Tiffany Booz was in a store at the Smallwood Village Center in Fort Washington, Maryland recently. She got a bit impatient. Yeah, standing in line, having to wait for the cashier who was busy with other customers. When she finally made it up to the front, she became hostile and she ended up socking the employee in the face, which led to a brief fist fight between the two. She left the store, but she was seen walking back towards it a few moments later, carrying a gun. Cops were called. She bolted, but not for long, because she returned to the area shortly afterwards. Cops are, they took her into custody. You know, it was pretty easy to identify her. Obviously, the staff in the store could point her out, but she also left her wallet with her ID plus her cell phone at the counter. The 38-year-old faces first-degree assault, 5 counts of weapons violations, and other related charges. Yes, she is our
1: dumbass
0: of the week. It's time for the last Big Rock double shot of the week. It's last. It's live. This week, it is Sting.

It's the Pretenders here on the Big Rock as we are rocking the 70s, the 80s, and the 90s. Tom Petty and the Heartbreakers recently received the Lifetime Achievement Award at the Americana Awards. Original members of the band, Mike Campbell, Benmont Tench, Stan Lynch, and Ron Blair, all performed a special reunion performance with Chris Stapleton stepping in for Tom Petty. It was the original lineup's first time playing together in almost 25 years. They played a couple songs, and then later Heartbreakers members Steve Ferrone and Scott Thurston joined the band for the final song. And another passing that we have to let you know about, Grammy Award-winning singer-songwriter Duncan Sheik has died. The barely breathing singer died last week from organ failure. We got some lead for your head coming up, but right now it's Eric Clapton.

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1: 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All the songs, they all ran into each other. What good is that?
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Ladies and gentlemen, welcome all disco lovers on board our flight around the world. Please keep your seatbelt fastened and your seats in an upright position for takeoff. Thank you.

0: Oh yeah, people are starting to tune in. 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
1: Oh, slow down. 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
0: I was listening last weekend. My mirror smashed. Lights were flickering. That is not a good time. All the songs, they all ran into each other. What good is that?
2: Should have been gone.
0: But you don't remix a mix of a mix. 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Listening last Saturday, all of a sudden, spaceship outside my window, bright light, boom, tractor beam, pulled my kid straight out the window.

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1: Well, my daddy left home when I was 3, and he didn't leave much to Ma and me, just this old guitar and an empty bottle of booze. 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Well, he must have thought that it was quite a joke, and it got a lot of laughs from lots of folks. 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

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Well, it was Gatlinburg in mid-July, and I just hit town and my throat was dry. 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

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I tell you, I fought tougher men, but I really can't remember when. He kicked like a mule and he bit like a crocodile. I heard him laugh and then I heard him cuss, and he went for his gun and I pulled mine first. He stood there looking at me and I saw him smile. He said, "Son, this world is rough, and if a man's gonna make it, he's gotta be tough. And I know I wouldn't be there to help you along. So I give you that name, and I said goodbye. I knew you'd have to get tough or die. And it's that name that helped to make you strong." Yeah, he said, "Now you just fought one hell of a fight, and I know you hate me, and you got the right to kill me now, and I wouldn't blame you if you do. But you ought to thank me before I die for the gravel in your guts and the spit in your eye, 'cause I'm the son of a bitch that named you Sue." Yeah, well, what could I do? What could I do?

0: And if I ever have a son, I think I'm gonna name him Bill or George, any damn thing, but Sue, I still ain't been named.
1: Well, that was a text message request, a boy named Sue, Johnny Cash, and that came from Cowan in Bradford, Ontario, Canada. Thank you very much for that. Glad to have you on board here today for the Time Warp Radio Show. 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
2: Hi, Bart. This is Ron from Marietta, Georgia. I wonder if you could play a song by the Impalas from 1959. It's called Sorry, I Ran All the Way Home. Thanks a lot, Bart. Appreciate it.
1: All right, Ron, here we go. Here's a really lost gem. Sorry.

Well, you don't hear too many songs by the Impalas on the radio these days, that's for sure. Sorry ran All the Way Home by request on the Time Warp radio show, and had a text message request for Brenda Lee along these same veins. Another lost gem here. John in Rock Hill, South Carolina wanted to hear That's All You Gotta Do, Brenda Lee on the Time Warp radio show.

0: Brenda Lee, and That's All You Gotta Do. And that was a hit record back in 1960 by request here on the Time Warp Radio Show. 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
1: Hey, Bart, this is Mike calling from the western suburbs of Chicago. I was wondering if this weekend you could play a Daily Double by Mitch Ryder and the Detroit Wheels, Sakatumi Baby, and Too Many Fish in the Sea. That's one I don't think too many people have either heard of or have heard recently. Other than that, I hope you have a good week, and talk to you soon. Thanks.
0: Well, Mike, what a fun request. Let's start off with Too Many Fish in the Sea.

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Daily Double.

Mitch Ryder and the Detroit Wheels and Sakitubi. And that was kind of a rare version. Maybe you noticed a few subtle differences on that. Too Many Fish in the Sea right before that. Thank you to Mike in the western suburbs of Chicago for making the Daily Double request. I also had a request for two songs by the Turtles. Let's play that on the Time Warp Radio Show.

0: Time Warp Radio and the Turtles. What a year 1967 was for Howard Kalin and Mark Volman and the rest of the band. What a great group they were. You Know What I Mean. And also that very same year, this was out. She's My Girl.
1: Morning, morning glory. If you'd like to know.

0: She's My Girl, and You Know What I Mean. Both songs, hits in 1967. Thank you to Ron and Marietta, Georgia, for making the suggestion to play two from the Turtles here on the Time Warp Radio Show. I'm Bart Shore. Let's bring in my pal Jan Schimmick for this week's Cool Tune of the Week.
1: The laid-back and unassuming singer, songwriter, and guitarist J.J. Cale has influenced such notable artists as Neil Young, Mark Knopfler, Waylon Jennings, and Eric Clapton. Now, while he's probably best remembered for having written the original version of After Midnight, today we'll shine the Time Warp spotlight on a rare 1981 album track from the record Shades. Here's J.J. Cale with Mama Don't.

allow no guitar playing around here. Yeah, mama don't allow no guitar playing around here. I don't care what mama don't allow, I play my guitar anyhow. 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

0: 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Cale.
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0: Arthur Conway taking the sound of Funky Street back in 1968. 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
1: Yeah, hi, Bart. Tom Berry from Mora, Minnesota. This week I would like to do a tune by Neil Young, and it's called Southern Man, and it's from After the Gold Rush album from 1971. And everybody have a great week, and we'll catch you later.
0: Tom, I always like it when you call in and make a request, because they're always good, just like this one here. Southern Man, Neil Young.

Time Warp Radio, and there you have Southern Man with Neil Young. Graham Nash making some news, announcing that a new Crosby, Stills, Nash documentary will be coming out with 35 previously unheard tracks in a planned release for 2027. So we'll see about that. Here's Graham Nash, Chicago. We can change the world on the Time Warp Radio show.

Graham Nash is still viable in 2026, and there's a classic there. Chicago, we can change the world. This is Time Warp Radio, and what you see is what you get. The Dramatics.

0: Dramatics and what you see is what you get right here on the Time Warp Radio Show. This is Bart Shore. I was just digging through my archives here. Came across this phone request from one of my all-time favorite DJs. Unfortunately, he passed away in 2020. He was 90 years old, but he did call in.
1: Hi, this is Mother Weber's oldest son, Clark, and I would like to request a song that goes back to the early 1960s, back in the days when I was on the overnight show on LS called East of Midnight. That song would be The Drifters and Up on the Roof. And by the way, if you'd like to go back into that time warp, you can pick up a copy of my book, Clark Weber's Rock and Roll Radio, The Fun Years, 1955-1975. It's available at Amazon and Chicago's Books Press. Meanwhile, Mother Weber's oldest saying, have yourself a great night. And thanks for putting me on.
0: Wow, that is truly a memory maker. And thank you, Clark Weber. We miss you so much.

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1: Hey, you! Come out here on the floor. Let's rock some more.

Never forget Jackie Wilson and great songs like that. Baby Workout. This is Time Warp Radio. I've got time for one more. Guys, still working in 2026. Todd Rundgren.

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0: Welcome to Blue Suede Connection, everybody. I'm Dan.
1: I'm TL.
0: TL, that was a take that was actually not used in the 68 comeback special.
1: Right, okay.
0: That was Trouble, because what you heard in the, if you remember correctly, it's Guitar Man and Trouble kind of thrown together at the beginning.
1: Right, uh-huh.
0: Well, that's what you're going to hear today on Blue Suede Connection today. We're going to celebrate the 1968 special, of course, and the Aloha from Hawaii in hour number two. But the best part about these two shows today you're going to hear, hour one and hour two, is it's a lot of the stuff you haven't heard unless you have these box sets.
1: Mm-hmm.
0: You're going to hear, like, for instance, in the Aloha, you're going to hear those recorded songs that he did after this concert. Elvis went back and recorded a couple of songs, which they played throughout the
1: Right. That's like where he's missing his belt and all that.
0: But you're going to hear the outtakes. There were several of those songs were done over and over again until he got it right. So you're going to hear Elvis kind of talking a little bit and getting into these songs. So.
1: Oh, cool.
0: So that's what it is today. We're going to celebrate Aloha and 68, and we're just going to share lots of different information about these different events. And you're going to hear from Steve Bender himself a little bit. Rick Springfield was actually on the plane that Elvis was on in that Hawaii commute.
1: Going to Hawaii.
0: Yeah, he ran into him. You're going to hear Rick talk a little bit about that. And we're just going to share lots of useless facts, as I like to do on this show. But the most important part about it is we like to share the music of the man, the legend,

0: Oh, yeah. Now it's time to slow down that pace a little bit. Make some time for some Velvet Elvis with one of those songs that puts that little tingle, a little bit of warmth in your heart. Can you dig it, baby?
1: Treat me like a fool. Treat me,

The first thing that we recorded is an old rhythm and blues type song called That's All Right, Little Mama. And we only had two or three instruments at the time. We had a guitar, a bass, and another guitar. And it went like this.

0: That was 14 years after that song changed the world.
1: Mm-hmm. Yeah.
0: That's the one that got it all going. That's All Right, Mama. And you know what happened after that?
1: The explosion.
0: All right, well, we're doing 68 the first hour here. And I want to remind you that coming up in just a little bit, we're going to take you into the dressing room.
1: Right.
0: Of the 68 special. A lot of this stuff's not been heard very much, but you're going to hear it today on Blue Suede Connection, where Elvis actually did Young Love and stuff like that, just goofing.
1: That's where Bender got the idea for the Circle Square.
0: He's
1: going to
0: tell you all about it here in a little bit. But I want you to tell us a little bit about the 68 special.
1: Originally titled Singer Presents Elvis, the Let Yourself Go segment was originally removed from the show.
0: Oh, really?
1: Yeah, did you know that?
0: That was too racy, they said at the time.
1: It was too racy. Yeah, it was actually, we didn't see that for years after Elvis died. The show was planned as a Christmas special arranged by Colonel Parker and NBC. And if you watch, if you listen to Bender or you watch the new show, you'll find out how that was not what they wanted to do. The special received great reviews from both critics and television reviewers. It received the top ratings for the week it aired and was the most watched show of the television season, earning 42% of the TV audience that year. Yep.
0: All right, good stuff. All right, well, you know, if you saw the movie that came out with Austin, you know, the Baz Luhrmann film, and you saw the special that was on Paramount Plus with Bender, he talks a lot about the struggles they had to do the show and all that. Parker was not the easiest camper in the world to work with.
1: Oh, no, he would have tanked it. If they did what Parker wanted, the show would have never been a success.
0: Well, let's hear a little bit from Bender himself.
2: Just seeing Elvis being Elvis, nobody had ever seen this before from the beginning. This was going back to his roots when he was in Tupelo, Mississippi and in Memphis, and just, you know, having fun and being what he really was, a truly great entertainer, musician. You know, he always put himself down as a guitar player, but other guitarists, really great ones, always admired his guitar playing and said he just downplays it, but he's really, really good.

0: When NBC saw the special, their comments originally were, hey, you can't show that on television. You can see sweat under his armpits. You can see his hair all mussed up in his face. And I'm saying, this is the gold. This is what's going to turn the audience up. I think that had an honesty to it that people got to see his soul. They got to see him as he really is.
1: Section 2, take 6.
2: The dancers, hold it down, please.

0: What about it, Bones?
1: Let's listen back.
2: There you go. Let's listen back to see if that one worked. Again, there's something that you didn't hear in the original airing of the 68 special. You know, I mentioned coming up, we're going to go into the dressing room and hear some of those rehearsals. Well, that's going to come up in just a few seconds after our break.
3: Nice.
2: But before that, we're going to lace up our blue suede shoes, if you know what I mean. But that's all happening, baby, right now. We're at
3: Blue Suede Connection.

0: Millions believe in the power of prayer. What if God finally answered? What if he sent you your own personal angel? And what if that angel was Elvis Presley?
1: Come here, sit down, honey. I'll behave.
2: Eternal Flame, a novel by Patricia Garber, available on Amazon.
0: Through his deeply personal insights, Stan fought his way back to health. This raw story offers an encouraging look inside obesity.
3: I think we all have a giant in us, but we all just have to control that giant. You know, your giant might be drugs, your giant might be something else. Some have been able to tame that giant from the beginning, and many haven't. I was one who lost control and let the giant control me, but I got it back.
0: The Giant in Me, Getting My Life Back by Daniel Hawthorne, available wherever books are sold.

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1: It's mad.
2: It's groovy.
3: It's swinging.
1: It's Elvis.
4: Ah! Elvis.
2: 2 hours of Elvis.
3: The songs you know, the music you love.
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0: The crowd loved it.
1: Yeah, absolutely.
0: Can you imagine being in that crowd, seeing the guy live for the first time in all those years and the excitement of all that? Mm-hmm. The year is 1968, and you know I like to share useless knowledge, so it's time for some of that right now. The top 10 baby names of 1968. For the girls, it was Lisa, Michelle, Kimberly, Jennifer, and Melissa. For the boys, it was Michael, David, John, James, and Robert. There's no TL or Dan's in there. What's going on?
1: I know, but they Elvis did use Lisa, that's so maybe true. There's a reason.
0: That could have been part of it. All right. Okay, it's time to go into the dressing room. I know girls have dreamed going into the dressing room with Elvis, but today we are going to do so, and Steve Bender's going to kind of explain a little bit about all that.
2: He had lived at NBC while we were rehearsing and taping, and he didn't want to make the commute of a couple of hours a day to go from Burbank, California to Beverly Hills at NBC. And, you know, we'd finish whatever our day's jobs were. He would, he was bored. And so to unwind, he would go into his dressing room. We had a couple of pianos in there. Anybody who was free would follow him in there, including, you know, part of our inner staff. And he would jam. And that's when I said, oh, my God, this is better than all the costumes and sets and people and actors and dancers and singers and what have you. We got to capture this on camera. When I told the colonel I was bringing cameras into the dressing room, typically set over my dead body. And finally, I wore the colonel down where he said, okay, I'll let you recreate it on stage with the caveat that I don't have to use it in the special if I don't want to.
3: Well, the first song, I tell you, there was 500 songs with that same chord.
4: I remember that.

0: That's the Australian version.
1: Emotion.
2: Live book.
1: There you go. The sun is shining. Oh, happy day.
3: No, I'm not gonna do that one.
2: I know that.
3: Just said that.

0: Huh?
1: Give up, Charlie?
0: Huh? No.
2: You just said
0: whatever happened to Ken.
1: He became an ice skating star under the name of Peggy Fleming.
3: You want to paint your little horse.

She's dead in love with me day and night. I'm a grandma that busted, just please be right. I'm walking down the streets, leaving me alone.

0: It'd be good if somebody could yell at him there.
1: Yeah. Take it on home, son.
2: He will. Don't worry. You'll be sick of him.
3: He was definitely in his element there, wasn't he? Just hanging out with the guys, playing guitars and singing and being
4: silly.
3: Yeah,
4: he loved music.
3: He really did. And obviously, Bender recognized that, and that's what that little light bulb went off. Hey, we're going to put this on the stage.
4: Yeah, absolutely. Yeah.
3: All right, the year's 1968, as we said, and once again, here's a little bit of useless knowledge. The big year for movies was 1968. Some big ones came out. Funny Girl was a big movie that year.
4: Love that.
3: Something that Elvis became very familiar with in the 70s, but the movie came out. 2001, A Space Odyssey.
4: Right.
3: Night of the Living Dead. Oh, that's a classic. One that you and I enjoy, The Odd Couple, Lemon and Mathau.
4: Love it.
3: Chitty Chitty Bang Bang, The Love Bug, Yours, Mine, and Ours. And love my favorite movie of all time, one of my top three. Do you know what it is?
4: Oh, my gosh. I probably do. Tell me.
3: The Only Good Human is a Dead Human.
4: Oh, I forgot.
3: Planet of the Apes with Charlton Heston.
4: Absolutely.
3: Loved it, loved it, loved it. We hope that you love Blue Suede Connection, and we know you love Elvis.
4: Mm-hmm.
3: And if you do love one or the other, we would love to hear all about it.
4: Absolutely. We have a phone number. You can leave a message and leave us your song requests at 540-227-0514.
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Okay, Bonzo, let's do this. 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

0: You know, a lot of people don't realize it, but when they did the 68 show, they did two versions of everything. The sit-down show.
1: Right.
0: And the stand-up, which is what you just heard.
1: Sure.
0: In fact, on the sit-down show, you'll if you notice some of the, what you'll hear today is you'll hear foot tapping on the floor and stuff like that. And they realized at the first taping, hey, we need to take these plastic, you know, put mats under their feet.
1: Yeah.
0: You know, because you
1: They're
0: can hear that tapping. But I think the first show is actually better, in my opinion. So that's a lot of what you're going to hear. You're going to hear the foot tapping because I like it better.
1: And you're running the show.
0: There you go. All right. The top 10 TV shows of 1968. Here's what America and the world was watching. Number 10, The Beverly Hillbillies.
1: Wow.
0: Number 9, Here's Lucy. Number 8, Everybody Loves Somebody Sometime. Number 8, The Dean Martin Show. Number 7, Julia. Number 6, Gunsmoke. Number 5, Family Affair. Number 4, Andy Left Town and Mayberry RFD took over at number 4 spot. Number 3, Bonanza. Number 2, Gomer Pyle was number 2. And the biggest show of 1968 was Rowan and Martin's Laugh-In.
1: Oh, Elvis loved that,
0: too. Yeah, yes, he did. All right, we're going to come back at you with a whole lot more good stuff. We're in 1968 today on Blue Suede Connection in Hour 1. In Hour 2, we're switching to 1973, so you don't want to miss one second.

0: Millions believe in the power of prayer. What if God finally answered? What if he sent you your own personal angel? And what if that angel was Elvis Presley?
1: Come here. Sit down, honey. I'll behave.
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0: It's 2 hours of Elvis and fun.
4: So join the party.
0: Make the connection.
4: The Blue Suede connection, that is.

0: I think most music critics would agree that's probably one of the greatest love songs ever.
1: Absolutely, absolutely.
0: You know, it's one of the most played at weddings. We've talked about that before in different events. So who doesn't love Can't Help Falling in Love?
1: I don't know anybody.
0: There is something wrong with you if you don't like that song. That's all I've got to say about that
1: one.
0: Oh,
1: now somebody probably heard that going, oh, I don't like it.
0: All right, let's talk about the pop culture events of 1968. Richard Nixon says, "Sock it to me." On the Laugh-In for the first time. Otis Redding's Doc of the Bay wins his Grammy of the Year, and it was after his death in 1967 that happened.
1: Oh, wow. Okay.
0: The Mod Squad debuts on TV. Hair opens on Broadway.
1: Wow, yeah.
0: The Beatles release Hey Jude, and many believe, and historians say, that was the very beginning of the end of the Beatles.
1: Really?
0: Yeah. Hmm. 60 Minutes debuts on CBS television. The first Big Mac was served in Pittsburgh, and it cost 49 cents for a Big Mac.
1: And there's where obesity started.
0: Elvis Presley's comeback special aired on December 3rd. Mm-hmm. It is widely considered one of the great rock and roll moments in music history.
1: Absolutely. That's why we're hearing it.
0: That's why you're hearing it today. You took the words right out of my mouth.

my way was dark at night. It would shine as bright as light when I was trying to get there. One more time, one more time, one more time.

0: He was just having so much fun on that stage back
1: Absolutely.
0: At this time.
1: Absolutely, wow.
0: And clearly that was his favorite part of the show, I think, is that sit-down thing where he just goofed and messed up and laughed about it here
1: exactly,
0: and there.
1: Exactly, exactly.
0: Had a good time. Okay, let's talk about Love Me Tender.
1: Ooh,
0: now,
1: let's...
0: I have a list of my favorite Elvis songs and my least favorite Elvis songs. I love them all.
1: Yeah.
0: Well, a couple of those movie songs, that's borderline. But Love Me Tender is not my favorite Elvis song, the recorded version he did back in 56. But there is a version that I really, really love, and that would be the 1968 version he did in the special.
1: Yes.
0: So I thought we'd have to throw that in today. You like it too better than the original,
1: with you.
0: Don't
1: yep,
0: you?
1: Yep, I agree.
0: I know, great minds think alike. All right, here we go.
2: Am I being trimmed from the waist down? Am I... Love me tender, love me sweet.

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0: Johnny B. Good. Sounding like it's never sounded before. Much better.
1: Yeah. That much is better.
0: Remastered brand new from Sony BMG. The brand new release, the box set. I love it. I love the new sound, and they really bring out the music and the singers. And
1: of course,
0: his voice is very rich, and it's just really a good job they did on this. So we're looking forward to hour number two of Blue Suede Connection.
1: Yeah, my time frame. I love this time frame.
0: And I forgot to say it. Welcome to hour number two of Blue Suede Connection.
1: Two and two.
0: There you go. We covered 68 hour one. Now it's time to jump to 1967.
1: Two and two.
0: There you go. We covered 68 hour one. Now it's time to jump to 1973. And I think before we get into it, you should tell us a little bit about

0: about it and how overwhelming it was for him to know that he was going to be heard in so many places. It was
1: nice.
0: It must have been pretty big, huh?
1: Yeah.
2: It's really hard to comprehend. In 15 years, it's hard to comprehend that happening in a holding to all the countries all over the world via satellite. It's very difficult to comprehend.
3: Thank you.

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2: Well, now they shoot me all the way, see? So just the waist down. Now, but I would like to think that I am improved as an entertainer, and I like to get there to fool with an audience, because it's a give-and-take thing. If you can do that, it works. So if the artist can get that kind of rapport going with the audience, it pays off. It's good, you know.

0: Okay. Okay, thank you, baby.
1: Very pretty version of that classic. Welcome to my world. Okay, the year is 1973, so we mentioned hour number one during 68, the average price of, or the price of a Big Mac was 49 cents, right?
2: Wow, yeah.
1: Well, in 1973, a pack of Oreo cookies was only 59 cents.
2: You know. Wow, that's funny.
1: The average cost of a home in the United States was $32,500.
2: Nice.
1: Wouldn't that be nice if that still existed?
2: I wish, yeah.
1: The new family car averaged a little over $3,000 in 1973.
2: Ooh, buddy.
1: Wonder what kind of car you get for that, though.
2: $3,000.
1: Yeah, I don't know. That was a lot of money back
2: in
1: the day.
2: Yeah, it might have been really nice.
1: You know, I want to mention coming up later this hour, you don't want to miss it, because we're in Hawaii, and Rick Springfield just happened to be on a flight to Hawaii during this time with Elvis himself, and he got to experience a little bit of Elvis in person. Mm-hmm. And he's going to tell you a little bit about that experience with you in a little bit, but we got to just keep that music flowing right now, and we got to hear a little bit more from the man himself. It's 1973. Aloha, everybody from Hawaii.
3: A live concert to me is exciting because of all the electricity that is generated in the crowd and on stage.

0: Thank you.
1: As a great philosopher once said, rock and roll is here to stay, it will never die. It sure is alive here on Blue Suede Connection. Yeah, baby!

0: Thank you, Ruben.
1: Thank you.
2: Thank you.
3: Thank you, ladies and gentlemen.
2: Thank you. Blue Sway Connection will be right back after this.

0: Through his deeply personal insights, Stan fought his way back to health. This raw story offers an encouraging look inside obesity.
1: I think we all have a giant in us. We all just have to control that giant. You know, your giant might be drugs. Your giant might be something else. Some have been able to tame that giant from the beginning, and many haven't. I was one who lost control and let the giant control me, but I got it back.
0: The Giant in Me, Getting My Life Back by Daniel Hawthorne. Available wherever books are sold.
2: It's mad.
3: It's groovy.
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2: It's Elvis.
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3: 2 hours of Elvis.
0: The songs you know, the music you love.
6: We are your Blue Suede Connection.

0: He liked those big dramatic endings to a song, didn't he?
1: Oh, he did. He wanted to show off them pipes.
0: And he did it well right there. Mm-hmm. He was in fine voice. You know, it's funny because, you know, the first hour was 68, and that was his first time being live again in front of people. Mm-hmm. And he was raw, but he was great as always. But by now, in 73, he's mastered the stage. He's mastered the voice.
1: Right, right.
0: You know, this is probably the peak of Elvis right mm-hmm. here, I would think,
1: mm-hmm. in exactly. Hawaii. Exactly, yeah.
0: But the funny thing about the 73 show is, Aloha, is he was more subdued, though. Mm-hmm. He didn't shake a lot. He didn't move a lot because, I guess, we've talked about it before. I mean, he knew he was being seen around the world.
1: Yeah.
0: And I right. guess he kind of like figured, you know, I'm not hound dog anymore. It's time to be a showman.
1: You don't want to offend cultures that maybe that's offensive too. So I think he did it right.
0: Yeah, he did. He did. I would agree. All right. We were talking about 1973 being that's the year. The top films of that year, The Sting, Paul Newman and Robert Redford. Yeah. The Exorcist, which scared people to death back in 1973.
1: Oh my gosh.
0: Yeah. And Disney's Robin Hood. That was a really big flick back in the day.
1: One,
0: of course. We shared the top names for boys and girls in 68. In 73, the top girl name was Jennifer.
1: Ah.
0: The top boy name was Michael.
1: That sounds good.
0: So there you go. Yeah. All right. I don't know if Rick was a popular name back then, but little Ricky Springfield was flying to Hawaii one time, and he was just starting to make it in the business. He was just rising up in his famedom, and he ran into a particular fella.
1: Okay.
0: So let's let him talk all about it.
2: So I'm on the plane, and the plane's stopping at Hawaii and then going to Australia, and I walk on, and Elvis is in the first class cabin. I'm in the back of the bus, of course. And towards the end of the flight, he came back and started signing autographs and taking photos of people. I've never seen a celebrity do that.
3: Sure.
2: It was amazing. And I was, at the time, I was managed by a guy named Steve Binder, who was the director of the Elvis Comeback Special, the 68 special. And so I had a bit of a conversation with Elvis about that. So it was kind of, it wasn't just, hey, Elvis, how you doing? It was, I had actually, you know, connected to a degree. Yeah, he was awesome. I mean, I think the fact that he went up and down signing autographs was like crazy. Everybody else just in the front, you know, in the thing like this, so no one will recognize him. It was incredible.

0: Thank you. Thank you. You're a fantastic audience. Thank you very much.
1: I just thought it was a very good idea, you know. And all I did was just to take it and make the sound and expound on it, you know.
2: What was incredible to me is until it dawned on me, because we're working on the stage and we have a headset on, and things are just happening, you don't really listen to the music, you're too concerned about the camera angles and stuff. That here in American Trilogy, in the South, and I first dawned on me in Richmond, you've got a Union song, you've got basically a black spiritual, and of course you've got a rebel song. And yet that audience is responding from the very first note, and they're taking it all as their music. And yet, you know, in reality, only one of the songs is really, really theirs.
1: Yeah.
2: Did you ever think about how they might or might not react to that?
1: I didn't think about it until I did it on stage. There's one guy one night that had sat through my entire performance, front table, and he had on a cowboy hat. He sat through the entire show, man. There was no reaction much at all. So I started in a Dixie. He stood up and put his hat over his heart. That was it. He sat back down. You know. So just a few funny things would happen. I'd do the song in certain areas, and it'd stand up. I'd start doing the other song, it'd sit back down. But I've had a lot of good reaction with it.
0: Thank you, baby.

0: All right, a whole lot more Blue Suede Connection coming right back at you after this.
1: If you've got a significant other and you'd like us to play them a special song here on the Blue Suede Connection, well, you can just give us a call at 540-227-0514 and we'll get a special song on for that special someone.

0: U.S. Department of Health and Human Services.
1: 911. Millions believe in the power of prayer. What if God finally answered? What if he sent you your own personal angel? And what if that angel was Elvis Presley?
2: Honey, you're so cute when you get frustrated.
3: Eternal Flame, a novel by Patricia Garber, available on Amazon.
4: ATL, I hear people are making the connection.
1: That's the rumor.
4: But in case you've been living on Mars
1: or vacationing in Venus,
4: we've got a show for you.
1: It's 2 hours of Elvis and fun.
4: So join the party.
1: Make the connection.
4: The Blue Suede connection, that is.

0: we has a goblin, me.
1: Could we both?
2: You're my Hawaiian sweetheart.
1: Right. No, you guys are right. I'm talking about...
3: I think we did it twice.
4: There you go. That was not the original version that you heard
5: In
4: the special. Elvis is just learning the songs again.
5: Uh-huh.
4: He hadn't did them since Blue Hawaii, because that was not a song he did in the concert.
5: Well, heck yeah.
4: So what's happening here is when they did the original concert and the editing and all was done, they realized they needed a little more
5: time.
4: Material, yeah, to fill in the two-hour show. So like a trooper, Elvis came back after that long concert and performing and sweating to death and putting out all he had. He came back and did like four or five songs to add to the special or the concert
5: to
4: special.
5: Fill in,
4: And what you're hearing now are some of those songs. And not only these are the versions that you didn't hear. Like you heard Elvis goof a little bit there in, the, in between the song and this and that. And here's Blue Hawaii. Once again, this is another alternate take from those sessions.
6: Okay, let's get a little crack.
1: Don't say a little crack.
6: Oh,
1: okay, I'm ready when you are.
7: La da da da da.

0: Plus, okay. Knowledge plus, fantastic. Okay, cut, print.
1: Okay, thank you.
0: Okay, wedding song.
2: All right, there you go. Two historical television moments.
3: Fabulous.
2: 1968, the number one top rated variety special of the year.
3: Mm-hmm.
2: 1973, the highest rated, top rated
3: first
2: television
3: ever of its
2: concert.
3: Kind.
2: Yeah, of the year. There you go. I sure hope everybody enjoyed the show today. We had a good time doing it, as we always do. Mm-hmm. Do you have any closing words you'd like to share with our friends before we say adios?
3: Absolutely. Well, I just want to remind everybody, you can still watch Reinventing Elvis, the 68 Comeback Special on Paramount, streaming online.
2: Mm-hmm.
3: 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You can find it anywhere, really, but Amazon's a good place,
2: yeah.
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2: All right, good stuff, everybody. We're going to do this all again next week. Say it with me, TL.
3: Same bat time,
2: same bat channel. We love you guys.

0: 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If you're a hopeful romantic just like me and Cousin Goober, I suggest you call the Blue Suede Hotline at 540-227-0514 and leave a dedication for the one you love.
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0: Good morning, Manchester, and welcome to Let's Talk About It. I am June Tristiani, your Alderman at Large, and joining me in this experiment is Carol Robideau, the esteemed publisher of Manchester and Nashua Inkling. Good morning. Carol's getting technical difficulties.
1: Good morning. Good morning. Do you read me? Earth to Carol.
0: We got you now.
1: Yeah, good morning, June.
0: You've had a busy week, so we'll give you a pass this morning.
1: Thank you. Yeah, for anybody that cares, we had a big event last night. We were celebrating teachers. It was amazing. And so that was what I was doing yesterday, and I sound like I was up all night. I kind of was a little bit, but in a joyful way. So I'm awake. I might not be too coherent, but...
0: Yeah, we'll get through it.
1: We'll get through it.
0: That's why we call it an experiment.
1: That's why we call it an experiment. And speaking of experiments, good morning, Peter.
2: Oh, good morning. You look great today.
0: Oh, thank you. She does. She actually looks well rested.
2: Right, yeah.
0: I think it was just the joy of everything she did last night.
1: I mean, community
0: outpouring to support our teachers.
2: I thought you went to the beauty parlor or something.
1: Really?
2: Yeah, you look great today.
0: Yeah, she got up at 5 for a spa morning.
1: Thanks.
2: Yes.
1: Yeah, probably the residual makeup or something. I didn't wash my face.
0: I went to bed, woke up again.
1: Somebody once told me navy blue was my color.
2: It is your color. Wow.
0: It's good.
1: Okay. Thank you, everyone. All you listening on the radio, come by the radio station, take a look. You know, you're curious to see me. Thank you, Laugh Track. I needed that. Yeah. Anyway, so June, what are we doing today?
0: So today we are, we're at the end of the month, but we are coming in at the tail end of National Suicide Prevention Month. And we have for our guests, Jonathan Ruthier, who is the executive VP and VP of finance of the Manchester Health Center of Greater Manchester. I told you I'm going to always give it the old name. And also joining us is Gina Sill, who's the chief operating officer. Give us a little idea of what they are doing in the community. And as a reminder, you guys can call in with questions at 603-250-6007. You can watch us on Channel 6 on your television, listen to us live at 95.3 FM, or my personal favorite, we are streaming live on Facebook on the Manchester Inkling page, so you can throw your comments there as well. We monitor that.
1: Good morning to AJ Brown, by the way, who's in there bright and early.
0: He's in there early.
1: Saying good morning before he gives a demo at work, but he wanted to say hi. That's so sweet. Thank you.
0: That's good. So, Jonathan and Gina, we'll let you guys start and tell us a little bit about the Mental Health Center of Greater Manchester, and then we'll dive in.
1: Which has moved, right?
3: We have moved a couple of times over the years. So, good morning. Thanks for having us this morning. We are the Mental Health Center of Greater Manchester is an organization of about 500 people who get up every day to go help others. And so we've been around since 1960. We started off as the Child Guidance Center and evolved as the community mental health movement really took hold in New Hampshire. But we are one of 10 community mental health centers across the state, and we serve, obviously, Manchester, but the greater Manchester area. So that involves all the surrounding towns, Londonderry, Bedford, Goffstown, Hooksett, New Boston, Candia, and
1: 500 people doesn't seem like enough.

0: out of that building. In 2024, we started the process of bringing those programs into our building at 2 Wall Street. And, you know, following COVID, with the advent of the ability to provide telehealth and, you know, the growth of hybrid care, that was an efficient move for us to be able to bring all those programs under one roof. And but we still also have our location at 401 Cypress Street, where all our crisis services are, and our Cypress Center, which is an inpatient unit there, and 3 residential sites throughout the city.
1: That is amazing. So I think there's, you know, obviously I've been happy with, you know, the latest generations where people are a lot more open about talking about their mental health and a lot more ready to accept help. Whereas I know, you know, when we grew up, it was something you kind of wouldn't really talk about. You kind of push that down and pretend it's not happening.
2: Well, you said 1960, so that's like around the time I was born, generally speaking. And I think, you know, that not that it was needed for me. No, just kidding. My mom was a social worker. And so I think about mental health issues and people in crisis more than the average person, mm-hmm. Just because of that. But the 60s kind of changed things a little bit, the societal changes in just how everything happened, I mm-hmm. think. And there are these old films you can watch on YouTube or on Facebook of like clinical studies of, you know, little Johnny with schizophrenia or something like that, you know, and they have a kid in a room and a psychiatrist talking to him. It's very instructive to me to hear how they analyze and regard people that had issues that today are handled quite differently, in my opinion. You know, a lot of those kids ended up in like residential treatment mm-hmm. for things that really probably didn't require.
1: Or called institutions.
2: Yes.
1: That we had one in Goffstown, as a matter of fact.
0: Yeah, for sure we did, right? And, you know, we've come a long way as a field. We've had a lot of work to do, and we still have a lot of work to do to make sure that people are accessing care properly and, you know, that, you know, in the best of worlds, we're preventing the need for care overall. But making sure that we're, you know, we're operating in a way that, you know, gives people support at the time and the place that they need it, and that we're normalizing that this is a human experience. How we feel mentally is just as important as how we feel physically. And, you know, we don't beat people up for having diabetes. Mm-hmm. We don't give them a hard time. We don't shame them. And we certainly shouldn't be doing that for people with substance use disorders and mental illness.
1: Right. And I think that's the biggest thing is people don't understand that mental illness and substance use disorders are an illness. It's not a choice. And I think that's probably a very confusing part for a lot of people, because they can look at someone and say, oh, well, you know, they're out there. And I know you guys do a lot of outreach to people. It's like, you know, oh, these people are on the street because they choose to be there. And I don't believe, you know, well, there may be a very small percentage of people trying to hide for something. I don't believe most of the people you're running into in the streets are choosing that life.
0: No, that's certainly the case, June.
1: And I think so let's talk about some of the programs. How does, you know, we'll start basic is, you know, how does someone access your services, or who would be, you know, who are you available to, I guess, is the question.
3: Well, we have a system that's an open access system, which allows anybody that's ready to come through our doors Monday through Thursday, 8 a.m. to 3 p.m., and they'll have an intake assessment that day. They'll be able to leave with hope and the ability to know that they're going to be assigned to the ongoing clinician. And this has really been a huge success and also a really big lift. Mm-hmm. So previously in 2023, we had a system where you would call and you would schedule your appointment. And honestly, when you would call, you'd be scheduled like 2 seasons later. Mm-hmm. It would be, you know, it's fall now, we'll see you in the spring, because the demand was so high, the backlog was so high. And unfortunately, what that caused is that by the time somebody's appointment would, you know, come to be, we'd had 38% to 50% of folks not showing up.
1: Right.
3: So obviously an ineffective system, but it was the system at the time that, you know, we were doing the best that we could. We're now a certified community behavioral health clinic, which, you know, we can speak to that as well. One of the pillars of being a CCBHC is access to care. Mm-hmm. So that's one of the primary focuses.

0: is that we have really made major changes to by creating an open access system. And I know it sounds like, oh yeah, no big deal. You just, you know, now you're just not scheduling people and they can come in when they want, but it's, you know, it's unpredictable.
1: Right.
0: And so the number of people that come in one day is different from the next day. You know, we started small. We were only doing it from 8 to noon just to try to get a handle on it, because we thought, you know, wow, we could be flooded like this. We, you know, we have a 6-month wait list. What's going to happen? Are 200 people going to walk in one day, or what?
1: And of various degrees, you know, where you're also triaging.
0: Right. That did not happen. But
2: what triggered the change to try the open access system? Was it funding, or was it seeing it work elsewhere? Or
0: well, open access isn't a new concept. However, it's one of the access is a pillar of being a certified community behavioral health clinic. So that was really what. That and our old system not being what we felt was what the community needed. Like, you can't to call today. And, it, you know, honestly, when people call, they've already been struggling. It's not like, oh, today I woke up and I'm feeling a little down. Maybe I'll call the mental health center. Most people, and, you know, you've touched on it a little bit, the stigma and what people are experiencing, they will wait, right? Mm-hmm. It's not a broken arm. Maybe I can, you know, maybe this will pass. Maybe I can deal with it. And so it's usually when it gets to be really difficult that they are making this call. And then to be met with, okay, well, we'll see you April 14th.
1: Mm-hmm. See you in 6 months.
0: Yeah, that's just not, that's not instilling hope and saying, hey, we're here for you.
1: Right.
0: So I think it's obviously the more responsible way to provide services. It's also part of being a CCBHC. And we've had great success. So people are coming through the door. We've been able to expand our hours. So we went, you know, I said we started until noon, and now we're open 8 to 3. Our goal is to go to Monday through Friday. So to expand to Fridays and then also add an evening. So we're hopeful to be adding more time by the end of the year. You know, and this is a staffing, you know, we're balancing the staffing demands and bringing our two teams together. So we had a separate child and adolescent team, a separate team for adults. And so really bringing a unified access department together to be able to meet the needs of the community. And as I said, in 2023, when we were scheduling folks, we had, and I wrote it down just so I wouldn't forget. So we saw 1,021 individuals.
1: Wow.
0: And thus far, we've already seen over almost 1,400. So it appears, just from the data, that we will be seeing approximately over 400 more folks from our community by having an open access system where people are able to come in when they're ready, walk through the doors, and get the services that they were hoping to receive.
1: That's great. And this is at your Cypress Street location.
0: This is at 2 Wall Street.
1: I'm sorry. Okay. So that 2 Wall Street is the walk-in location.
0: Correct.
1: Okay. Yeah. Great. Which is right here downtown, easily accessible, bus, car, anything.
2: Jonathan, you mentioned this all started as like a children's health initiative. I forget the name that you said.
3: The Child Guidance Center.
2: Oh, there it is. Child Guidance Center. I feel like I've read that, you know, mental health issues among children, young people, is way up, like the demand, the need. So it's almost not like it's, you know, back full circle kind of thing, but we don't always think about kids struggling with their mental health, but what's going on with that?
3: Yeah, well, I think that's actually a great question. I'm going to pass to Gina because prior to her current role, Gina served as our children's director for 18 years. And I'll just sort of say in maybe setting up this response, you know, the kids of our communities, you know, they're experiencing the world in so many different ways than you and I, you know, did at their age. And there's so many more influences, the access to information, the access to media content, all kinds of things that kids shouldn't see, they're seeing. And so the world is a very different place, you know, if you're under 18 now compared to when I was under 18, about 40 years ago.
2: Yeah, a few friends with kids in that age range, like right under 18, but old enough to be young adults, have expressed to me at different, you know, in different conversations, how frightening the world seems to their mm-hmm. kids, or how upsetting things are, like their kids are needing a whole lot of support just to get through. So, and I don't know how we fix that, but I know in some countries they're already eliminating the internet, social media for kids like 15 and under, like drastic moves, like Australia, the UK, you know, countries that seems like maybe, I don't know if it would ever work here, but it seems like that's their people are pointing at that as one of the bigger influences that are affecting kids. But what would you say, Gina?
0: Well, I think, I mean, just tying some of what, how June had started is that kids nowadays are more, I don't want to say more able, but they'll readily speak about their mental health. Mm-hmm. The stigma, I mean, we're not where we want to be, but, you know, after spending the last 20 years in the child and adolescent department, I definitely have seen, you know, the tide change when children and adolescents come in, and they will, there's less shame and more, you know, acknowledgement. I have anxiety. I have mm-hmm. depression. You know, here are the reasons why. Here are the things that, you know, have happened if I've had trauma. So I think just when we think about the demand being higher, I don't know if the demand is higher. I think it's more that the population is feeling more comfortable. And certainly COVID, you know, normalized mental health challenges.
1: Right.
0: So, you know, that's, I know it's, you know, 6 years ago, but it definitely, although not the experience I want to repeat, it did, there were benefits, right?
1: Right.
0: It sort of leveled the playing ground, like, oh, wow, well, we all suffer at this point with some sort of mental health challenge to a degree or another. And the kids speak up, you know, they say, I want services. And I think that the mental health center has done such a wonderful job collaborating with the Manchester School District. We have clinicians co-located at all of the high schools, and that is through the Department of Education grant in which they partnered with us. But we also partnered with Manchester School District through one of our SAMHSA grants, which is coming to a close next month. And I just want to highlight that from that grant, we focused heavily on trauma, and trauma is a very big topic, especially for youth. We were able to provide a group called Bounce Back, and this partnership was quite unique in the sense that we didn't just go in and provide services and now we're out, and so those services, you know, they're no longer there. The Bounce Back group that I'm speaking about, which is a group focused on trauma for elementary age kids, we had the school social worker partner with our mental health clinician, and those two folks provided the group together so that we created this ability to continue to have the services versus just, okay, well, when the grant is up, we're out of here. We don't know what we're going to do. And it, honestly, the stories that I heard from the clinicians were so heartwarming. The kids, you know, would ask the teachers, do I have group today? And, you know, when the group came to a close, oh, why can't we keep going? So we know that it was a success. We heard from the parents how useful it was. And so I think just speaking to what we're doing differently is really integrating ourselves broadly in the community where the kids are at. We're in the summer camps. So we just finished our fifth summer, where we provide clinical services on site in summer camps, which is, you know, that started just after COVID as well in 2021, when we were trying to reengage kids and get them back out into the community. And so, you know, we're at the Boys and Girls Summer Camp. And so services are different. They, you know, we provide them in the homes. We go to wherever it is that is going to be the most conducive to the child to be successful.
1: Well, it sounds great, too, because it sounds like it's not a stigma of just like, oh, that kid needs help. It's working in groups and kind of helping everybody understand that it's okay to talk about these things, and it's okay to, you know, understand that maybe you're feeling a little overwhelmed.
0: Exactly. Exactly.
1: I mean, I get overwhelmed on social media on a regular basis with everything that's out there and, you know, take my little breaks, but it's not always easy for people to recognize that that's happening.
0: Yeah. And that was actually one of the common comments from the children in Bounce Back. Oh, I didn't know other kids had problems like me. Mm-hmm. So, you know, it's like heartwarming where you're like, yes, let's normalize this. You're not alone.
1: Let's talk about it.
0: Yeah.
3: Well, I think that really speaks to the value of being there.
1: Yeah.
3: When and where, you know, a person is experiencing a challenge and, you know, being able to help sort of demonstrate that, you know, when you reach out and you talk about things and you think about ways you can sort of solve that moment for yourself and move forward, you know, it builds resilience, not just for that person, right? Mm-hmm. But for other people who may be witness to it.
2: What about other kinds of services? Like, you know, I'm a parent times four, and I'm here to tell you there is no, you know, user's manual when the kids come along. Most of us rely on the great lessons we learned from our own parents or watching, you know, Ozzie and Harriet or Leave It to Beaver or something. But I mean, now it's Modern Family and things like that. But I what I'm getting at is the average parent just kind of navigates life with kids. And there is not a training guide. There is no in-house, you know, psychologist to turn to when you're not sure how to handle everyday stuff. There's no script like on a sitcom where I've said many times, gosh, people on TV always say the right thing to make their kids feel better. For me, I'm always feeling like, gosh, I think I just screwed that up real bad, you know? And I wonder if you have training for parents or workshops or things, how to navigate the world when, you know, their kids might hear things like, you know, robots are going to annihilate society within 10 years. There'll be no more humanity. And then it's like, what do you guys want to do when you grow up? You know, it's like, you know, I mean, so I'm wondering like what kind of programs you might have or do you have referrals to programs and things like that if the average parent just wants to brush up a little bit and be prepared?
0: That's a really good question. And
2: really long and winding too, but no, that's me.
0: I appreciate it. As a parent myself, you know, there is not an owner's manual where you can flip to page 75 and say, oh, that's what I do when AI takes over the world. Okay, good to know.
2: Yeah.
0: And I highlighted the youth, which I failed to highlight that in the child and adolescent department, it's the family. So the focus is always the family because the child does not live alone. And so the supports, although the child is the center of the focus, it's always about supporting the parents to be able to support their children. Mm-hmm. So that's 100% the goal is to the parents are the expert of their children. And so we just want to support the change or the whatever it is, the skills that need to be taught so that we can step out and allow the parent to continue to do the great work that they do. And so we have plenty of programs. One of them is, you know, we have evidence-based practices. So almost every evidence-based practice that we have involves the parent and the child. Mm-hmm. So it's not just the child comes in alone. What you're speaking to might be our MATCH program, which is the modular approach to treatment for children with anxiety, depression, trauma, or conduct, which is long-winded. But I think what you can take from that is that every time a child enters our services, we're engaging the parents on how they can help their child. Mm-hmm. And I would also, I'm very excited to share that we've hired for the first time in the child and adolescent department, we have a peer support clinician. And a peer support is somebody who has lived experience. And so this peer support is highly unique because typically our peers are working one-on-one with the patient. But this peer we have working with parents.
1: Oh, great.
0: So our family peer has lived experience raising children with mental health challenges, has navigated the systems. So although, you know, you might reference AI, there are a lot of other just like, what do I do if my kid needs an IEP because they're mm-hmm. now diagnosed with ADHD? And how do I navigate, you know, just helping them be successful in, you know, seventh grade? So this is a new role, really very new to us. So we're excited. And that's an additional element, I think, that to what you're speaking to. There's not an owner's manual, but there is somebody who's walked this walk, and they can, through their own lived experience, support the parents in a different way than a clinician typically supports with, you know, right. evidence-based practices and treatment.
1: And I think I love that you brought up the IEPs, which is an individual education plan.
0: Yes, sorry.
1: Which I think
0: sorry,
1: is important.
0: Sorry, no, acronymed on you.
1: No, it's okay. As a former teacher, I worked with a lot of students under those, and I think it's great because that's a really tough thing because parents don't know what they can advocate for. You know, they don't know how far, because a lot of people look at an IEP and think, oh, that kid's really got a lot of challenges. But it can be, you know, I had students on just a really small modification
0: right.
1: in an IEP. And I think that's something that's important because those services are available and we need to make sure that these kids are getting the services at every touch point they have, not just, you know, from 3 to 4 when they're meeting with you or you know, whoever
0: right.
1: they're working with. So I think that's a great support for parents to have that.
0: Yeah, we're excited. And, you know, so far, so good. So if it continues to go well, then perhaps we will surpass our 500 employees. I don't
1: know. Yeah, let's go to 1,000.
2: Yeah, I think it's like there's also that thing, like, you know, you said, like, the parent is the expert on their child. And I think we feel that way until about 11, 12, 13. We think we know them very well and everything. We know what they like. We know what they'll eat. We know, you know, if we want to buy them a little surprise outfit, they'll wear it. And then all of a sudden, they're a teenager. Everything we do and say is wrong. They, you know, they start to hide out in their room. It's hard to know the difference between normal moody teenager and teenager with anxiety and depression that needs something more. And when you need to resist the urge to leave them alone and sort of intervene. I mean, I'm just speaking generally. My kids are fully grown and well adjusted, but I mean, it's like there are times though, as a parent, you don't know what to do and you don't know who to talk to. So,
0: yeah, I couldn't agree with you more. My youngest is turning 18 tomorrow, so I will have gone through that in my own personal life, and probably thousands of families that I have worked with. And I think that what you highlighted is perfect. That is this normal adjustment or is it not? You know, and really what we always point parents to look for, did you see a significant change? Because you might have a kid that likes to play video games in their room and that's not unusual and that's just fine. But have you not seen them in 4 days? Are they not showering? Are their grades changing? Are they not hanging out with their friends? So you're always looking for, is there a significant change that you suspect there's something more? And I would absolutely say, as you said, June, from being in the schools, you know, there's guidance, there's social workers. What are they seeing? We love a team approach. So really getting everybody on board to say, hey, what are you know, how's this going? How's this child doing in school? What are you seeing? And I think parents, it's frightening to have teenagers. But at the same time, they still totally appreciate the fact that you're involved in their lives.
1: Right.
0: And they tell me this when they're alone in an office with me. Yes, she's irritating, but I'm glad she does that or he does that.
1: So if a parent, you know, isn't sure what to do, do you guys have like a phone number they can call or can they reach out to you for additional guidance or would you recommend they call the school social worker? What path should they have if they're just not sure what's normal or not?
0: Well, I mean, we don't have a hotline, so we don't have the, hey, your kid's on track hotline. But as I said, if you suspect something and talking to your child is your first, you know, best bet. And as we say, you know, this is September, so thinking well about Suicide Prevention Month, a lot of parents are afraid to ask the question, are you thinking of killing yourself? Because they think that it's going to put the idea in the child's head and now they're, you know, their child's going to be suicidal. And all of the research is contrary to that. That is not
1: right.
0: truthful. And I did say killing, which sounds like, oh, wow, she's used a word that seems a little abrasive. But it's much different than are you thinking of harming yourself? Mm-hmm. Because a parent might think, oh, I'll soften this and I'll say, oh, are you thinking of hurting yourself? And that's not the same because that kid might think, no, I'm not going to hurt myself. I'm not going to self-harm. But I am thinking of suicide. And so we highly advise asking the direct question. And when you get the answer, then you would know, like, maybe it's time to go to open access.
1: Right.
0: Maybe it's time to reach out to the school guidance and social worker.
2: I think but saying it, like, if my mom said that to me kind of thing, using the language and the words, I think that does something too, because until somebody says it out loud, you're harboring it in your mind. It's a secret. Maybe you've written it in a journal, but you've never said it out loud or said it to anybody. And if your own parent says it to you, it's like a moment of clarity of maybe I need to talk about this.
0: Yeah. And they certainly can start softer. Like, you don't have to go right in. You can start with, hey, I noticed that you're in your room more than you used to be, and you're not showering. You look like you're depressed. What's happening? What's going on? But also not to shy away from the direct question.
1: Right. But I think you brought up something interesting, because I remember when we voted to put the signs on the bridges that, you know, if you're thinking of suicide, call 988. And this was a huge controversy on the board, because there were people that thought, well, if we put those signs up, now people are just going to start jumping off the bridge.
0: Right.
1: And not thinking that sometimes people need that little momentary stop, whereas if you're thinking of it and you get there and you're like, oh, wait, this doesn't have to be this bad. I've got something I can call and I can reach out to. Yeah. And I think that's a great bit of advice.
3: That's a really great example, June, of where it's just, you know, let's just be honest about what's happening with human beings, right? And we've seen no evidence that using the word suicide puts that idea in somebody's head. Mm-hmm. We have seen evidence that having an interception in their thinking about killing themselves gives an opportunity for them to reach out for help.
1: Right.
3: Right. And it gives an opportunity for somebody else to come into their life to be helpful, whether that's a peer, whether that's a family member, whether that's a trained clinician, whether it's a police officer or a fire department member. And, that's an area we've done a lot of work on over the last several years under it's known as a zero suicide grant. It was another federal grant that we received. And zero suicide is really like a comprehensive system-wide commitment to safer suicide care in healthcare and behavioral health. And we've done a lot of work, not just to sort of improve our own skills, right, but to make sure that other players in the healthcare system and the human service sector also have that training and awareness and the ability to reach out to somebody and get them access to help, when they suspect that there's a risk of suicide.
1: Right. Right. With that, we are going to take a really quick station ID break. Are we going to hear from Diz's Cafe today? And we'll be right back.

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1: Good morning, everyone, and welcome back to Let's Talk About It with Carol and June. Today, we are talking everything mental health. We are joined by Jonathan Ruthier and Gina Still from the Mental Health Center of Greater Manchester. I will get this right.
2: Got it.
1: But see, my husband will tell you, I give directions by, oh yeah, it's by, remember when, you know, Dr. Curiosa's office used to be there and he's not from around here. So it's like, oh yeah, now it's a CVS. my brain works in very strange ways with directions and names. But with that, we are talking, it is Suicide Prevention Month, is the month of September. And, you know, we spent some time talking about children. We're going to kind of pivot a little bit and go on to the adult side of it. But I want to remind everybody that you can call in with questions, 603-250-6007. Peter is ready to answer those phones. You can also chime in live and watch us on Channel 6, listen on 95.3 FM, or my favorite spot, streaming live on Manchester Inklink on Facebook. So with that, I know that you guys have had some great partnerships with the city, and I am personally very appreciative of those. I can tell you back in 2018-19 timeframe was my first ride along with police in Manchester. And it was absolutely fascinating because I was riding along with an incredibly, young police officer in my mind. He was probably 24, 25 at the time. And we had two mental health wellness check calls, which were very eye-opening. When you do a ride-along, you're literally in lockstep with that officer. So it's, you know, in the apartment, checking on them and, you know, asking those very pointed questions. Do you have a gun? Are you considering self-harm? But it absolutely blew my mind that at the time, you know, here's an officer who's 24 years old, and we just pivoted, you know, we pivoted from that to a fight to then something else. And the fact that, you know, he handled it flawlessly in my mind, I was incredibly impressed. But I know that after that, you know, I learned a little bit more and realized that you guys have a pretty strong partnership with the Manchester Police to handle these situations. So I'd love to have you share a little bit more about that and let the public know what that is.
3: Yeah. Well, thanks, June. We do have a great partnership with Manchester Police, and this partnership extends its decades in the making, right? And, you know, certainly most recently with Chief Marr, and before him Chief Aldenburg, but, you know, several chiefs back. Mm-hmm. You know, we've made this effort to try to collaborate in ways that sort of help our officers in the city understand mental illness a little bit better, and also have our clinical staff and our crisis responders understand what it's like for our officers to sort of be out and about in the city and responding to calls. And I think our partnership really shows up in our rapid response mobile crisis team, where every night of the week, we actually have an officer embedded in our team. It's a detail that, you know, folks are able to sign up for. And that officer is someone who has to have completed the CIT training or crisis intervention training that we collaborate with Diana Falkenbach, who's a forensic psychologist from Brooklyn. She works with the NYPD. We provide a 4-day training to help expose officers to different scenarios that involve mental health crisis, helping them understand a little bit more about the various forms of mental illness, what somebody's behavior might indicate, and we work together to resolve these scenarios live. And it becomes a really great opportunity to bring culture together and to bring a shared understanding of how to respond to somebody in a crisis. So we couldn't be prouder of the work that has happened between our two organizations. And it's really resulted in so many, countless numbers of interventions that went well that could have ended in a different way. So we're extremely grateful and proud of that partnership.
1: And I think you've got some other city partnerships as well. So I know you partner with fire, you partner with health departments. So let's talk about those a little bit.
3: Sure.
1: You know, my interest is helping people understand that we are partnering with these great agencies in the city to make our department and our services better.
3: Yep. So our partnerships really extend out to, let's just talk about the health department, for example. And I'm happy to say that we've had various members of the health department who are part of our board of directors. We have two from the current health department on our board, Elaine Michaud and Phil Alexikos. Big shout out to them for all their volunteer work on our behalf. Our partnership with the health department really, it extends in a variety of ways. And so we contribute as part of the community needs assessment, the community health needs assessment, to them understanding sort of, you know, what are some of the mental health needs in our organization. But we also use that data to inform our own needs assessment so that we're planning our services and looking ahead based on various factors that that assessment yields, right? So we know that food security is an issue in various parts of the city, right? So we work to make sure that, okay, what can we do to help make sure that our patients have access to those resources, you know, where they can find food. And, you know, that we're, you know, that if we are connecting with a community health worker that's visiting a neighborhood, you know, how can we work together to understand maybe the needs of some of the folks that we're aware of in that neighborhood, right? So it's live and on the street collaboration, and it's also planning and coordination activity. We mentioned the fire department. Again, a shout out to Chief Cashin, who I think has been a great partner for us. For years, our homeless outreach team has worked with the fire department to do outreach. And I think this is really important for people to understand that we're all working collaboratively as organizations to meet the needs of the individuals who are experiencing homelessness, who are literally unhoused, who are trying to make it through the day and the overnight, and getting on to the next day. So we do partner-to-partner outreach, collaboratively on various days of the week with the fire department and other healthcare and human service partners like Healthcare for the Homeless, so that if they're seeing something somewhere, we can respond, and we may know somebody who's, you know, needs a medical attention for a particular thing. And again, it's really about having a fabric that gets tighter and tighter so that people don't fall through it, right? Where we are the safety net. These three organizations, us, the mental health, as the mental health center, the fire department, the police department, the health department is part of that safety, right? Healthcare for Homeless is part of that safety net. So the better that we can work together, the better outcomes we're going to have for people.
4: The fewer people that fall through the cracks.
3: Exactly.
1: Yeah. And I think that's an important thing to do, because sometimes it is, someone on the street. I had two great stories. The first time I spent time at FIT many years ago, also, I spoke to a woman who was my age, and she lived in, she was living the dream. She had her beautiful home in Exeter. She had her two kids. Everything was great. And her husband unexpectedly passed away, and that just created a spiral. And her doctor put her on meds, which then led her to try other meds to try to numb the pain. And it's one of those things that, until someone in outreach kind of reached out to her and was like, she had by then lost her house, lost her family, it was insane. But until having someone reach out and be like, I know what you're going through, and having that street team, to get her off the streets and get her into a healthier situation. And hopefully, I know when I talked to her, she was in a women's shelter and getting her life back on track, reestablishing her relationship with her children. Until she had that outreach moment, she couldn't really focus on anything else. Yeah. And I think the street outreach teams have been amazing.
3: Yeah. And what's really cool about the outreach teams, it's another place where peer support comes to play. So we have folks that work, on our team who have experienced this, right? And they can speak the lingo. They can communicate with somebody in a way that says, I understand, what this is like. And here's kind of a path that I took. May not be the same path that you take, but it's one path anyway.
1: Yeah.
3: So on the day that you feel like there is no path, maybe you can lean on mine. I can just coach you through it.
1: Yeah. And I think it also, what we've learned too, is, it takes sometimes multiple touch points. So you had mentioned, sometimes someone else might know that person. So there might be an outreach group that's been working with that person already. And building that, I think it's a building trust. I know Andrew Warner in the health department too, he does outreach to places that no one else should be going. Probably sometimes he shouldn't be going, but he's really getting into it. And I think building, having that trust is because once you've truly, as an adult, I mean, you've truly bottomed out and you are now living on the street, and the situation is absolutely hopeless. You know, until you can rebuild that trust with someone, it's going to take a while before you're willing to realize that, you know, you don't have to be there.
3: Yeah, that's exactly right. And, you know, our hope is to just keep being present for people so that, you know, when that moment of intervention comes, that moment of change, or, you know, when somebody says, I'm so tired of this, we can say, okay, we have a solution for the next couple of days, you know, or let's try to figure out how to, you know, get your ID back. So then maybe you could apply for benefits and have a little cash coming in. So then you can maybe, you know, afford a single room somewhere, right? And get off the street and just be warm. And all of that effort is, you know, it's little steps that build on previous steps. Mm-hmm. And it's kind of like the pickle jar at Thanksgiving, right? So everybody tries to open the pickle jar and finally the littlest one at the table cracks it open because everyone's had a little bit of impact on that lid, you know, along the way.
1: And I think you're right. It comes back to just that, you know, kind of rebuilding that basic dignity.
3: Yeah.
1: You know, and it doesn't take much. And I know Carol does this as well, as, you know, when someone is, you know, unhoused on the street, say hi.
3: Yeah.
1: You know, a really simple act of just saying, hey, how are you? You know, it's trying to get that person to feel human. And I know once in a while I've had someone that, you know, has kind of wanted to talk for a little bit, and it's like, okay, let's just talk. And, you know, my only out is, you know, hey, call 988, or, and sometimes there is nothing, but it's just that basic dignity. And you're right, just having an ID. And one thing that happens on the streets that I think people don't realize is it's very easy to, you know, put your cell phone down 1 minute and it's gone. You know, the challenges that people are dealing with are, you know, are bigger. So it's not just, you know, oh, pull up by your bootstraps and you can do this. We did it. You know, there's a lot less, and we appreciate that there's outreach teams out there trying to help with that. And I know we've got, you know, 200 Elm Street that, you know, we're building a team, and I believe you guys are putting an office in there.
3: Yeah, we are. And thanks to some help from our friends at Granite United Way and the Charitable Foundation, we're able to start working on the fit up there. And it's another example of where, you know, we're trying to sort of partner with the city to make sure that help is available when and where it is needed. Mm-hmm. You know, one of the things that we started a couple of years ago when the shelter at 39 Beach Street, you know, first became populated, was that we made the decision to have our rapid response team, our mobile crisis team, visit every night. Mm-hmm. We would go, we would have FaceTime with people, and, you know, that's part of sort of stemming a crisis from evolving. And making sure that people know that there's a resource there if there's a crisis. But hopefully we're preventing the crisis by being right there, you know, before it evolves. So, well,
4: certainly it's easier, like, for someone to say, you know, say, oh, I remember you guys came, yeah, you know, and now I need help. Like, it's hard when you're confronted with strangers who say they're there to help you, but you don't know what's going to happen. So I think just building those relationships can matter.
3: Yeah, absolutely. Mm-hmm.
4: This is peripheral, but I'm no mental health expert, but since it is Final Friday tonight, on Hanover Street,
1: oh, well, there you
4: bring
1: go.
4: Your parkas, everybody, and your heat lamps. But, my friend Judy, Window from Diz's Cafe, and I, on a whim started doing something called, it's called nationally the Grandma Stand, but since that's a copyrighted name, we just call it Just Ask Grandma. And, we set up a stand, and we have a jar with some little candies. We have some tissues. And our slogan is, you know, for a cookie or an alibi. But the point is, like, while everybody's there selling stuff, we just have a couple chairs that we invite people, if they want to, sit down and chat with someone who's like a grandma, whether you have a grandma or miss your grandma or need someone to give you that feeling of acceptance or understanding. And it was kind of like, it just looked like fun. And we got into it like, oh, this will be fun. However, we've been doing it like monthly at these monthly community events. And I'm telling you, like, we have a line sometimes. And generally people are like looking and like, what is this? What are you doing? And then when we tell them what it is, people say, oh, that's sweet. Other people, then they say, can I sit down? And they say like what's on their mind. It could be a young person worried about, you know, I want to pursue my education, but I feel like I have to take care of my parents and I don't know what to do. I don't want to let them down. Like, they're just expressing something. it's not full-blown mental health crisis yet, but I do think there's a lot of people that live in isolation, and that can lead to mental health issues. And I think that's why the grandma stand is a thing. And I think what we've discovered here in our community is that sometimes just feeling like, you know, you have a safe place to sit for a minute and chat with someone,

0: One more example was after last month's final Friday, the next day I got a call from someone who I know through my work, and she just asked if I was at the office, and I said I was, and then she came to the office within a few minutes and said, I just need a grandma hug, because her dog had just passed away that morning.
1: Yeah.
0: And it was just her and her dog in life. Like, she didn't have anybody else locally to get her through that, but she knew we did that. So it was safe to ask me to comfort her in that moment. And I thought that was amazing. Like, that's, I really was.
1: Well, you created a space now, and people know, and you do even the.
0: And it's happened to Judy too.
1: Yeah,
0: in the
1: Ink Link Wednesdays at Diz's. It's kind of fun to see people show up, and there's a few people that show up and are like, you know, normally I wouldn't have anything do and I wouldn't come out, but this has just become a group. And we just talk about news. And I think the more you can find these groups and interact with people, it creates a healthier environment for all of us.
0: Yeah, it's good for your mind.
1: Yeah.
2: Yeah, sure is. Being in connection with others, right?
1: Yeah. And how do you, so as an adult, you know, what are things, I guess I'm trying to figure out how to ask this. So how do I know when I need your services? You know, because a lot of times we'll push something by and it's like, oh, it's just a bad minute. It's just a bad day. And I know when you go to the doctor's office, they ask you those questions and it's like, you know, have you had depressing thoughts? But they're kind of open-ended weird questions when you get there. And I know that they're created so the provider can talk to you a little bit more, but how, you know, if I don't normally go see a PCP or if I don't have that once a year interaction, how do I know when, you know, when I probably should reach out to you guys?
2: Well, I think that's a great question, June, because, you know, oftentimes people may struggle for a long time without even realizing that they're struggling.
1: Mm-hmm. Right?
2: And so sometimes we have to rely on people around us to say, hey, you know, as Gina was saying earlier, hey, you know, I've noticed you're spending a lot more time isolated, or
0: maybe,
2: you know, your hygiene's down, or, you know, your work's kind of like, you know, not as good as it was. And so we need those cues from the people in our environment. So, and the screening process, you know, so you mentioned the questionnaire that we kind of all get now when we go for a primary care visit, right? It's called, and it's called the patient health questionnaire. It's a standardized instrument. We just refer to it as the PHQ-9, but it asks questions about your thinking, about suicidal thinking, about depression, and those are indicators to your primary care team that a referral may be needed, right? And so it's another example of where our work as a CCBHC and on integrated care has helped to elevate the network that is around people in terms of being able to identify quickly, do it, you know, get an assessment done, get a response in place, and get a treatment plan formed and working for somebody, you know, in an efficient manner.
1: So I think it's taking the leap as a friend to have that honest conversation yet again of just, you know, I think in the adult land, you're risking a little bit more. And I think sometimes we're afraid to say it because if I were to say, you know, I wouldn't want Carol to get mad at me because I think I'm saying, you know, I care, when I'm like, you know, Carol, I've noticed a little bit of difference. And I think as adults, we struggle with that a little bit because it's like, oh, I don't want Carol to be mad, but I really think she needs help. How do I approach this? And I think that honest approach is probably the best.
2: I think you're right. And, you know, being able to say, if you're comfortable, hey, you know, I'm here willing to sit with you here and help you do some research.
0: Well, in the moment, too, I might be offended.
1: Yeah.
0: Feel free, June. But, you know, I might feel offended, but it's not like that is the end of the moment. Like, I'm going to think about it or, you know, stew about it and say, gosh, June, how could she say that to me? And, well, but maybe she's right. Like, maybe I don't see it. Like, it makes you think. And so just like saying hello to the homeless guy on the street or something, you know, there's impact beyond the moment. And even if the moment doesn't go the way you hoped it would, like me saying, yes, please, thank you.
1: Or like, never talk to me again.
0: Right.
1: How dare you think I'm crazy?
0: Yeah, but I think it's just, we can't be afraid of, worst case scenario is someone might get mad at you, but you can always try to fix that too.
2: Yeah.
0: I think we just have to not be afraid.
2: Yeah. You know, if your friend had a nosebleed,
0: would you
2: be afraid to say
0: it?
2: You know, I mean, I think it's, right, there are evidence signs
1: that, is a good point.
2: That we can help people with. Say, hey, I you know, I noticed your nose is bleeding. Hey, I noticed you're sounding a little sad this week. Wow, you've talked about how stressed your job is, you know.
0: Mm-hmm. Tell me more.
2: Yeah. Is there anything else going on? Mm-hmm. Yeah. So, yeah.
0: Peter, how are you doing over there?
1: That's what I'm thinking. Peter's Peter's feeling better now.
3: Yeah.
1: He was a little stressed when I got here this morning, but he's good now.
3: Yeah, I'm good.
0: Yeah, he's good. But he'll be the last one to answer the PHQ 8 or whatever it is.
1: Well, yeah, the PHQ level form. I did notice, though, that I happen to have a few providers at different locations now. And one thing that I did notice is I think it's Dartmouth-Hitchcock now asks about food security, which I thought was a really great question to ask someone. Because I think that's indicative of many things.
4: Good to hear that they do that.
1: Yeah, it's good. And I also, thank one thing that you didn't mention that you also partner in. It's through the health department, but through our age-friendly action plan work that we're doing in Manchester, which is how you've landed here today, is, helping us with, it's weird because it kind of started with, focusing on seniors, and it came out of a community study. It started working with seniors, but we're now kind of mixing in with intergenerational work and getting, different generations and cultures together to try to build these communities around the city. And that's been great, too. So it's I think we're doing on the city side, there's plenty of things to get involved in and to help out and to raise awareness and try to help people through things and try to keep, in our case, it's let's keep those seniors from being isolated.
2: Yeah. Well, isolation is such a big problem, right, in our older adult population.
1: Mm-hmm.
2: It's so important to be able to build those build those connections and community around folks.
1: And also let people know if they are feeling isolated that they can also reach out and call. Maybe there's not someone directly that can see them, but call yourself and just ask the questions.
2: Yeah, exactly right.
1: Which is hard because then we have to admit failure and we have to admit that we're not perfect. And I think that's something that we struggle with.
0: I'll never say those things. No, just kidding. I am perfect.
1: I think I struggle. So let's talk about a few general things. So I want to get through. So if people have walk-in, it is 2 Wall Street.
4: Correct.
1: Okay. What phone number would people call if they're just not sure and, if they want to get an appointment or just not sure walk-in's appropriate? Maybe
4: 603-668-4111, and then they'll receive a prompt. And it may be that they do need to schedule. It doesn't mean that we only do walk-ins.
1: Right.
4: It's just our primary modality. If there's a major barrier to entering the facility, then we certainly would work through that with that person as well.
1: Okay, great. And website?
2: So the website is www.mhcgm.org.
1: Okay.
2: It's mhcgm.org. We have information there about all of our programs and services, including our open access hours and rapid response. And I do want to mention sort of how do people get to help when it's off hours and it's more of a crisis situation.
1: Mm-hmm.
2: And so there is a statewide response called Rapid Response. There's a call center that is operating 24/7 that will receive calls and then dispatch a team that's located close to where that person is if the call warrants an outreach. And so that number is 988.
1: Right.
2: You can call or text 988. You can also call the 800 number, which is 833-710-6477.
1: Okay, great.
0: So there's no time for this question, but I do want to throw it out there quickly. A lot of people don't have insurance these days.
1: Right.
0: Can people still get help?
2: People can still get help without insurance, yes.
1: Okay. And part
2: of our mandate is to provide services regardless of ability to pay.
1: Right. And that 988, it also 24/7. So if you're feeling directly in crisis before calling any number, trying to get there, then call that 988 first, and that's going to be your emergency crisis line.
2: That's right.
1: Great. Yeah. So with that, thank you both so much. I think with any show now, we could go on for hours and talk about these things because they're so important to our community, and it's great to have you as community partners and out there to help us. One quick thing, and we'll start with Gina. One word to describe Manchester.
4: Exciting.
1: Ooh, Jonathan?
2: Evolving.
1: Ooh, there you go. So great. With that, thank you both so much. Don't forget, it is Final Fridays tonight. Movie night has been canceled.
3: Yeah, canceled tonight.
1: We do not have a movie night in the park tonight, but join us all. We'll see you at Final Fridays and go see the grandmas. They'll be bundled up in there.
0: We'll be bundled up with our bushes.
1: Yeah, and stay safe this weekend in the rain, and we'll see you all next Friday.

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2: It's 9 o'clock.
3: It's time to go through the stage door with the Majestic Theater and the Ted Herbert Music School and Rentals.

Thanks for coming through the stage door, everybody. Robbie O here. Well, if you're in the Manchester area, make sure you swing by the Majestic Studio Theater because we've just finished our transformation over the past year of new painting and carpet and brand new seats. The space looks amazing, and now we're working on other parts of the theater to make it look even more incredible. But it gave me the idea for this show of Broadway home, because the Majestic Theater for us is our home, and that's why we say welcome home every time someone comes to a show. So these are songs about emotional or narrative transformations, physical construction, building, or renovation of a home. So this is Broadway Home, curtain up.

0: But everyone daydreams. It's part of the human condition.
1: That's right, Miss Allerton. But they don't do it all the time.
0: Well, I certainly don't do it all the time.
2: It could be just a crutch, but you're dreaming much too much. We'll have to regulate your thermostat.
0: Are you trying to tell me I'm a nut doctor?
3: No, I'm the nut doctor. You're a nut patient.
0: Well, you'll just have to excuse me, but I don't think any of you know what you're talking about. What's so abnormal about in that? What's so abnormal about imagination? What's so peculiar?

0: deep in their huts.
1: I'm somewhere yonder.
0: And if the pressures become a little bit too tight,
1: I might take off on a mental cruise to hideaway places where

Mrs. Bachner. It's a pleasure to meet you. Come on in. Obviously, still a work in progress. Yes, I did all the work myself. That's how we were able to afford the place. No. Historic restoration is an avocation. That is very flattering. I teach English at Beech Creek High, and the Bechtel Funeral Home is our family business, so I'm also a funeral director.

0: to take a photo. I'll be there in a minute. A young man comes out with a yard work.
1: He wants more. Caption. My dad and I both grew up in the same small Pennsylvania town, and he was gay, and I was gay, and he killed himself. And I became a lesbian cartoonist.

0: What kind of place is that, honey? An emergency room?
1: No, it's just a little daydream of mine. A little development I dream of, just off the interstate. Not fancy, like Levittown, just a little street in a little suburb far, far from urban Skid Row. The sweetest, greenest place, where everybody has the same little lawn out front and the same little flagstone patio out back. And all the houses are so neat and pretty because they all look just alike. I dream about it all the time. Just me and the toaster and a sweet little guy.

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1: But it is enough.
2: Hey, what is it with you guys? Those two cookies just walked by and you never even looked at them. Where's your civic pride? Where's your community conscience? The women of this city depend upon us. Okay, here comes a couple. Now places, everybody.

0: carry on like this every day.
1: I don't know, lady, but you must be doing something right.
2: We're

0: Annie, you're our guest for Christmas. 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Cecile will pick out all your clothes.
1: Green. 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
0: Your best.

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1: Have an instructor here at noon. 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
2: History is not a line, nor is it a circle. It is a cycle, a wave, upon which ride the games men play. The faces change, but the patterns repeat. Over time, fortunes will shift.
3: Here's the 2-1 pitch.
4: Swing, and there's a shot. It's all over the Red Sox. I'm still breathing.
2: Some men will rise to occasions.
5: Deep to left.
6: There hasn't been a bigger swing in a long time.
2: Others will fall to them.
7: I mean, what can I say? Just dip my heart and call the Yankees my daddies.
2: And thusly, seminal moments are made.
4: It's over! And the Yankees have won the pennant!
2: Peaks become valleys.
8: Popped up! That might be it! He'll squeeze it and it's over!
2: Entire eras are claimed.
9: A big-time home run from Bernie Williams!
2: And then lost.
6: The biggest comeback in postseason baseball history.
2: This process is reflected in every area of endeavor where rival forces are engaged.
10: And they have a fight, and the bench is empty.
2: Those in the fight owe thanks to their foes for inspiring the best effort one can give.
9: Oh, what a play by Derek Jeter!
2: Competitors must seize the present day. They compete in and for the moment.
9: Oh, what a shot by Stanton!
2: No past to consider. There is only today. And for the loser, no tomorrow. In the sweep of time, nothing is forever. But in the heat of battle, everything is now.

0: Off the Mark Sports for your Sunday morning here. It is the 27th of September, 2026. It is week three of the NFL season, but more importantly, it's the last day of the Major League Baseball season. And we know one thing is for sure, the Red Sox and the Yankees will be battling it out again, the seventh time and basically the second year in a row that the Red Sox have gone down to Yankee Stadium to try to win the wild card round. They've done pretty well in the past couple of years with being able to take down the Yankees, but last year was a different story, and this year might be the same or it could be different again. But either way, we'll have to wait and see as game 162 begins today. Cam Trenchmontaine, he is joining me as well. My name is Kyle Heavey for Off the Mark Sports, as we're happy to be with you on this Sunday morning. And it's rainy, it's cold. Well, I wouldn't say it's too cold. I mean, Cam, we've been in the storm of the century over here in New England, but really it's been very minimal compared to what we've been able to see from New York City and Rhode Island, Connecticut. But good morning to you. Great to have you on for another episode of Off the Mark Sports.
1: It's great to be here. Sorry you're dealing with bad weather. I'm dealing with finally great weather.
0: Can you share that come maybe Tuesday? I mean, we've been as dark as dreary. It's I mean, really, I can't complain too much because for the most part, it is still 57 degrees. And yeah, right. It's kind of rainy, but it is still 57 degrees. And yeah, right. It's kind of rainy, but at the same time,
1: it's a little chilly.
0: It's a little chilly, you know. I still slept with my

0: Rangers and the Houston Astros. Battle of Texas going on today, with the winner going to the playoffs and the loser heading home. The first time in Major League Baseball history, a team with a 500 or worse record will be the divisional winner in baseball, which is kind of historical today. I would prefer to have the Texas Rangers go to the next round, but at the same time, the Astros have been good for a decade now, and it's going to be very interesting to see. Obviously, I know that the Cincinnati Reds have been out of the playoff picture for some time, but Cam, do you have an interest in baseball for the next month of time here?
1: I certainly do, and I wish Anthony was here to hear what I am about to say. I'm certainly interested in baseball going forward, but this is in reference to a team that will not be moving forward, the Cincinnati Reds. Ke'Bryan Hayes. We talked about him before. He was on pace to have the worst batting average in MLB history for someone who has played at least 100 games. And my friends, he has done it. 141 average.
0: Unbelievable. I mean, geez, I feel like we could do that and still be able to be played. Then there's the other side of things where Ellie De La Cruz becomes the fourth Reds player to achieve 30 home runs and 30 steal season. So you got so highs and so lows out there in Cincinnati right now with your Reds. A $140 or a $114? What was the number you said?
1: $141. 141.
0: 141. I had dyslexia apparently.
1: Technically, if you do it by at bats, it's tied with a man from 1911. 200 with anyone with more than 225 at bats, he's tied with Brooklyn's Bill Bergen. 1911. But if we're just going off of at least played 100 games, it's the worst single season batting average in MLB history.
0: Oh, dear Lord. The other side of things with the White Sox infielder Colson Montgomery set the record for the most strikeouts in a season on Friday. He could still extend his record. Cam, he has struck out 224 times this season. 24 years old, he broke the record that was set in 2009 by Diamondbacks infielder Mark Reynolds. He has a 35.5 strikeout rate this season, second worst among qualified hitters, just behind his own teammate, Manteca Morikami. That's so bad that two of the guys on the White Sox have been able to basically strike out 35% of the times that they get up to bat here, and yet the White Sox still have a chance to get into the playoffs today.
2: They already made it, didn't they?
0: That's why I'm trying to figure out the wild card situation here.
2: The Murakami video from the other night. Did you guys see that?
0: I did.
2: No. Cam, I am Japanese. Oh, Cam.
0: Oh boy.
2: This is a good one.
1: It happened.
2: It's an all-timer.
0: It's an all-timer, says Anthony. And good morning to you, Anthony. Great to see. Great
2: morning.
0: As twice this week that we've had to hear each other's voice this early in the day, it's pretty impressive here. Now, Cam, to fill you in, Anthony and I played in the Lowell Spinners / Johnny Damon golf tournament on Thursday. And we did not win, but we also did not cheat to win, which is what the team ahead of us kind of did in the tournament, Cam. So it was kind of a frustrating thing right there to have we didn't play too bad. It was best ball, and I really enjoyed your friends, Anthony. I think that we as a group we played in solidarity and tried to play our best ball, but at the same time the guys in front of us had to have spent either $300 in mulligan balls, because the amount of times that they took three shots just to individually three shots to get to the best ball was a very, very frustrating thing. But shout out to the Four Oaks and Drake it. Anthony, go ahead and express your thoughts on the golf tournament the other day.
2: Yeah, it was a good time.
0: I mean,
2: definitely didn't play as well as I

0: thought I could have, but it is what it is.
1: We have
0: it was a good time.
1: We have an opportunity in a couple of weeks, Anthony, to try to set something up. I will give you the details here. But
0: you got another tournament?
1: Saturday, October 10th. If you are free in the morning, I would love to play with you again and try to have some vengeance here. And joining us in studio here as well is coming in hot like a St. Anselm College hockey that he is Braden LeBelzik. Braden, good morning to you.
2: Morning, fellas. How are we?
1: I mean, it's a beautiful morning here. I can only understand why you didn't want to wake up because it's dark, it's dreary, it's cold. You're in shorts. You're not cold either.
2: Yeah, I mean, it's just rainy.
1: It's just rainy. Yeah, exactly. Not a good golf day as well, but we had a great day, Anthony and I, the other day. And the playoffs here, Bells, we're talking playoff baseball here as the Red Sox and Yankees will battle it out for the seventh time. Will you be watching this week for the wild card round of baseball?
2: Of course, I'll be watching my Red Sox.
1: I just want to make sure. You're a college student.
0: Is it confirmed that we're playing the Yankees in the first round?
1: Yes, because we did not get swept by the Cubs. Very strange situation here in baseball with game number 162. Obviously, Nor'easter here in New England is making things difficult. The Cubs could have actually taken this series, but the Phillies and the Diamondbacks did not want this to happen. So they had to play a doubleheader on Friday, which the Red Sox swept, which was pretty awesome. But now they have to travel down to Tampa Bay to play in Tampa, the Cubs and the Red Sox, in playing in Florida for game 162. Then the Red Sox have to travel to New York right after. It's just a crazy thing. Obviously they're millionaires. They can probably handle this. It's a couple of nice days in Tampa Bay, but to me, Anthony, it's a very strange situation.
0: Yeah, that is weird. I guess I would have rather played the Guardians, but here we are.
1: Exactly. And we're battling it out, and obviously, I'm going to root for the Red Sox, but man, have they just had a really, really bad couple days of dealing with some injuries here.
0: Yeah, not to mention, like, obviously with Aaron Judge, I heard he was going to be missing the first round of the playoffs. Now I hear that he's going to try and play. So, I mean, again, with as sad as the Yankees may be as an overall franchise in the last 20 years, it is not going to be a great look for us if they lose Aaron Judge and then somehow still find a way to beat us in a wild card.
1: I've been...
3: It's a lose-lose.
1: It really is, yeah.
3: They'll just say, no, Aaron Judge. You guys be, a lesser Yankees team.
0: Yeah, but it's one of those things now with, like, the whole Schlittler thing and everything where it's, like, the last 2 years they've been like, we're gonna beat you guys, and then they did.
3: Yeah.
0: I don't like that.
1: It's very strange to know that they don't know if he's going to be in or he's not. Judge has missed 84 games this season with a rib stress fracture and was still getting his timing back when he suffered a calf strain on September 16th. Even the mildest calf strains can sideline players for multiple weeks, but Judge's overlook was left a mystery. Well, thing is, you already came back, and immediately when you came back, you got injured. I kind of want Judge to come back. Maybe he'll get injured again.
0: That's what I was just about to say after that, where it's like, even if he does come back, he's probably not going to be at full strength, but
1: it's it's Judge has emphasized that Boone is my guy and he supports him. Well, I mean, at the same time, you're the manager. You don't want to get yourself fired for playing your superstar too soon. Obviously you can use a pitcher as well. But Judge has received a PPP, which is a platelet poor plasma injection, on Monday to spur healing. He's trying everything that he can. I've never heard of a PPP injection. Maybe I should.
3: I've heard of that sort of thing before, but I didn't know the name for it.
1: He resumed physical activity, but as of Friday, hadn't taken a swing since sustaining the strain, acknowledging the Yankees' glut at designated hitter. Judge says he wants to return to play right field and not as a DH. This seems like a really bad situation. But then on the other hand, the Red Sox are now dealing with Mickey Gasper, who's had started to cool down a little bit, tore a bicep the other day. He is. I mean, they're still doing some tests on him, But overall, I mean, it's a significant injury. Wilson Contreras is kind of in a interesting spot. He can't swing a bat without pain a week after being hit on the right hand by a pitch by the Texas Rangers right-hander Jacob Giannis. So I don't think that he is going to be available for the wild card. And then Seydon Rafaela is dealing with a hamstring injury as well. So this is not looking so good to have a playoffs just a couple days away.
3: Also, neither team is full strength.
1: Exactly. That's why this is kind of ugly. I will say it's been great to see the pitching staff of the Red Sox looking good. Sonny Gray earned his 18th victory in a 1-0 game the other day. And then Peyton Tolley has just been on another level of just being consistent. Unfortunately, Crochet looks like he's been practicing. He's seeing there. What we got out of him last year to start the wild card round was unbelievable. And as much as I wish I would like it to happen, I don't think it's going to happen this year.
0: No. But imagine that 1-2 punch of Crochet and Tolley this year.
1: I mean, Crochet has been out since late April. It seems so weird that we've gone this far with the left shoulder inflammation and a lat strain. He threw 30 pitches the other day, but 30 pitches is not a 118 pitch performance like he had last year.
0: Yeah.
3: Maybe just have him as a closer, as a relief pitcher.
1: I mean, I will take it, I guess, if having him come in, but at the same time, it's very difficult to know that this is where you're at. You're going into the playoffs against Tanner Houck. Well, that's true too. But it's been very frustrating. Seydon Rafaela, who looked so great, came in, made a sick catch on Wednesday, and then, just a few innings later, right quad strain. That's never a good feeling, and it's not like those are just taking Advil and you'll be fine the next day. It's definitely something big for someone that uses a lot of leg power to be able to run and make some great catches. So,
3: If you strain both your quads, is that an octo strain?
1: Well, that's a great question. Oops. It is. Yeah, that's true. Boy, right, so here we go with going into another round of games here into the wild card. Times have not been decided yet. The Yankees have started off with the line is -142 for the Yankees. The over under for the game is 6.5, which is weird to think because they haven't even announced who the pitching staff is for Tuesday. Just nothing's set in stone right now. And it'll be very interesting to see that the Chicago
0: another pitcher announced for today.
1: Well, that's actually a good point. I've been kind of paying attention to some things. I've been looking at ticket prices for today. The Orioles and the Yankees, obviously a meaningless game, a 105 start. Tickets are going for $6 at Yankee Stadium today. $6. All right. Well, you're going to be soaking wet. I don't think they're even going to play that game today. As the weather has just not looked good on the East Coast. Same thing with the Phillies and the Rays. They're supposed to play at 3:05. Tickets are $20 for that game. And again, another meaningless game right there as well. As well, do the Phillies have anything to play for? They actually can get into the wild card. They need the Cubs to lose and the Phillies to win today to get into the playoffs. So this is some stress for sure all around. Or if the Phillies lose and the Diamondbacks and Cubs lose, the Phillies are out of the playoffs. So this is a tough spot for the Phillies to be in today. And playing on a wet field is not very fun as well. But it's certainly I'm kind of impressed that all the games today are basically at 105 or 305. It's even the West Coast games, they're starting at basically 12:10 out there. So kind of a weird start, but then for the Cubs, they got to travel from Boston to Tampa Bay, then over to San Diego, where they'll start there. So that's a lot of days on the road there for the Cubs.
3: And then back to Chicago.
1: Yep. Oh, boy. It's tough times right there. So we know that some of the playoffs are set in stone, but now you got other teams such as the Chicago White Sox who don't know where they're going yet. Will they be going to Houston or will they be going to Arlington for the Rangers? Bells, do you have any care for the AL West? Would you rather have the Rangers or the Astros here?
2: I mean, you guys would probably know more than me, but I would probably guess the Rangers, right?
1: For me, I'm going Rangers as well. And I mean, a year without the Astros in the playoffs sounds like a glorious thing for me. Anthony, you have any problems with that?
0: Nope. As long as the Astros aren't playing, that's fine by me.
1: It's again,
0: even though they're kind of just like whimpering toward the finish line and it's like kind of sad now, I still like seeing them out.
1: Again, this is the first time in Major League Baseball history that a team with a 500 record or less will go into the playoffs as the division champion. The Astros and the Rangers are both at 80 and 81 right now. So
0: yeah, that's gross.
1: It's so gross. It really is.
0: Leading, the NFC South of the MLB.
3: Yeah, exactly. Leading the division with a losing record is crazy. Two teams.
1: Especially
0: when both of them have won a World Series in the last 3 years.
3: Yeah.
1: Mm-hmm. That's strange to think about.
0: Where's the Kirkjian stat on that one?
1: Well, you're replacing it right there. The Brewers have the best record in Major League Baseball, 102-59, 102 wins. But the Dodgers, if the Dodgers win today, they would have 100 wins as well. And no one in the American League is close to that. The Rays, if they win today in Philly, they'll have 99 wins. So we'll see what happens with that. I mean, that gotta wonder if there's some sort of like betting behind the scenes, like Tampa Bay and Philly guys are like, just let us win. Just let us win. Come on. I'll give you like 10 grand. I don't know what that is, but obviously the big story yesterday, the final curtain call for Justin Verlander. I thought that was very emotional to see that his daughter running out on the field to take him out of the game was definitely a surprise for him. And certainly, this is going to be the last of the Mohegans in some ways with Justin Verlander and possibly, we'll never in our lives see pitchers with over 3,000 strikeouts, just the way that the baseball game is changing. And it's kind of a sad thing that him and with the Blue Jays, they don't know if they're possibly having to get a new pitcher next year as well with Mr. Double-Eyed himself. Looking to possibly think about if he wants to return, and that's Max Scherzer. It's funny.
0: I thought I heard he was going to try and pitch on short rest today, try and beat Verlander.
1: They're four strikeouts apart from each other in the final standings or strikeouts. I mean,
0: I don't know if that got updated because he's been four strikeouts. I looked like 2 days ago when he was four strikeouts away, so I don't know if that includes yesterday's game.
1: It
0: would be believable if he didn't get a single strikeout yesterday because he doesn't really throw the ball that hard anymore. But
1: Well, either way, it was a very emotional sight right there. I know, Cam, you shared it as well, and it's just that's quite a way to have your wife and your daughter come out to take you out of your final game. Obviously, we've seen some amazing ways that you've been taken out, but that one's certainly was special. And then also the good news is Laz Diaz is retiring as a umpire in MLB. So that's a kind of a celebration in some ways because he's been really bad this year.
0: I've never seen such a like noticeable decline in umpire. Like I feel like every time an umpire retires, we're talking about them the entire season before it happens. Well, I don't remember that ever happening.
1: I mean,
0: 10 years ago,
1: Joe West wasn't. I don't think it's as bad as Diaz.
0: Well,
1: he was liked. Okay. It's a true statement that I don't know. It's just when umpires are past their prime, and now you obviously have a ability to, check calls and have it reversed.
0: It's pitch clocks.
1: It's definitely a long ways away from where it once was back in probably the early 90s when he started. Diaz did.
0: Yeah.
3: Did you guys see that Miz has a chance to set the lowest single season franchise record for ERA by a starting pitcher?
1: Is that
0: franchise doesn't shock me because the Brewers haven't really had a ton of
3: Yeah, their current leader, his lowest ERA was 2.36.
0: Damn, Woodruff or Burns?
3: Oh, Mike Caldwell.
0: Burns, oh, I'm shocked Woodruff or Burns never did it.
3: Yeah, so he was close. I think, and back to your comment, Kyle, about how Verlander is kind of like the last of the Mohicans in terms of 300 strikeout pitchers, I do think Miz could be the exception.
1: For sure. I really want that to happen because it just doesn't seem right that, you know, pitchers are getting taken out in like the fourth inning now because you have a strong bullpen.
0: The problem is, and also is with Mizorowski, is that they're all velocity guys now, so their shelf life is much shorter than, you know, what it should be. Right. Unless
3: I wonder if the training and just bodies are going to eventually adapt to that, you know?
0: Well, that's what people, like, I heard some interesting conversation this year on Paul Skenes and the way that he's kind of like, I guess you could say he's regressed this year. Yeah. Because he's not, you know, he's not pitching with a one ERA and getting like 12 strikeouts a game. But like they have been talking about the way that he's been like adjusting his arm slot and stuff like that so that maybe he doesn't run into these problems. And like, yeah, it might look a little slower. You know, he's not obviously every time a pitcher throws a consistent 99 or 100, every time they go out and have a start where they don't do that every other pitch, it's usually a talking point where it's like, hey, well, his velocity's dropped two ticks in the last, like, two pitching outings. You know what I mean?
3: Right.
0: But I wonder if that's something that they're maybe working on with him to try and keep him, you know, in the game for the long run.
1: All right.
0: There were a lot of Mark Pryor comments earlier this season that were a little unsettling for, you know, how much of a blast of his career that was when he was, like, 25 and he was the Paul Skenes of the 2000s, you know what I mean?
3: Yes.
1: So I have the whole list up here right now. Justin Verlander has pitched for 21 years. He is 43 years old. 3,560 strikeouts. Max Scherzer has pitched for 19 years. He's 41 years old, and he's five below him, 3,550. The next current pitcher has been pitching for 16 years. He's 37 years old. He's got 2,779, and that is Chris Sale, who's 26th place all-time for strikeouts. And then also another player that is pitching, Garrett Cole, has been pitching for 13 years. He's 35 years old, 2,382 strikeouts. He is 53rd all-time. And then Kevin Gausman, 14 years. He's 35 years old, 2,138. Darvish has 2,075. Sonny Gray has got 2,074. So I guess there are some notables, but I mean, Jacob DeGrom.
0: I don't know how many of those guys have 300 more strikeouts left in them. I could see Sonny Gray doing it. If he can do another year like this year, I don't see any reason why he couldn't hit that.
1: I'm scrolling here just to see if we have anyone, you know, listed that's Nathan. No, Nathan Eovaldi doesn't have it. So that's kind of where the numbers are, where it's just it's a long ways. And I mean, if Peyton Tolley can continue doing what he's doing, there's a chance for that too. But
3: maybe
1: it's weird to think Aroldis Chapman, 1,402 strikeouts. He's been in the league for 17 years and 38 years old. I figured he would have more than just 1,400 strikeouts the way that he's been able to pitch, but I guess when you're only in there for one inning, it's only so much you can do.
3: Yeah.
1: So interesting there. I was excited for baseball, but obviously it's week three of the NFL season as well, and some surprises in a lot of different ways in football, as able to go down to Gillette Stadium last week and see the Patriots in a very kind of boring game, in my opinion, guys. Really nothing I mean, a 20-3 win, which is awesome right there. Drake May, 208 yards passing, 14 of 22 with just an interception. Travion Henderson with 76 yards rushing with a touchdown. I don't know. I wasn't blown away by how good the Patriots were, but I also was more impressed with how bad the Steelers were as well. And Aaron Rodgers, I wanted some magic out of him. Instead, he just looks really bad. And now, Cam, to have the Steelers and the Bengals play today is definitely, there's no reason, in my opinion, that the Bengals cannot start 3-0.
3: I am fully confident in the Bengals' ability to win this game. I think they're going to smoke them.
1: The Patriots, in my opinion, I mean, I'm glad they got that victory, but my goodness, is the injured list so long. Obviously, we'll get the updates in the next little bit, but this is so bad to see how many different players are injured on the Patriots right now. And to head down to Jacksonville today, who's looking pretty good overall, it kind of scares me that the Patriots might be in some trouble here, because Romeo Doubs and Kyle Williams are not doing it for me in the wide receiver room.
3: Jacksonville's defense is pretty good. Probably better than the Steelers defense at this point, but not as good as the Seahawks defense.
1: I mean, it's a surprise. The AFC South, the Jacksonville Jaguars, are leading the division because the Texans, Colts, and Titans are all 0-2 to start the season. That's a tough look right there. Obviously, there's still 16 more weeks to go, but other teams that have surprised me, the Raiders being 2-0. What is going on?
3: Right.
1: Didn't see that. Didn't see the Chargers being 0-2.
2: Oh, my God. The Chargers look terrible. Oh, my God. Justin Herbert looks lost.
1: Say that again, Cam.
3: I said they might be the most disappointing team so far through the season.
2: Yeah. I think they played the Raiders and Cardinals, right? First 2 weeks, the projected worst two teams.
3: Yes.
2: Oh, yeah.
3: No, certainly the Cardinals. I actually forgot week one. I think it was the Raiders.
1: I mean, they're... Okay, so you got 1 week where the Panthers destroy the Falcons 34-3. Definitely did not see the Falcons beating the Packers on Thursday night, 35-14. Definitely had that one wrong. The Packers are really not showing much fight so far early in the season as well.
0: Yeah, that was ugly.
1: The Vikings to beat the Bears 93. I mean, four field goals in the game is the only scoring that happened.
3: Caleb Williams with the disastrous injury that wasn't.
1: Yeah.
0: Well, now he's out 3 to 4 weeks. Did you see that this morning?
1: I did see that this morning as well. Yeah.
3: 3 to 4? Okay. I guess
0: 3 to 4.
3: All right.
1: I mean, I've cried when I've lost 3 to 4 weeks of work time myself. Just kidding.
3: I'm trying to think what is the smallest injury I've ever cried over.
2: Oh, man. I mean, yeah, another guy that got hurt, Jane Daniels, man. I feel so bad for that guy.
3: RG4. You just
2: can't catch a break.
1: RG4 is the right way to say it. That elbow does not look right. And I don't know if you can get Tommy John, what you can do at that point.
3: Just
1: but
3: cut it off.
1: Just cut it. I mean, start throwing it to your left arm.
3: Dislocated if it's not there.
1: I mean, to now have Jackson Dart out for this season as well. In one of my leagues, guys, I've had two consecutive weeks where my quarterback has only lasted the first quarter. And I'm 0-2 on a phenomenal team. I just can't have a quarterback go out. And Jameis Winston is now leading the New York Giants. But now they got to figure out what they're going to do with some... I mean, free agent quarterbacks out there... Jimmy Garoppolo, you got Gardner Minshew, you got J.J. McCarthy you can make a trade for.
3: Colin Kaepernick.
0: Oh, my God. If I have to hear him talk about an NFL comeback one more time, I'm going to absolutely lose my mind. I couldn't believe that was a new video.
3: Yeah, they're both... like really trying right now.
2: Yeah, I mean, Kyle, I lost Jackson Dart in both my leagues, so.
1: So thank you. You understand my feeling as well.
2: I was totally bought in on Jackson Dart this year. Yep. It looked good week one, then.
0: Yeah, he looked exciting this year.
1: It definitely was frustrating, but another team that has been frustrating me is the Los Angeles Rams, and now Myles Garrett is who obviously was the biggest blockbuster trade. I think the Browns look very happy right now because Myles Garrett is out 6 weeks with knee surgery, and they got a lot of first round picks for this Myles Garrett. Yeah, and now it's like, okay, that guess what? If you look at the standings, they're in the same spots.
0: And like, yeah, I don't want to say it out loud, really, but Deshaun didn't look too bad at the end of that game last week.
3: First, he was making plays. He had a fantasy relevant game, dude.
0: Yeah.
2: Yeah, you know, terrible person off the field, decent quarterback on the field. So,
3: yeah, still a worse person than he is a quarterback.
1: For sure. I did not pick them to beat the Buccaneers. I had the Buccaneers winning. And
3: Buccaneers, another disappointing team.
1: What is going on with Baker Mayfield? Is he just, did his contract extension thing talk get that mentally into his head that he's just not able to do anything? Or was Mike Evans really the MVP of that team?
0: Well, he was also injured most of the time.
1: That's true. Very true.
3: Baker or Mike?
1: Mike was.
0: Mike Evans.
1: Yeah, Mike Evans was. That, now the Buccaneers are 0-2, last place in the NFC South.
3: Yeah, but he was playing through those. He wasn't missing a lot of time.
0: I feel like the last 2 years
3: he's still available and on the field.
0: Well, maybe that's the point. Maybe having him there as somebody that like obviously isn't going to get the ball a ton because he's trying to play through something opened up Godwin's and McMillan's and. Scotty Miller had a moment with the Buccaneers because of coverage sure pulls like that. You know what I mean?
2: Man, that's a name. Holy moly. Godwin. Scotty Miller.
0: Maybe what they need to do is they need to sign Tyreek Hill so that people have somebody else to scheme against. And then that'll open McMillan back up and Igbuka and Godwin.
1: Well, after the...
3: Yeah, Mike Evans hasn't missed... Or has he has played in at least 13 games since 2015.
0: Wow.
1: Well, of the last 0-2 teams, there's seven of them. Who do you think is looking the worst so far, in your opinion, between the Dolphins, the Texans, the Titans, the Colts, the Commanders, and the Chargers? Who of all those teams
3: is looking the worst?
1: Who do you think has looked the worst so far?
3: The Dolphins.
2: I don't know, man. I got it for the Chargers, I think. I don't know.
1: This is a fun game because...
0: I think based off of expectation, I think the Chargers, but... I don't know. Because, like, I will say, honestly, like, last weekend, when I was only watching Red Zone for, non-Patriots games, but Malik Willis, as bad as the Dolphins have been this year... I feel like he does really well in, like, because he can't stay in the pocket. The offensive line is awful. But he seems to be able to maneuver around behind the line pretty well. Like, it was pretty impressive watching him bounce between defenders. I mean, he never did anything with it after that, but it was, I don't know. I had fun watching Malik Willis last weekend, even though they played terribly.
1: It's impressive that the Dolphins are using so many of their draft picks. 12 of Miami's 22 most used players on offense and defense are either 2025 or 2026 draftees. As trusting that your draft picks are going to work out instead of going out and getting free agents, which you guys have said it before. It's like why wouldn't you want to go down and play in Miami? I get it. It's really hot this time of year, but it's same time and November, December.
3: I'd so much rather be in Jacksonville or Tampa Bay.
1: Oh, interesting.
3: Still tax-free, much more mild weather, and currently better situations as far as the teams go.
1: For sure. For sure. As Tampa Bay is not looking so good so far because obviously there's out of the three teams in Florida, there's only one win combined. That's a scary thing.
3: At least the city isn't sinking into the sand.
1: Fair. That's very, very, very true point. Bells, what's been your top storyline of the NFL season so far?
2: Top storyline. I mean, fantasy wise, I'm 1-1 in both my leagues. I mean, I do own Saquon in one of my leagues. He's been pretty disappointing to start the year off. I mean, also Mecca Buka, I have him in one of my leagues. He hasn't been great. Yep. So, I mean, Other than that, I mean, the Patriots kind of don't impress me.
1: No, thank you. I was wondering who would say it first.
2: Yeah, I'm kind of like scared today. I don't know. I have a feeling that we could lose. We could start the year off 1-3 because then we have to go into Buffalo, and playing in Buffalo is tough.
1: And Josh Allen has been just fire so far. He's
3: the best player in football.
1: Combined for 9 touchdowns already between running and passing. It's scary to think that. I mean, Cam, I have not been able to see much of the Bengals. Have their offense been gelling? I mean, 53 points up there, but at the same time, Buffalo is 77 points to start the season. So how are the Bengals looking?
3: The offense looks business as usual, pretty much. Like, still doing their thing. But the thing that's really standing out is the defense this year.
1: Oh.
3: Demetrius Knight, their second-round pick last year. And, what's his name? No, I'm forgetting his name. Dexter Lawrence.
1: Yeah.
3: Who did they trade for?
2: I'm pretty sure Dexter Lawrence.
1: It is... Some bad news came out this week that Andre
3: nobody cares. Nobody cares about Andre Yoshibas. He's fine. No, nobody gives crap.
1: 4 to 6 weeks.
3: he's the third string wide receiver. You maybe see him get
0: he's a big slot guy.
2: He'll catch like
3: him.
2: That.
3: They do not use him.
2: He'll catch that big touchdown every year.
1: The two that he helped.
0: I did not expect to see Ja'Marr Chase tear up Derek Stingley like that last week. That was unbelievable.
3: Ja'Marr Chase, best wide receiver in the league.
0: I know.
2: Oh, fellas, another team I've been impressed with, the Saints, man. They almost beat Detroit in Detroit.
0: Oh, yeah.
2: Dude, Tyler Shuck, man. Holy moly, what a steal of a pick.
0: I'm telling you, ever since that Panthers game last year, he's been one of the hottest quarterbacks in the league.
2: Yeah, going into Baltimore, beating up Lamar Jackson like that. I don't know. I could see the Saints being a sneaky team in the playoffs. I could see that.
0: In the NFC South, absolutely. Who's going to beat them?
3: The Lions have allowed 71 points through their first two games of the season.
1: Oh, my God.
0: They got really bad. Too.
3: They did have to
0: play. This is going to be a true test today.
1: That's a lot of points you've given up to be 1-1. That's a good point on bringing that up because... But then you got the Seahawks who have only given up 17 points.
0: To be fair, the Lions are scoring a lot of points as well.
1: Yeah, but 62 is
0: they're giving up a lot of points, but like Jared Goff still, even against the Bills last week, threw for 327 yards and 4 touchdowns.
1: Unbelievable. Wow. How's your fantasy football looking, guys? Have you been able to enjoy? I mean, today Brock Bowers returns for anyone that might have him as a tight end.
0: I have a lot of Brock Bowers this week.
1: That's a really good sign right there. The Raiders and the Saints should be a pretty fun game. I mean, those are two teams that really are depending on their youth to be able to move them forward because it's been a few years since. I mean, Bells, have you even seen the Raiders be good in your lifetime yet?
2: Honestly, I think the only time I've seen them be good is when Derek Carr called that timeout. Kick that field goal. I think that was the last time they were good.
1: it's sad but true.
2: Because I remember like those Derek Carr years where he'd have a great season, and the next year people would be like, "Oh my God, this is our guy." Then he would just absolutely go out there and be terrible.
1: Is this the Derek Carr Bowl today between the Saints and Raiders?
0: Injury.
2: Yeah, it is technically. Yeah, you're right.
3: He was never the same after he broke his leg.
0: No, you remember? I'll never forget that season because he was like, I think they were 6-0 when he got injured. Like he was the MVP of the league, and then he like broke his back and he never was the same.
3: I remember him sitting there on the field as players would come up to him. He's just going, "It's Brock! It's Brock! It's Brock! It's Brock!" He was mic'd up at the time. Yeah, it was. That's fucked.
1: Oh. Whoops. We'll get that out there. So either way, it's very exciting to see what will transpire here. But are injuries becoming I mean, even yesterday, Anthony, I watched a lot of college football and the amount of injuries in that, too. Injuries.
0: Well, we're ready to start talking about some college football, boys.
1: I mean, we might as well get into it. I don't know, Bells or Cam, if you saw a lot of college football yesterday. I actually spent a little bit more time than usual. I just kind of was
3: watched LSU.
1: That was a wild one with Ole Miss for sure.
2: Yeah, I watched that game from start to end. Florida, man. Florida
4: looked
2: back.
4: The Texas game was really good. Florida looked unbelievable. I couldn't believe it. Like, I don't know.
1: 52
4: took for 3+ rushing touchdowns yesterday. Hit. I was on top of the world yesterday with that game. I mean, they're going to be ranked within the top 10 this week.
1: You think so?
4: And then I'm going to get 21 last week to listen to every. Yeah, but they were underranked last week. They should have been like top 15 last week.
2: Yeah, they beat Ole Miss. Ole Miss was fourth, right, in the country. So.
1: Ole Miss was fourth. Yep.
4: So they've got to be top 10 this week. And if not, then who cares? Like, keep ranking us low. Guess what? It's not stopping. You think Mizzou's going to be a problem next week after they just lost to Mississippi State?
1: I mean, some other top 10, top 25 teams. Oregon was able to take down USC 41-27. That had a really bad hit on Oregon quarterback, the safety for USC. Absolutely.
2: Oh, yeah. I want to talk about this, Kyle. So, Dante Moore, the Oregon quarterback, supposed to be number one, number two overall pick, decides to stay at Oregon, has not had a great year, and now he is hurt. I think his draft stock is going to plummet.
1: And it's unfortunate right there because he is, he's, you know, never rooting for injuries. To know that USC was 12th, they're going to drop as well. You got some other teams that fell. Penn State up 17 points, and Wisconsin was able to come back and win 24-20. The 13th ranked Nittany Lions will drop as well. Then in the surprise, Iowa taking down Michigan. Anthony, you called that Michigan was not going to go undefeated after, you know, able to get their help some referees. Interesting that both these games have been in Ann Arbor, and Iowa able to go on a last second touchdown toe tap and win 20-19. So the Hawkeyes looking very promising as well. The 17th ranked team. I don't think Iowa's going to win it all by any means, but it's still interesting to see that Texas was barely able to get past Tennessee 20-17. That was a fun one. A battle of orange yesterday for sure in that one.
3: Yeah, too much orange.
1: Too much orange. It's just...
3: Everywhere I look, burnt orange.
1: Burnt orange all around.
3: Yeah. I caught the end of that. I heard Trump was at that game.
1: That was an unfortunate thing because the radio disruption, they had issues between the coordinators up above and the coaches on the field because they didn't want any sort of sharing of information with the president there. So that was kind of
3: they were jamming communications.
1: So rude. But Anthony, how you think Florida will be 10? Is that where your pick is for where they're going to get?
4: I was thinking 8.
1: Eight. Ooh, okay. Mm. All right.
4: Although I guess I'd have to see
1: Wake Forest
4: 25 looked like, because I don't know how many of the teams above them lost. Notre Dame lose? No.
1: No, Notre Dame won 49-10. Over Purdue. Ohio State, number 7th, beat Illinois 42-19, so they'll stay in the top 10.
4: Ole Miss has got to be dropping to like 14 or something like that.
3: Yeah, Ole Miss has got to be dropping. Miami won, OSU won, I think BYU won. Wait, no.
4: That Texas game was annoying yesterday, too. I really thought Tennessee was going to have them in that last minute, and they just dropped the ball.
1: Really bad. That play calling was. Don't even catch that pass. Bells, did you see this at all?
2: I didn't watch any of that.
1: Oh my god! 50 seconds ago, and it was a short pass to the tight end. Really would have been better for an incomplete pass because he caught it, and they had no more timeouts left. They had all their wide receivers had streaked down the field. Now they have to run 50 yards back to get to the line of scrimmage. And instead of just throwing the ball into the ground, they decided to run the play, and it was just a really bad, basically two plays to end the game that Tennessee deserved better from what they were able to do with getting the ball back in the final minutes to possibly win the game. And all they had to do was get 20 yards. They could have kicked a field goal and tied up the game to go into overtime. Instead, they went for the Hail Mary pass, and very, very just frustrating.
3: You can't really say they deserved it if they are the ones that screwed it up.
1: That's true. I guess you see the ball, you want to catch the ball. It's your job to, if the pass comes your way, to catch it. But it was just, I don't know. They messed that up for sure. So we'll see what happens with college football. I definitely, I know that Andrew Arndt was down there. He went to the Alabama game yesterday, and boy, let's just say he's had a rough weekend down there as well. Who did Alabama play? Maybe I have it wrong that he didn't go to Alabama.
3: South Carolina?
1: That's what it was, a 49-18 win over South Carolina. Alabama ranked 8th in the country. They'll move up for sure as again, LSU beating Texas A&M 35-6. They're the 10th ranked team. Texas A&M was 23rd. Anthony, you said it. Mississippi State beat Missouri 31-24.
4: Which Mississippi State's looking good this year, too. It looks like they got a quarterback finally.
1: You know, it's amazing what teams can look like when they have a good quarterback.
4: Or just a different coach.
1: Well, that's true, too.
4: That's the most interesting thing about this Florida team right now is that they got maybe a couple new guys on the roster, and then there's a good amount of them that everybody pretty much has come back from last year. Lost one guy, one of our receivers, to LSU, and obviously the quarterback is a transfer from Georgia Tech. But, I mean, this is basically still the same team as last year, and it's just like a different head coach is totally different. John Summerall seemingly has been, like, the best newcomer this year so far. I mean, I'm biased, but...
1: Yeah, but when your running game consists of 6 of the touchdowns, it's a great day right there when your running game is running that well.
4: Yeah. Yeah, because, I mean, I was getting annoyed at some point because I had the Ba for 3-plus touchdowns, and they got 3 more rushing touchdowns, and they weren't from Ba until the fourth quarter.
1: Oh, no. Six rushing touchdowns. It seems like a lot. I mean, the quarterback only threw for 196 yards and only had to throw one touchdown. And, again, final score was 52-28 as Ole Miss has their first loss of the year. And now the Florida Gators are 2-0 in the SEC, which Anthony is very pumped up for sure about.
4: Mm-hmm.
1: Texas, can they go all the way? Is it going to be Arch Manning doing his thing? I mean, he still didn't even throw a touchdown yesterday.
3: Yeah, I'm still not convinced on Arch.
1: I mean, will he even, like, will the Giants take him? They obviously like the Mannings.
4: I think he's projected to go to the Jets at 3 right now.
1: Oh my, really? He's third?
3: That's where he belongs.
1: I'm finally, actually the Jets, I will give credit. They looked good in week 1 and,
4: yeah, we were talking about that last night a little bit. Like, I don't know if that would be, you know, I feel like he looks decent enough, but he definitely isn't fully developed yet. So it's one of those things where you don't really want to send him to a team that's going to start him right away. But that's also why, like, the Jets might be perfect because, like, Geno is just good enough to get the starting job over a rookie, but he still is the guy that could get subbed out by, like, week 8.
1: I mean, sure. Geno threw 27-41, 247 yards and a touchdown to help the Jets. To help the Jets, but they still lost to the Packers 20-17 last week. And Jordan Love, I think didn't he get injured as well? He was dealing with something late in that game. Let's see if I can find any information on this.
3: Well, he was certainly
4: at least they'd have an excuse if they did.
1: That's why I'm like, I thought he looked.
2: No, yeah, that's another disappointing team, Packers, man. What happened?
4: Yeah, didn't they catch what's his face on the hot mic saying that he wanted to go to the Ravens?
3: I don't know,
4: Micah Parsons.
1: Well,
4: I thought I heard that there was some like video of him like meeting with somebody on the field after the game, and he was talking about how he wanted to go to the Ravens.
2: Oh boy!
3: Wow. But once he's back and once Josh Jacobs is back,
2: I remember like seeing like I forget what it was on, maybe on Instagram, but their offensive line has been terrible. I'm pretty sure they have like the least amount of rushing yards like in the whole league, It's only like 100. Well, yeah, like
4: that doesn't
2: 40.
4: Help since they lost their running back too. Yeah. Marshawn Lloyd has not looked good this year.
1: No, he has not. And I mean, obviously Jacobs, as I believe he can return in October, but at that point, I mean, the season might be mailed in the way things are going. But
2: it's, yeah, and I think another thing too is like with them letting guys like Romeo Doubs go, their other receivers, they're just not getting open. Besides Christian Watson. Nobody else is really getting open.
0: Yeah, Jaden Reed was out this week. He's injured. Mm-hmm. They traded Dontavion Wicks this offseason. Yep. Like, that was not a good move. But, I mean, Golden looks is looking really good. If Golden turns into what he's starting to look like on the other side with Watson, and maybe if they just figure out how to use Tucker Kraft again, like, has anybody else noticed the fact that now that they don't use a tight end anymore, they're a really bad team? I mean, that felt like an obvious.
2: Yeah, I mean, their defense does not look great either, if I'm being honest. I mean, obviously not having Mike is a big thing, but.
0: They don't have their first round pick this year.
1: Yeah, that's true too.
0: Which brings me to another interesting point. The Jets have their pick, the Colts pick, and the Packers pick this year in the draft. Jeez. And this is going to be one of the deepest drafts in a while. It is going to be really interesting to see what they pull off for.
2: Oh my God! Yeah, speaking of,
4: you know what I mean, because they could get a 5-star quarterback, running back, and wide receiver out of this draft.
2: Yeah, they could
4: going into next season. Yeah.
2: Did you guys see that stat with Sauce Gardner? They absolutely like obliterated him on Sunday night.
1: Really?
2: He hasn't like won a game in like America since like 2024 or something. Did you guys see that?
4: Yeah.
2: Oh, I felt so bad. I was like, oh my God, that's so mean.
1: That's. Kind of hurts it right there when you get that sort of information for sure. Well, let's see here. Let's take a quick, I mean, a little bit earlier, but I might as well get into it before we take the station identification break. Obviously, you're listening to Author Mark Sports here on 95.3 WMNH. And, we got a lot more going into this as we want to get into where some of these games are being played today and will weather play a factor. So stay tuned for more here as we're going to start hour number two in just a moment here. So if you're liking the NFL, we got more information coming up in just a moment.
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1: Hoping everyone's staying out dry out there as we get into kind of some weather reports from around the league as well as, the one game that I thought was very interesting that they're having issues with the fields. And no, it's not in Orchard Park, New York. No, it's not in New Jersey in East Rutherford for the MetLife Stadium between the Titans and the Giants. It's in Brazil where the Ravens and the Cowboys are playing. Have you guys seen the field down there? The conditions that they're forcing the Ravens and Cowboys to play in?
4: Yeah, it looks terrible.
1: They are going to be slipping and sliding like they're on a slip and slide.
4: Nice.
1: Back in the day, those were great things. I think it could really help Derrick Henry, who's already run for 4 touchdowns and 212 yards on the year. But man, it's just going to be frustrating because you try to stop on it running a route and next thing you know, your feet come out from underneath you and you're going to fall down. It's, I don't know, the Maracana Stadium in Rio de Janeiro is looks very big. It's the biggest place in Rio, but it's going to be a very tough spot here. And I know a lot of tourists have gone down there for this game, but I mean, again, I wanted to bring this up because the wins in East Rutherford are going to be very interesting for the Giants and the Colts. The Giants and the Titans. If you got Cam Scottaboo, I would say roll with him today because that there's not going to be much passing. The Jameis Winston will not have a good day, and the Titans. I mean, Cam Ward might be running for his life as well because it's the Titans. I don't know what else you can say. They're 0-2 for a reason, losing to the Jets and the Eagles.
4: Yeah, this is supposed to be a big comeback game for Zay Flowers, too. I don't think that's going to happen. Or at least I don't think it should happen.
1: I don't think it's true. I mean, so you're saying, so Cincinnati, the weather is looking good out there, but it's, they're playing in Pittsburgh, which isn't too far. I mean, what is that, about a 5-hour drive, roughly?
3: Pretty more like four.
1: Four, okay, so it's still going to be nice and sunny there. I'm just trying to think of, like, how, you know, really the storms here and what will be affecting anywhere else. Obviously, the domes won't be a factor, but a lot of...
4: Are they playing in Jacksonville today?
1: They are playing in Jacksonville, yeah. So it's going to be nice and warm right there. Let's see if I can get a weather report down there in Jacksonville
4: right
1: now.
4: So no excuses is what I'm hearing.
1: 83 degrees and sunny right now is what I'm seeing for the weather in Jacksonville compared to East Rutherford, where it's sitting at a very nice 64 degrees with heavy downpours. Tickets are going for $10 for this game today between the 1-1 Giants and the 0-2 Titans. $10. I don't think it's worth sitting in the rain for it. Not going to lie. Bells.
3: Maybe.
1: Bells, what was anything going on at St. Anselm? Did you guys have a big football game or anything like that?
2: Our football team actually sucks, Kyle. We actually lost the Pace by 40 yesterday, so they are down in the dumps right now. They're 0-4. Nobody is a fan of them right now.
1: Oh, no.
2: Yeah. I actually worked the women's soccer game yesterday. They ended up losing to Bentley. A lot of losing going on this weekend at St. A's. And I also worked the women's hockey game, and they had an exhibition game against Northeastern, which that was fun to watch. Some of those Northeastern girls could really play. We ended up losing 5-1, but it was cool, though, because we did score against Northeastern, who's the fourth-ranked team in the country.
1: Oh, wow. So, oh, wow.
2: Yeah, yeah. But San Jose football is down in the dumps right now.
1: Oh,
2: the program
1: no.
2: is not looking great. So we ended up losing to Franklin Pierce last week by 42.
1: Oh, my gosh. Wow.
2: Yeah, we're in the dumps. We drove all the way to Pace to kick a field goal yesterday. So, yeah. We ended up losing 43-3.
1: Well, I will mention hockey will be here in just a few minutes. I've been paying attention to some NHL preseason, and the Bruins have looked pretty good. I thought it was shocking. I don't know if you guys saw this the other night, that they're going to start calling penalties if your jersey's not properly tucked in. If it goes over your pads, you get a two-minute penalty for... I thought it was wild to see that the other day, as the Bruins really appreciate it, because it was against the Flyers, but the Flyers ended up winning the game 2-0.
2: I did see that. Trevor Zegras was not happy about that.
1: No, I mean,
2: called against him. I mean, it's kind of one of those things where it's like, it's a rule, so you should just get paid and follow it. But then again, I mean, I get where he's coming from. Like, he did it when he was playing growing up. So the only thing that I can think of is that they're going to start putting advertisements down there, like on that part of the jersey, so they can't tuck them in. That's what I think is going to start happening.
1: Oh, is that your thoughts? Okay.
2: Mm-hmm.
1: Oh, I don't like that at all.
2: I mean, the advertisements have gotten bad enough where now, like, the helmet stickers are advertisements, so.
1: Is the NHL really starting to financially get strained? Is that what, you know?
2: I really don't know. They kind of started doing that a few years ago.
4: They start paying guys $6 million a year.
1: I mean, Celebrini is probably pumped right now, but he also lives in California where it's super expensive to live.
2: I mean, yeah, they just paid, the Avs paid Cale Makar a crazy amount of money too, so.
1: Yeah, yeah, that's true. As the regular season will kick off this week, a 5:00 start on Tuesday, guys. So you got the start of the NHL season between the Panthers and the Hurricanes, the last two Stanley Cup champions. But then you also got playoff baseball going on. This is going to be a very difficult Tuesday night.
4: We're in the solstice.
1: It was. Yep. I know. It was the start of autumn this week, as the Rangers will travel to Boston for the opening night for that as well. Tickets are going for $56 for the Bruins and the Rangers. So it's just crazy to think that the NHL season is just a few days away as well. Obviously, I'm more interested in playoff baseball, but at the same time, now that I know that the Bruins are playing at the same time, at least if the Red Sox start to get behind too far, I can flip it over to something else. Just funny that there's two New York teams facing each other, New York Boston teams on the same night.
3: Oh, the Bruins just named Pastrnak captain like 10 minutes ago.
1: I thank you for this. Nice. I don't know how I feel about that.
2: I'm kind of shocked they didn't name McAvoy captain. I'm being
1: That's why I'm like,
3: I think McAvoy's been having some attitude issues in the locker room. Whatever.
2: That's fair. I mean, Pasta just—he's a good player, but he's not like a captain. You know what I mean? I could see him being an assistant captain.
3: Matured. I think he's matured quite a bit. He's gone through a lot, and I don't see the same goofy kid that he was when he first came into the first few years of him in the league.
2: All right.
3: I think he's matured quite a bit.
1: Wow. Well, I guess they
2: do we know who the other assistant captains are by chance?
1: Yeah, that's
2: what I'm wondering.
3: I don't know. Let's see. I wonder if they

0: in the rookie camp, he's got a sure shot to make the Bruins and actually make a big thing, and to now have David Pastrnak, who we were talking the same thing about him, 13 years ago. It's weird to think that this would be a good spot for him to be able to learn from a captain that had the same exact kind of trajectory when he first got into the league. His shot has come a long way, making Higgins a true scoring threat and even more dangerous dual threat attacker. So we'll see if those two guys are on the same line together, what the Bruins will be doing. They did release Steves yesterday from Bedford, New Hampshire. They're hoping that he will not be picked up by someone else and go down to Providence. But that's kind of the news from the Bruins, and obviously we'll look forward to seeing who the lines are together on Tuesday nights. And with our Fraser Minton getting a 7-year, $50.4 million deal, can he continue to be better than his 17 goal and 18 assist season last year? So kind of exciting. I don't know. Bruins were knocked out of the playoffs pretty quickly by the Sabres last year. So
1: I can't wait for the Bruins to get the first wild card spot. We'll lose in the first round, get Joe Schmo in the draft, and the cycle repeat.
0: Oh,
1: yeah, the kid from BC on the fourth line that plays with very good players that looks to be good in 5 years, and we will get rid of him, then he'll play somewhere else and look good there. Yeah. It's the endless cycle.
0: Oh, no, as we lost the guys here, as we'll kind of mention some other things that I don't watch Saturday Night Live too much, but Jalen Brunson was the host last night for that. Obviously, you were busy doing other things last night, Bells. I can see that for sure today on you, correct?
1: I won't say what I was doing just because I may or may not have someone that watches over me that's listening. So
0: you were studying.
1: Yeah,
0: you were studying very hard last night, Bells. I can only imagine your grades are perfect. So I did not watch Jalen Brunson last night as well. I took a me night last night. I was kind of tired. I think the weather is kind of killing my my energy.
1: Good for you, Kyle. Hell yeah.
0: I feel good today. I'm not gonna lie. I definitely sometimes you just gotta realize that you're not running at full capacity. I got invited to 3 different concerts last night. I held off on going to any of them.
2: Wow.
0: I'm not a big Jason country music fan.
1: Jason Aldean.
0: I'm a fan of country women, but I just didn't feel like going all the way up to Guilford. Then I got offered tickets to go down to Worcester, but I didn't feel like driving that far in the rain last night. Taking Back Sunday for me used to be a great band that I enjoyed, but I just don't like I don't think they're good live anymore. And then, I mean, the Jonas Brothers were here in Manchester last night. I mean, boy, I could have really enjoyed some Kevin and Joe. And do you remember the other brother's name, Bells? More your time.
1: Nick.
0: There. Jeez. Yeah, wow. I'm disappointed in myself, but really not. But going into basketball for a reason, my goodness, Steph Curry, 2-year, $116 million extension, tying the franchise legend in the only organization he's ever known. He could become the fourth player in the past 20 years to remain with the original organization that drafted him. Can you name the other three at all?
1: One of them is Kobe Bryant.
0: One of them is Kobe Bryant. Even though he was drafted by the Hornets.
1: Oh, yeah, that is right, yeah.
0: I guess it's not true, but it's true because he still remained with the organization.
1: I guess Tim Duncan's probably there, right?
0: Tim Duncan, 18 years. Mm-hmm. Dirk.
1: Oh, that's right. Dirk's another one. Yeah.
0: So, but, I mean, I don't know. That seems like a lot of money. Curry is expected an expiring $62.6 million contract extension will be eligible August 29th. He didn't even go for the max. That's the scary part. He actually wanted to save some money for being able to go with other free agents because he left $20 million out there. I mean, I don't know. I will take a $62.6 million just to shoot some threes. But is he past his prime, you think? I mean,
2: of course he's past his prime.
0: You got Jimmy Butler on the Warriors
2: still
0: making
2: Steph.
0: Yeah, that's true. He's Anthony, I'm going to bring this back to you in just a moment here. Jimmy Butler, $56.8 million.

0: million. Draymond Green, $27.6 million. Kristaps Porzingis, $20 million. And now you got Steph Curry making that much money. Now, that's great, but then if you take the MLB, there's been some very tough words going on with the Toronto Blue Jays, and that is the likes of Vladimir Guerrero, who basically signed a big contract last year and has not done anything this year, and he's saying that he it's not what he is doing in the future, it's what he's done in the past that he's getting paid for. Do you guys agree that sometimes if you play this well that you should probably get paid for what you've done in the past instead of the rookie contract, or do you just think if you're getting paid this much, you should probably show up and play?
1: I mean,
2: that's
1: a completely
2: different situation. Steph Curry is still producing.
0: That's true. I mean, that's where I just was trying to bring this together with two different.
1: But also, they do like the 2-year deals in the NBA. You know what I mean? So you kind of are paying for what they will do because they've already been paid. You know, he's already made $500 million off of what he's done.
0: Yeah.
1: I think in the baseball world, though, I just feel like Vladimir Guerrero is correct. He just shouldn't have said it out loud.
0: All right.
1: That's fair. You know what I mean? Like, that's essentially what those contracts are. It always has been that way. Just, you don't say it out loud because, in theory, the thought is that you're paying for the future. But in reality, yeah, he wouldn't have got that money if he didn't hit 40 home runs a year for, well, you know, occasionally throughout the first 5 years of his career.
2: Nobody does.
1: Yeah.
2: You are getting paid based on your past performance with expectations that will continue.
1: Unless it's apparently nowadays where you can just be like an 11-year-old in the Dominican Republic and you'll get like $8 million from somebody, but...
2: Hey, they have past too.
0: Yeah.
2: They have past performance.
1: Yeah.
0: Guerrero this year, guys, 9 home runs and 56 RBIs. He's been slowed by a back injury, concussion, and a right hamstring tightness. His home runs and RBI totals are career lows for a non-shortened season. You got to remember, this guy has been averaging 285. He has 192 home runs, 647 RBIs, and now to come out and be able to say this, Anthony, I kind of agree with you. That's why I was just trying to compare apples and oranges here to know that, from what Steph has been able to do over his career and what he's still trying to do is pretty impressive. I mean, the guy...
2: Steph is 11 years older than Vladimir Guerrero, too.
0: Wow.
2: Vlad, clearly. I don't know what it is, but that's quite a steep drop-off.
0: Very much, and, Steph's contract goes to 28-29, and, I mean... He's already got the all-time records in three-pointers. It's going to be a tough thing to see. Hold on. Wow. Sorry, I did the math. $652 million Steph Curry has made. $652 million.
2: And that's just in basketball contracts.
0: That's not even
3: endorsements, yep. Any of that stuff.
0: He is the first player to eclipse $600 million in NBA history. I'm sorry, I just had to take a seat, sit back and think about that. He had a persistent right knee issue last season, but he is feeling great entering camp this year. The idea of getting back to work is exciting. I feel like I've taken advantage of the off season. I feel like it's been no hesitation from where I am physically going in. I'm excited about getting back to work. I still don't see the Warriors being more than the 7th seed going into the season. Bells, you kind of just said it into hockey, but at the same time, you know that the Oklahoma City is still going to be very good. San Antonio Spurs, they want revenge from losing in the NBA Finals. Timberwolves will still be like a 6th seed. Denver will still be like a 5th seed. I don't know. Is there any...
3: I mean, Houston will probably be in there too, I'd imagine, right?
0: Houston will probably be in there as well. I mean... They certainly haven't lost too many bad people. And Kyrie is obviously wanting to come back. 19th month ACL recovery. 19 months. That seems like a long, long, long. But I guess he is still 34 years. I mean, no, this just seems really long, guys.
2: Yeah. It does seem 19 months.
0: 19 months he's been recovering from this. But then you got other players that are coming back in like 9 months. So we'll see if this Kyrie is back to his original ways. It's giving him time for reflection of who he is and where he needs to be.
3: Oh, boy. That's like the most Kyrie thing I've heard ever.
0: That's why I just, I'm going into year 16. I've been through a lot of ups and downs as a person, but I think me as a competitor out there, you never have to worry about me falling short of putting my best foot forward out there. Well, hopefully your best foot forward is not that knee that you just recovered from 19 months ago. I don't know. And then in the East, well,
3: yeah, it's going to be a shootout. I think there's a lot more better teams this year.
0: Are you going to put Philadelphia as the number one seed, or are you going to stick with the Knicks?
3: I think it'd still be the Knicks, right?
0: I still think it's going to be the Knicks as well.
3: I mean, Anthony Kim, what do you guys think? Knicks still?
1: Out of the East?
0: Out of the East, yeah.
1: I don't think they're going to do it 2 years in a row.
0: I'm definitely intrigued. I mean, will Kawhi be...
1: I'm pretty confident with the Celtics, I will say.
2: Give me the Phillies, honestly.
0: You want to take the Sixers?
2: Not the Phillies. The
0: That's what I was like. I just went with this.
1: I'm going to take the Celtics.
3: What do you guys think about Miami?
2: I think they're done.
0: I think they're done, too.
1: Miami, okay, but, like, if they have one guy that doesn't want to play back-to-back, so, like, they get one guy that gets injured, I don't know what they're going to do. Like, they're going to be calling guys, like, I don't even know who they could call out of, like, retirement to get onto the roster.
0: Udonis Haslett will come back.
1: They did end up getting out. No, I don't think they just need somebody on the bench. But they did get Klay Thompson, right?
3: Yes, they did.
0: Yeah, so
1: okay.
0: So, I don't know. Giannis is good. He's not going to stay healthy. That's just how I'm gonna.
1: Well, he's not going to play 82 games. You know what I mean? So like, if he doesn't play 82 games and Bam doesn't play 82 games, then who's playing the games that they're not playing?
3: Yeah, did you guys see that there was an iguana in Giannis's house the other day?
0: What? No,
3: yeah, he was freaking out.
1: Yeah.
0: How big? Like a little guy?
3: Oh, it was probably like...
0: Oh, it was one of those big ones. Oh, okay.
3: Yeah, he was like freaking out. It was
1: a Florida iguana for sure, but...
0: Well, you can't touch him.
3: I mean, they don't have those in Milwaukee, so he's probably freaking out.
0: No, they do not have them in Milwaukee. So...
2: You can hunt them. What do you mean you can't touch them? You're allowed to hunt them.
0: Well, I mean...
1: I don't know if...
0: You want to get bit by them, because salmonella poisoning seems pretty gnarly. I don't necessarily want that myself.
3: I think another team that could still be good, I think the Pistons will probably still be good.
0: Thank you. I was waiting to say this. You got to remember, they were the number one seed last year.
3: I mean, they got guys like John Collins, but they really didn't do that much. They just kind of had like a good bench. You know what I mean?
1: And I mean, they didn't really need to do much. They just need because their team is so young. They just need those guys to keep maturing. Like they're going to get better year over year by just being who they are.
3: Did they ever get back, not Jaren Duren, Jalen Duren, sorry.
1: Jalen Duren.
3: Yeah, did they re-sign him?
1: I'm pretty sure he's still technically on the team, yeah.
3: Okay.
0: I'm trying to find anything about it. The only thing that
2: I'm going to make maybe a little bit of a bold prediction. Charlotte Hornets will go to the playoffs.
3: Whoa! Yeah, I don't mind that.
0: I kind of liked them last year myself.
2: Yeah. I think they're going to make the playoffs this year and maybe even win a round.
0: As the when does the NBA start up? I really haven't been able to see. NBA preseason starts this week as well. Okay.
3: Yeah, don't worry. The Celtics open up this season at like 3:30 on a Tuesday. So don't worry.
0: Sorry. That's so honest, but so I'm trying to find this myself right now.
2: October 20th at 3. Yeah.
3: Another team who I think is not going to be great. I don't think the Pacers are going to be that good. Am I crazy for saying that?
0: Well, you got players coming back from injuries. What? How is it 3:00? I'm so confused at how you knew this, Bells, and why.
3: I remember like seeing something about it and people being so upset about it because I don't remember why they're doing it, but it's like it's weird because. They have, like, the Knicks home opener against the Sixers, I think, at, like, 7.
0: Yeah.
3: I think. And it's, like, I don't know. It's just weird. I don't know why they're at 3:30.
0: All right. So, for the right now, Tickets for
2: it's in Detroit too.
0: Tickets are going for $41 in Detroit for this game. The other game that's going to be very exciting that night, 9:30 in San Antonio, Oklahoma City, and the Spurs. Tickets are going for $115. Decent, right? That's not a bad game. For the Sixers, traveling to New York to watch the banner get raised in Madison Square Garden, of regular season home opener, $1,057 for the Sixers and the Knicks on October 20th. Yeah, not doing that. For sure. That's pretty crazy right there. So, yeah, we'll look forward to seeing who else gets signed, where people go, and obviously who's got cap room for things as we get closer and closer. Cam, you're our kind of our golf guy in a lot of ways. The President's Cup is going on. What is the President's Cup in golf? Is this where players from Europe and then players from America battle it out right now?
2: Yep, exactly.
0: And let's see. Sunday, 12 head-to-head singles matches. My goodness. Okay, there's a lot going on here. Did you see the reason why I bring this up, Fan kicked the ball to help Corey Connors' shot stay in bounds yesterday. He almost... Anthony, we did not have fans kicking our balls back into the green the other day. This is kind of sad that... Well, so we didn't have any fans. That's the other thing, too.
1: It's true.
2: I can't find any information on where things are at right now.
0: Thank you. That's why I'm like sitting here like it's some guys are being...
2: CBS has got it.
0: The U.S. outscored the international team 4.5 to 3.5 on Saturday, but it trails by 3 points going into the final session of 12 singles matches. The Americans have won the last 10 editions of the President's Cup dating back to a tie in 2003. So America's got to pick things up today as Scheffler and Burns.
2: They've been so bad. Like the last like three President's Cups, Europe has just dominated.
0: Jeez. Yeah, 10.5 to 7.5 leading into Sunday's matches. Let's see, Corey Connors and Justin Thomas. That's a good one at 12:26. There's going to be a lot going on here today. If you're not interested in football, the first tee time tees off at 12:02 between Cameron Young and Hizatsun. I think that's Hizatsun.
2: Yeah.
0: So that will, and then the last one will be Xander Schlaf and Ryan Fox at 12:14. So a lot of, I'll pay attention to this today for sure. Is there's going to be a lot going on, and well. What else am I missing in the sports world?
2: I won't be paying attention to that at all. I will be watching football.
0: Well,
2: we should do our picks, by the way.
0: I was going to say, Anthony, I have the music kind of queued up here whenever you are ready, and we can get into our week three of the picks. Obviously, last week was a difficult one in some ways. I was really wrong in a lot of ways. Definitely was saddened by how bad my picks were last week.
2: Last week I went 9-7.
0: Definitely had a lot going on here. I didn't expect the Bears to lose to the Vikings. I didn't expect the Buccaneers to lose to the Browns.
2: Didn't expect that.
0: I didn't pick.
2: I thought Baltimore would beat New Orleans.
0: Yep. Same here.
2: Yeah.
0: So,
2: I got Carolina right, though. I wasn't sure about that one.
0: Let's see.
1: Right. Loading into the... Oh, jeez.
0: Obviously, Devontae Smith had a great game last week. I mean, looking still fresh and clean. 8 receptions, 195 yards, and 2 touchdowns. That was a great look. Matthew Stafford looked like the MVP again. But again, it was against a Giants squad that was dealing with losing their quarterback at the same time. So,
1: all right, here we go.
0: Week three.
1: We got Kansas City in Miami in Miami.
0: I think that we're pretty all safe on predicting the Chiefs in this one. Bells, you right with that? Okay.
3: I'm okay with Chiefs that.
2: And the points.
0: Oh, yeah.
1: All right. Carolina Panthers versus Cleveland in Cleveland.
0: Man.
1: I think I'm pretty quick on the draw for Carolina, too. They've been looking good this year.
2: Yeah, I have the Panthers in this one.
1: Chuba Hubbard looks like a true number one. They went through the yearly issue of as soon as week two starts, Jonathan Brooks is out for the season. So I don't know if that means Chuba Hubbard's going to go into hibernation mode or if he's going to be continue to be like a serviceable running back this year. He's been looking good so far. Jalen Coker looks good. Bryce Young's getting like 30 fantasy points a week, I feel like. I'm in on the Panthers this year.
0: Your boy,
1: are we doing a round of Panthers?
0: I just want to mention your boy Jalen Coker, Braden, 16 receptions, 204 yards and 2 touchdowns to start the season. That's a great stat line to start the year.
3: Yeah, I love me some Jalen Coker, but I think I'm going to take the Browns.
0: Whoa! Yeah. Whoa, it's in Cleveland.
3: I don't know why. I have a feeling this can be the game where the Browns just they win for some reason. I don't know.
0: Wow.
3: Yeah, I think I'm going to go Browns.
2: No, I think the Browns are going to be facing a hostile environment at home.
3: What? That's true, yeah, but I still think the Browns will be fine.
2: Jalen Coker is good, but also Tet McMillan is amazing.
0: Agreed.
2: Yeah.
0: I definitely have enjoyed watching his progression over the past 2 years, but... Coker is questionable today, too, as well. I didn't realize this.
1: Yeah, he's been questionable all week, though. They haven't really adjusted anything. I think it's just a tactic.
0: Ankle injury.
2: They were working out Eckler recently because they might lose Brooks for a while.
0: Oof.
1: Oh, yeah, he's already out for the year.
2: Oh, okay.
1: He's going to get some crazy surgery done.
2: Of course. Oh, the guy who's injured his ACL 5 times in the past is going to be fine this year.
1: All right, next game, another quick one. I feel I don't know, this is going to be an interesting one. Tennessee Titans versus the New York Football Giants.
0: Oh boy.
2: Yeah, very
1: in New Jersey.
2: Jameis,
0: hold on here.
1: I feel like if Jameis Winston can play out of his shoes against anybody, though, it could be the Titans.
2: Could be.
0: I'm sorry, guys.
1: But also, I feel like the Titans are getting a little bit better every week.
2: I did, however, take the Titans in this one.
0: Ah, boy, guys. I don't like this at all. The Titans looked really good against the Eagles last week.
2: They did.
0: Exactly.
1: Yeah, I'm going to take the Titans here, too, just because I think it would be fun to see them win.
0: I think I might join you guys on this train, if that's okay, and join the Titans, because, I mean, tickets are $11, and I don't know, like, the Giants only scored 6 points last week. Off of 2 field goals.
3: I mean, who's favored in this game? Is it the Titans or the Giants?
0: It is the Giants by 2.5.
3: Really? Okay. I think I'm going to go Titans. Why not? I'll hop on the Titans train.
0: Choo-choo! All right. Round of Titans here.
1: All right. Next up, home cooking, New England and Jacksonville.
0: So I've been wrong 2 weeks in a row when picking the Patriots. They have been my Achilles heel in these picks. I don't like all the injuries that they have going on. I'm going to choose the Jaguars in this one.
3: Ooh, okay.
1: Yeah, I think the Jaguars are maybe going to take us this week.
0: I don't want that to happen, obviously, but I just feel like with the Patriots injury report, it's just not looking promising and not a big fan of seeing it all go down here, but it's I'm trying to see if the Patriots injury report has come out officially, because it is that time. They got to release this information.
3: What do I want to go here? I think I'm going to go the Patriots.
0: Okay.
3: That might just be the Patriots bias in me, but I think I'm going to go Patriots. I'll say 24-20.
0: Wow. Okay.
1: I mean, it's not like technically a desperation game for us, but it is like a do you have anything going for you this year kind of game.
2: Yeah,
1: you know what I mean, like I need to see something out of them. Like, they were so quiet, like they didn't have Joey Porter Jr. last week, and they still got pretty shut down in the passing game. Like, the run game, we still have the same... we literally went back to the exact same problem that we have every year with our running backs, where we have Ramondre fumbling the ball, and then we have Travion Henderson only being good as long as nobody touches him through the offensive line.
0: Well, at least Drake May did not look as bad as what Aaron Rodgers did with getting hit.
1: Yeah, yep. I mean, yeah, I would like to see a little bit more running out of Drake May maybe today. Maybe a little bit of Romeo Dubs figuring out the playbook a little bit better. I would like to see some more Eli Raritan. I feel like if he doesn't keep getting injured every time he touches the ball twice, then he's going to end up being really good, but he never plays a full game, so I don't know. I don't know. I need to see something this week.
0: All right, so
2: this
0: Bell's
2: is going to be a huge Mac Hollins game. Give me the Patriots.
0: Woohoo!
1: See, I thought last week was going to be a big Mac Hollins. Or no, is this week that he has a really good matchup against? I don't know. Today the defense is going to be interesting going up against.
2: Their middle
1: of
2: the road.
1: You know, Parker Washington is going to get Christian Gonzalez. So, and you know, them still having. I mean, who else would you put him on? I mean, I am a little...
2: Just keep him on one side of the field, and then whoever lines up over there gets him.
1: Oh, is that how they've been doing it this year?
2: So far, it seems.
1: Either way, it'll be interesting to see if Jacoby Myers goes for, like, you know...
3: Oh, man.
2: Patriot, oh, 150
1: and 2 yards. Patriot, yeah.
3: Legend, Jacoby Myers.
2: Mm-hmm. I want him and Bourne back.
0: I'm fine with that. Well,
2: I will take the Patriots though, and it's definitely a homer pick.
0: And Anthony, who'd you pick here?
1: I think the Jaguars are going to take it today.
0: All right, so we're split in half here. I like it. Very interesting to see what will happen here.
1: I don't.
0: All right, on to the next.
1: The Chargers at the Bills. Who knows, game?
0: Bills. Really like the Bills' new Highmark Stadium, and I think that the Chargers traveling across the country to play a 1 o'clock game, which is 10 a.m. for them, will play a factor. The Bills will have the home crowd, the weather's on their side, and it's going to be a fun game for sure. So I'm going all in on the Bills.
1: Yeah, I'm going to have to take the Bills here.
3: Yeah, Chargers don't really impress me, so.
1: That don't impress me so much.
0: All right. All right. Bills.
1: This is going to be another interesting game because one team is playing with somewhat of a pulse this year, and I can't tell what's going on with the other team. The Jets and the Lions.
2: Yeah,
1: like Lions, I definitely think the Lions should destroy them, but if the Jets like won by a field goal today, I don't think I'd be terribly shocked.
0: They're both 1-1. Oh boy.
2: I have Lions to win, but Jets to cover the 6.5.
0: Ooh. Okay.
1: I like that.
0: Ah, boy. I'm gonna trust the Lions will win this. Tickets are going for $105 for this game in Ford Field. 48.5 is the... Okay, that sounds... So you're thinking 27-24, the Lions win here?
1: Yeah. That's not a bad number.
2: Yeah.
0: Well, we'll see what happens with that.
2: Maybe 27-21.
0: Okay, all right.
3: Give me the Lions. I'll go 27-20.
0: Well, let's see what... All right, so we all go on the Lions, so we're all...
2: Bells are taking Lions and the points.
0: We're all roaring here.
1: Not going to not pick the Lions against the...
2: Yeah. But the Lions defense, as we discussed, is the worst in the league so far this year.
0: How? Like, your coach is... primed you guys on defense.
2: To be fair, one of those games was a Thursday night in Buffalo, but numbers are what they are.
0: On the opening of the new stadium, too.
2: Yeah.
0: So that's still a lot of fixing to do, and it'll be very interesting to see what will happen with that.
1: All right. Next up, Indy and Houston in Indianapolis.
0: Battle of 0-2 teams. The Colts, they really are starting to just have things to know that Pierce on the IR with a heel injury. Don't really know how to fix a heel. Never really had that, but Alec Pierce, that's a bad one right there. I think that the Texans, in my opinion, are the best 0-2 team. I'm going to go with the Texans to win this game.
2: Yeah, me too. I think they can win on their defense alone.
0: The Colts have lost to the Ravens and the Chiefs, while the Texans, on the other hand, have lost to the Bills and the Bengals.
3: I think I'm going to get weird here.
1: Unless this is like the Daniel Jones breakout game.
3: Yeah, I'm going to get weird here and go the Colts. I'm going to get weird.
0: Wow.
1: I like that.
3: I don't know. I just think the Texans, the Texans just struggle at the gate every year, I feel like. And they never, like, I don't know. I'm going to get weird. I think Jonathan Taylor has a big game today.
0: Okay.
1: I think Josh Down. I like Josh Down.
2: I don't think that's going to be enough. Too.
1: If Daniel Jones can play like 50% of what he was last year with what he has for like tight ends and wide receivers, at least that are left, I think they can pull it off.
3: I'm going to go.
1: Houston still doesn't scare him. Like Derek Stingley, like their defense is pretty good, but like they still don't have like a consistent enough offense where like I'm totally, you know, this is probably just going to be like a Dalton Schultz game again because Tank Dell's out. Like, I don't know. Maybe Kayshon Booty shows up today. I don't know what else they're going to do on offense.
2: Is Nico still out?
1: Nico is out. Tank Dell's out today. Yeah. No, Tank Dell's been out. But yeah, Nico Collins is out today, I believe. So, like, they don't.
2: No,
1: like,
2: I just. I still think that Houston Texans front is going to be too much for Daniel Jones. I don't expect this to be the game he has a breakout.
1: We shall see. All right. The second to last.
0: Yeah, a lot of 1 o'clock games today.
1: Seattle and Washington in D.C.
0: Well, again, weather could be a factor.
1: Maryland, I guess.
0: Yeah, weather could be a factor for sure in this one, but I just feel like the Seahawks have just looked very good. Doesn't matter if they're...
1: And they get Sam Darnold back.
0: And no Jalen Daniels. Who actually is the quarterback?
1: Marcus Mariota.
0: Marcus Mariota, okay.
3: That guy always finds his way into the field, I swear. He always plays the game every year.
1: He plays pretty well.
2: If anyone is accustomed to playing in the wind and the rain, it's the Seattle Seahawks.
0: Yes, that's...
2: Give me the Seattle Seahawks and the points.
3: Yeah, I mean, JSN, man, he's a beast. I'm going to go Seahawks.
2: I think Darnold is back, but even if he's not, I think Drew Lock played pretty well last game.
0: It's going to be 63 and raining down in Landover, Maryland, and tickets are as low as $56. So, be very interesting. But yeah, I think they're around the Seahawks right here, unless someone says otherwise. Nope. The judge has spoken.
1: Right. Yep. Okay. Battle of the AFC North. The Bengals and the Steelers.
0: I
2: got the Bengals.
0: Hearing how beautiful weather it is and seeing how beautiful Joe Burrow's hair is going to look in the wind today, I'm going to go with the Bengals.
2: Dexter Lawrence and Demetrius Knight going to feast today.
1: I can't really take the Steelers seriously yet.
3: Yeah, Aaron Rodgers didn't look like he knew he was playing football last Sunday, so I'll go Bengals.
0: Will TJ Watt look good this week? I mean, will Joey Porter come back? There's a lot of interesting storylines to the Steelers, but at least with the Bengals, you know that they're all playing in the same ready-to-go mentality right now. And Bengals favored by 3.5. I would take the over on that. I just feel like that offense is primed to go. So Bengals all around, I believe, from here of you guys.
1: Yep.
0: All right, on to the next now. We're going through this pretty quickly. No arguments going on so far.
1: Yeah, which makes me think it's going to be a very wild day then. All right, Arizona, San Francisco, in San Francisco.
3: Another team.
1: The first 405 game.
3: They've kind of shocked me. They've looked good so far.
0: The Cardinals or the Niners?
3: The Niners.
0: Yeah, the Niners. I mean, is it their first game at home, though? Let me look at it, because they played in Australia.
3: What's his name is out to, not Joey Bosa, Nick Bosa. He's out today, I believe.
0: And then they were home last week versus the Dolphins. Okay. It was the Dolphins, though. Cardinals, you are 1-1. You have faced the likes of the Chargers, and you lost to the Seahawks. All right. I think I'm going to... I'm just going to go with the 49ers.
2: Yep.
3: Yep, same here.
0: Anthony?
1: Yeah, I guess... Yeah, I always like picking the Cardinals because they seem like one of those teams that can sneak up on you, but they haven't looked like that this year.
0: Yeah, I'm kind of...
1: This next one's going to be real interesting.
0: Oh, boy.
1: Vikings at Buccaneers.
0: Mm-hmm. Oh, boy.
1: The Vikings are favored right now. They're 1.5-point favorites.
0: And it's in Tampa? Yeah, Kyler Murray is returning.
1: In Tampa. Over-under is at 42.5.
0: Wow. Oh boy, Kyler Murray set to return. Running back Jones cleared to start. I think everything's looking in the Vikings' favor for this game. I have no reason to not. I mean, do I want Tampa to?
2: I'm not sure if Kyler Murray playing is in their favor or not, to be honest.
1: Yeah,
2: but exactly. Getting Jones back for sure, and their defense is certainly better than the Buccaneers defense, who are going to be without Reuben Bain and another guy, another linebacker. I want the Bucs to win, but I kind of picked the Vikings.
3: Yeah, I think I'm on the Vikings train with you. I'm going to go Vikings 24-21.
0: Ooh, okay. All right. Hold on. So the Bucs lost to the Browns and... Who else did they lose to? The Bengals. Okay.
2: Bengals.
0: And then the Vikings have beaten the Bears and the Packers. Oh, boy. Weather won't be a factor. Gosh. Give me the Vikings. All right.
1: I'm taking the Buccaneers. I'm not ready to give up on the Buccaneers yet. I think they're still too good to be this bad.
0: I'm cool with that.
1: All right. Raiders at New Orleans.
0: Oh, man. This actually might be my favorite game of the day. Derek
1: this
0: Carbo,
1: is going to be a fun game.
0: Like you said, tickets are going for $70. Brock Bowers returning is only going to help the Raiders.
2: Ashton Gentry looks good now.
0: 44 carries for 150 yards. Tyler Shuff, 4 touchdowns.
1: Chris Olave looks unbelievable this year.
2: Yep. And that Devon Vele or Vele. I don't know how to say his name.
3: Oh, Devon Vele.
2: Yep. Travis Etienne hasn't even started to get going.
0: Let's see. Any major injuries here for either teams? No. This is going to be like a shootout. 35-31 Raiders. I'm going to go Raiders.
1: Oh,
3: ooh, I'm Raiders. Okay. I'm going to go the Saints. I'll go 28-17. Saints.
1: I can't pick against the Saints until they lose.
0: Well, they already lost.
1: Again.
0: Okay.
3: Again.
0: Huh. Wait, so the Saints beat the Ravens. I forgot about that last week. No, I have to stay strong. I'm going to stay strong.
2: Yeah, I have New Orleans as well.
0: Oh, wait, am I the only one picking the Raiders?
1: Probably.
0: Yes, I am. All right. Me and my Raider Islands. Oh boy, I realized that the Raiders.
1: All right.
0: Now I will go with this now. I might have regretted this decision.
1: Too late, Kyle. Too late.
0: I didn't realize the Raiders have only beaten the Dolphins and the Chargers. Oh gosh, I might be an idiot. All right. Anyway, on to the next.
3: Or you could look like a genius.
1: All right. Out of Rio, which, you know, another thing that really grinds my gears about these international games, why are you putting them in a normal football window? The only reason I care about international games is because it's on at 9 in the morning. If you're going to just put it on at 4 p.m., then do it in Dallas. Who cares? Interesting.
2: I think the only reason they're doing that is because it's already so close to our own time zone.
0: Yeah, exactly.
1: I know, but still, don't do it. I'm not saying my point makes sense, but anyways, Ravens, Cowboys, terrible fields. Who has the better run game? I think it's the Ravens. I think they can do it better than the Cowboys. I don't know. We'll see. I'm taking the Ravens, though.
3: Ooh, okay.
0: Cowboys lost to the Giants, and you still allowed the Commanders to score 20 points on you. I just feel like...
1: And the Ravens just lost to the Saints.
0: Yeah. But the Saints have a little... In my opinion, I don't know. Who's got a better offense? The Cowboys? I want CeeDee Lamb to...
2: Probably the Cowboys. The Cowboys have CeeDee Lamb, Ferguson, Pickens, Javonte Williams.
3: Oh, George.
2: They definitely have a better offense.
1: Their running game just doesn't scare me. Like, they have to do it in the air.
0: Yeah. I think that, the running game of Baltimore will be too much for the, because that's all they're going to have is, the running game because of the way the field is. So I'm going to stick.
2: Flowers is a pregame decision.
0: Oh no, that's, well.
1: So, yeah, I've been trying to keep up with that a lot this week. It seems like if he's going to play, he's going to be very limited, and I don't know if they're going to want to risk that with the field out there.
2: Right. I am starting Rashad Bateman instead.
0: Okay. Bells, who are you going with this one?
3: I think I'm going to go with the Cowboys. I don't know why. It's just a gut feeling of mine, you know?
0: Okay.
3: No reason, just the gut feeling.
1: All right.
2: I'm also with the Cowboys, in case you didn't hear.
0: I like how they're using it, a term of mushy fields, is what they're saying. They're describing the field down there.
3: Mushy, huh?
1: It's mushy. Now the 8 o'clock game.
3: Mushy.
1: Never Sunday thought. Night football. The Rams and the Broncos in Mile High.
0: Potential Super Bowl matchup. I think. Ooh. Let's see. The Broncos have lost to the Chiefs and beaten the Jaguars, while the Rams have lost to the 49ers and did look very good last week beating the Giants, but it's the Giants without... Boy, I don't like this at all. I'm going to go with Denver.
3: Ooh, okay.
0: Oh, Denver.
3: What's your score prediction on that, Kyle?
0: 43.5. It's got to be just ugly in some ways, but Bo Nix needs a really breakout game. A defense without the Rams already dealing with some injuries already. Stafford did look good, but Myles Garrett out for 6 weeks. I'm going to go with a...
1: As long as Matt Stafford can throw the ball to Davante Adams, I have a hard time picking against them. But yep, Denver does have PS2.
0: Puga is listed as doubtful for the game.
3: So that means there's going to be 5 different tight ends that catch passes.
0: That's right? True. Another true statement, too.
3: I think I'm going to go Rams 23-20 with a walk-off field goal.
0: Ooh, okay.
1: Rams. I'm going to take the Rams. Just because, again, I don't really trust Bo Nix. I don't know. Jalen Waddle on the team has been pretty interesting, but I don't know, still.
0: All right, so I guess I'm on Bronco Island over here, huh? Cam, you're all right. Well, I guess I'll go.
1: Oh.
0: I'm no horsing around here, guys. And a Monday night game.
1: The Monday night game, the Eagles and the Bears. Tyson Bagent versus Jalen Hurts.
0: Sounds weird to say that. For that reason alone.
2: It's not Tyson Bagent. It's not. It's Case Keenum.
0: Oh, my goodness. I don't know if that's better or worse.
2: Of course.
0: I think I have no problem with going with... Tyson Bagent is questionable already. Oh.
2: Bagent is back at practice, so I guess it could be either of them. But he was in concussion protocol all week.
0: Keenum feels very prepared. I'm still going to go with the Eagles in this one. I don't think it's a issue at all. Tough thing, because this would have been a great game with Caleb Williams. This would have been a prime time.
2: For sure.
0: That's certainly why they put this in week three, to be in the spot. Tickets are still going for $223, over under 42.5. Saquon, you have in your league, Bells? You're prepared to go for the Eagles as well? You gotta go with the underdog?
3: I
0: mean,
3: yeah, I think I'll go Eagles. I just don't trust the Eagles offense. They don't.
0: They're 2-0. I mean,
3: they are 2-0, but they didn't really impress me last week against the Titans. I forget what they played week one, but they didn't really impress me.
0: 24-22.
3: Yeah, they really didn't impress me either.
0: They've only scored 24 points in the first two games.
3: I mean, well, they do the right each game. They get it done, so I mean, they win, but they just don't really impress me. You know what I mean?
0: Eagles running back Saquon Barkley to be fearless versus Bears despite stinger last week. So watch out for the fearless Saquon Barkley. All right, Cam, Anthony, what do we got here between the... are we going to Eagles as well, or are you feeling surprised from the Bears?
1: Yeah, I'm
0: going
1: to take the Eagles. I can't take the Bears seriously just yet.
0: And that gives us... Sorry, Cam, go ahead.
2: Oh, I got booted for a second. I thought I accidentally ended the call.
0: And that gives us the Thursday night game, which is a really barn burner here. The Steelers and the Browns.
1: Steelers.
3: Thursday night football game.
0: Thursday night football. Yeah. Oh, yeah. One that you're going to want to pay attention to right here.
2: I think I'm going to be playing Diablo 4 on Thursday.
0: I'll be watching hopefully the third game of the Red Sox and Yankees. Deshaun Watson and Aaron Rodgers. Boy, two guys that have really had a spectacular unique
3: interesting lives life
0: outside
3: off the field,
0: outside of the of football. This is ugly. This is a really bad game.
2: I'm also operating under the assumption that Deshaun could get benched at any time, so who knows if Brown's quarterback is going to be next week.
1: I'm going to take the Steelers just because I feel like I have to.
0: I'm
1: not going to pick the Browns and then get mad when they lose. That just feels stupid.
0: All right.
3: I'm going to take the Steelers because I'm picking the Browns this week. There's no way they can win three games in a row. I'm sorry.
0: I think I'm going to stick with you guys at the Steelers. Cam, what do you got?
2: Yeah. I think I'm going to take the Steelers too because I got them to lose this week. And they're going to want to bounce back. And the Steelers and the Browns always play tight games. Steelers probably win this like 6-0 or something.
0: And then we have a 9:30 a.m. game next Sunday. The Colts and the Commanders in London.
2: There you go, Anthony.
0: A 9:30 a.m. game on the NFL Network. So we'll be able to watch this here in Studio Bells.
1: That is nice.
0: Both teams.
2: Aiden Daniels is not going to be back for that, right?
0: He will not. No, his elbow looks like it's pretty messed up.
1: I think they said he dislocated the same one that he did last year.
0: Yeah. I think this will be a good Colts game.
2: Yeah, I'll take the Colts too.
0: Bells, Colts or Commanders?
3: Probably Colts.
0: Probably Colts. All right. Anthony, you're going with that too?
1: Yep.
0: All right. Well, that is how our week three and into week four will begin with kind of excitement all around the NFL and Boy, any guys that you're really wanting to go off in fantasy today that you're even focused on?
1: Brock Bowers.
0: Brock Bowers. Okay. Saquon for you, Bells. I can see that for sure. I would like to see Mike Evans kind of surprised and show up tomorrow or today. I think that I'd like to see him really showcase his abilities in San Francisco, as we just talked about how his injuries have been. I've been kind of through and through with the Buccaneers, but Deebo Samuel's not going to do it. It might as well be someone else. Can Terry McLaurin actually show up for the Commanders? That'd be kind of a surprise and a blast from the past.
2: Stephon Diggs has kind of shown up.
1: Yeah, he's looking pretty good this year.
0: Nine receptions with three touchdowns has been a pretty surprising for sure. He's had 15 targets and 102 yards. So
2: he's the 11th ranked wide receiver in PPR right now.
0: Really impressive. Really impressive.
2: Yeah. Not starting him today.
0: Well, it's a smart move. Smart move right there, for sure.
2: Yeah. And this is for fantasy as well as real life. I want to see Romeo Doubs go off for two touchdowns and 87 yards.
0: Please and thank you is all I can say on that, Cam, as I would really prefer that to happen. Bells, you heading back to just watch football today, or you got something going on here at school?
3: I'm heading back today. I mean, I'll probably watch a football. I got to do some homework, but, you know, the usual Sunday.
0: Well, thank you for doing the usual Sunday with us here on Off the Mark Sports, and good luck with all the studying. I hope your first couple weeks have been all right. Cam,
2: are you going to be using any Google in your studying, Bells?
0: Any AI?
3: No AI. Probably. No. I may need to look like
2: Any Google searches. No Google searches on Google's birthday, no less.
0: Oh, happy birthday, Google.
3: Well, then maybe I got to search something up.
0: I mean, we're going to have to do something here. And happy birthday to Avril Lavigne, the princess of pop punk, is 42 years old, guys. It feels weird to say that. But either way, happy 8 years to us as well with Off the Mark Sports, doing it and doing it well each and every time. And Anthony, I'll be in touch with you about golf. We'll figure this out. And everyone, have a great Sunday. I got to go out to UNH and see some volleyball here for a little bit. But we'll see what happens with the Wildcats in Binghamton. I don't know what their mascot is. But either way, Football Sunday is here. And everyone, have a great day. Stay dry as best you can. And we'll see you all again next weekend. Take care, everyone.

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Jack Webb is starred as Jeff Regan, with Wilms Herbert as Anthony J. Lyon. It's CBS same time next week for hard-boiled action and mystery with Jeff Regan, Investigator. Also heard on tonight's program was Jeff Chandler, Betty Lou Gerson, Edgar Barrier, William Conrad, Sidney Miller, and Lorette Philbrant. Jeff Regan, Investigator is written by E. Jack Newman, produced and directed by Sterling Tracy, with original music by Dick Arant. 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
5: Good evening. This is Crime Classics. I am Thomas Highland with another true story of crime. Listen. That's the way Missouri sounded just after the Civil War. Wind through elm trees, wind through long grass, wind blowing up the dust and puffing it down the wagon road. And listen again. Another Missouri sound, a rope, a new rope, freshly purchased at a crossroads store and cut into six equal lengths to support six bodies of approximately equal size. By neck, six bodies, six Missouri boys in Union uniforms, newly come home from the war, waylaid by Cole Younger and his brothers, who were on a perpetual rampage until they were stopped. So tonight, my report to you on the Younger Brothers, why some of them grew no older.
6: Crime Classics, a series of true crime stories from the records and newspapers of every land, from every time. Your host each week, Mr. Thomas Highland, connoisseur of crime, student of violence, teller of murders. Now once again, Mr. Thomas Highland.

0: Before the Civil War, there was a border war. The boys from Kansas took gun to hand and shot up the boys from Missouri. And the next Saturday night, vice versa. It got so they didn't wait till Saturday night. Every day was bloody day for everybody. The question now arises, why? The answer is simple. A difference of opinion about slavery. And they couldn't wait till war was declared. Raid and pillage and slaughter in bloody colors smeared on in bold brushstrokes. And one day, through this never-never land of pistol and knife and torch, there walked a young man. His name was Cole Younger. He was leading a horse and buckboard, and when he came to a certain shack by the road, he was at the end of his journey. People around saw he wasn't armed, so they let him through. They saw his face and the look in his eye, and they let him through.
1: Ain't you learned to knock on a door, sonny?
2: You're Mr. Quantrell, ain't you?
1: I admire politeness in young men. You try knocking...
2: My dad is dying on a buckboard outside. You come see.
1: I seen dying, sonny.
2: You come see.
1: All right. He's dead, sonny. I'm sorry.
2: Shot him while he's standing there just talking to him. Just saying why were they on his land. Shot him because he raised his voice to them.
1: Kansans?
2: Jayhawkers from Kansas. North boys.
1: What are you needing, sonny? A burying for your daddy?
2: A burying's a private thing, and it's a thing I'll do myself, Mr. Quantrell. When are you riding into Kansas to kill you some Jayhawkers?
1: Tonight, maybe.
2: After I bury my daddy, maybe?
1: Soon after that.
2: I'm coming with you.
1: Of course you are.

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Cole Younger had to take an oath before he became a member of Quantrell's Raiders. It was called the Black Oath, black being the color Quantrell member of Quantrell's Raiders. It was called the Black Oath, black being the color Quantrell admired most, since it suggested death and danger.

0: spoil my enemies. By the powers of darkness here under the black arch of heaven's avenging symbol, I pledge and consecrate my heart, my brain, my body, and my limbs to exterminate Federals, Jayhawkers, and their abettors. And if I fail in my oath, may an unmerciful devil tear out my heart and roast it over flames of sulfur.
1: Well, by the time war came, Cole Younger was 2 years older. He was Quantrell's first lieutenant. This rise from the ranks because he was a smart lad, a reader of books, a blower up of ammunition trains, a burner down of farm buildings, a pillager par excellence, a murderer meticulous, in that he only shot males, and mostly always from the neck up. An exception to this last was the time in Lawrence, Kansas, in a bar, on Christmas Eve.
2: And I offer you a drink, one and all, so step up to the bar. And you're my friends, one and all. Ain't that so, Billy? Billy? Drunken friend Billy. You sleep so sound, Billy. And don't you too, Johnny. You sleep because you got no sleep at Shiloh. Tell them how it was at Shiloh, should I? Listen, all of you, all around.
3: Yank.
2: You step right up and have a drink, courtesy of me and Bill and Johnny and the Union Army.
3: Yank.
2: Huh?
3: What you doing around these parts?
2: Sent us out here to get us Quantrell.
3: What's your name?
2: Martin, Wallace Martin.
3: A sergeant from the stripes on your uniform.
2: And my drunken friend Billy's my corporal.
3: You've seen a lot of killing, ain't you?
2: Didn't you hear? We were at Shiloh.
3: Were you brave at Shiloh?
2: Huh?
3: Brave. Like you are now.
2: What are you talking about?
3: Talking a streak just before you're gonna die.
2: You ain't too tall a fella to be tall.
3: Billy. Corporal Billy, wake up. Now you come on, open your eyes, Bill. You see this, Bill? Johnny, Yankee Johnny, you're a bright one, up and ready. Why are you shivering, Johnny? Why are you shivering so? Merry Christmas to one and all.

0: Up on your feet, up, up. You're John Younger, aren't you?
1: Yeah, but what's the idea of all you men busting in here?
0: Vigilantes.
1: What you want here?
0: Cole Younger's your brother, isn't he?
1: Yeah.
0: Where is he?
1: He ain't here.
0: Where is he?
1: Fighting a war.
0: Shooting three men down, two of them sleeping, ain't fighting a war. Where is he?
1: I told you.
0: Pinkert! Throw that rope over that rafter. Where's your brother, John?
1: Look, I don't know where Cole is. Texas, maybe. Louisiana, maybe.
0: All right, men.
1: You want me to holler. You want me to scream mercy. Well, hang me and see if I do it.
0: All right. All right, John. You're biting a lip when I put the noose around your neck, but that ain't hollering, is it, John? And drawing it tight. You ain't hollering either. Where you hiding, Cole? All right, Pinkett. Let him down. Loosen the rope a little, John, so you can holler. Or tell me where Cole is.
1: You'll rot before I tell you. You'll rot before I tell you.

0: you. Regular brother to coal, ain't you? Try me.
1: I just tried you. The end of a rope.
0: A dozen of you did that. One at a time.
2: Take it!
0: Wait.
3: All right. All right. We'll wait.
0: You're going to kill me. I got to say something. I got to tell you about Cole. Why, if you were licking his boots, you'd be in the right relation to him. He's fighting for what he knows in himself is
1: cutthroat
0: right.
1: Cutthroat your brother isn't a bloodletter and...
0: Kicker, are you? That's good. That's very fine. Because now you'll kick high ones and low ones in the air all around.
2: Pinkett!

But they didn't hang him until he was dead. They hung him till just before he was dead, and then let him down and beat him up and left him. But they didn't find out where Cole was, and that spunky brother of his knew all the time where Cole was, in the hills not 2 miles away, down the road and through a pass and up a hill and 2 miles away.

0: Hi, John.
1: They came looking for you, Cole.
0: They tried to kill you.
1: Did a thing with a rope.
0: Here. Thing like that, and you didn't say a word, did you?
1: I'm coming along with you, Cole. From now on.
0: That's good.

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Captain Kennelly of CBS Radio's 21st Precinct called to remind us that the station house will be shut down this Friday night while the program moves. 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Listen for the 21st Precinct a week from tonight at its new time. And now once again, Thomas Highland in the second act of Crime Classics and his report to you on The Younger Brothers, Why Some of Them Grew No Older.

0: On April 9th, 1865, General Lee surrendered and the war was over. A thing happens when a war is ended. A pall hangs over the land, and then suddenly there's a maelstrom of activity. Returnings, accountings of gains and of losses, dead battles fought again on saloon tables, lost legs bragged about, the blinded eye, the maimed arm, the victory ball and the brain shocked from its moorings and adrift. And finally, the bright young men funneling into the area of sorrows and devastation to sell, to cheat, to build. Which was Missouri in 1866?
1: Six of them Yankees, Cole.
2: Yeah, and one shot scared them.
1: All right, men, get them! That don't look like none of them are armed, Cole.
3: Yeah. Who's speaking for these men?
1: I be.
3: Who are you? What the six of you doing riding here?
1: I ask you the same question. What's 50 of you doing stopping us? There must be 50 of you.
3: I'm Cole Younger. That one over there is John Younger. That's my brother, Jim. And Bobby's...
1: The Younger boys, huh?
3: That's right, mister.
1: I hear you believe the war ain't over.
3: Guess you believe like me. Else why are you riding in uniform?
1: Well, you're not a simple man from what I heard, Younger. You know why we're uniformed. We're riding to Indians.
3: John.
4: Girl.
3: Hang him, John.
1: In the name of heaven, you wouldn't hang the six of us.
3: John.
4: Hill,

0: The wind and the rope. You remember. Cole Younger and his brothers hanged 6 soldiers. You might ask how come Bob and Jim Younger were with Cole and John all of a sudden. Well, they were. After the war, there was a reunion, and the 4 of them decided to cast lots together, as the saying goes, to join forces, to butter their bread all on one side. Anyhow, for the next 10 years, the brothers Younger robbed and killed and burned. John Younger was shot down by a detective in St. Clair and was buried near there. Then, on the 7th of April, 1876, in a shack on the skirts of Northfield, Minnesota.
1: It's them, Cole.
2: All right, Bob, open the door for them.
1: Come on in, boys.
2: Hi, Jesse.
3: Hello, Cole. You met my brother Frank, haven't you?
2: Sure, everybody knows everybody. James, boys, Jess, and Frank.
3: Cole.
2: Uh-huh.
3: You told your boys how we're going to do that bank.
2: Don't you worry about it.
3: I ain't worried about nothing, Cole. I just asked you a question.
2: Don't worry, Jess. They'll do what they got to do.
3: They'd better. Everything ready?
2: Sure.
3: Town people having that political meeting like you said they would be?
2: Yes, I know.
3: Then we don't have to wait for nothing.
2: For nothing at all.

0: Cole.
1: Uh-huh.
0: A lot of money in that bank. That's good. Me and Frank talking about retiring for a little while. Going to Mexico.
1: Hey.
0: Huh?
1: Sniff.
0: What are you smelling, Cole?
1: Too empty.
0: Yes.
1: Just said too empty, that's all. You and me, Jess, Bob, and Frank. Rest of you, wait.

0: Stick up, mister. Just slide everything you got through the window. Back of the window, Jess. See, he's not cheating.
1: All money, ma'am. And don't scream. Just don't scream.
0: Not the silver, mister. Silver's too heavy to carry.
2: Come on, come on.
0: How you and Frank doing, Bob?
3: Good, good.
0: Let's get out of here. Come on, Bob, Frank.
4: Okay, boys.
0: Now, just don't gallop till we turn the corner. All of us galloping might disturb that meeting that...
5: What's the matter, Cole?
0: Too empty. Like I said.
6: Nothing to shiver about, Cole. There's a meeting.
0: Planned kind of empty. That's what these streets are... Look there, boys! Run! Fire!

0: The bank robbery at Northfield was the turning point. The instant that the townspeople, instead of being at a meeting, had formed a posse and ambushed the outlaws, the bringers of terror became fugitives. The younger brothers had never turned tail and run before, nor had the James boys. But some loop in time, some coordinates of chance, conspired that they retreat at exactly the same moment. At darkness, they lost their pursuers, but they kept riding. It was not until almost midnight that they found a hiding place.
1: How's your arm, Bob?
2: Hurts. Lucky we got away, ain't we, Cole?
1: We haven't done it yet.
2: Jim hurt bad.
1: Can't ride no more.
2: Dying?
1: Maybe.
2: Cole.
1: Yeah.
2: Jess is fuming. I walked over in the clearing a minute ago. Him and his brother was teasing with Jim.
1: Take us a walk, huh? Hi, Jess.
3: Just looking at your brother here, marveling.
1: Oh?
3: How's he staying alive?
1: That bothering you, son?
3: Well, I'll tell you, Cole. Yeah, it is.
2: Jesse?
3: You talking at me, Bob Younger?
2: Tell my brother Cole what you've been saying about Jim.
3: I've been saying, Cole, your brother Jim be better off dead. Better for a lot of people.
1: Like who?
3: All of us. So we can get on our horses and start riding. How long you think it's going to take that posse to catch up with us?
1: The truth is, Jesse, I haven't thought about that.
3: Well, now just you think about it.
1: Jim can't ride, Jess.
3: That's what I've been saying.
1: What do you think we ought to do with him?
3: Leave him.
1: Oh?
3: Or shoot him. I'd shoot him.
1: Jess?
3: Uh-huh.
1: You're a dog, Jesse.
3: Oh? You think so, huh?
1: I'll tell you what else I've been thinking.
3: Tell me, Cole. Tell me real fast so you can get it out.
1: Thinking how it would be we drew on each other.
3: Be pretty with me.
1: Want to try?
3: Be pretty with me.
4: Stop! Stop it! You two loco killing each other? That's what had happened. You know it.
1: What do you think, Jesse?
3: I think maybe your brother Bob is right. But you want to try. Here I am.
1: You get going, Jesse.
3: You gonna stick around for a posse?
1: Maybe. Just you get going.
3: Not because you're saying it. Because I think it's a thing to do. Come on, Frank.

0: Jim. Can you hear me, brother? Your smiling makes me know you can. Now, don't you talk.
1: Coolness to your head.
0: Don't you worry, nobody's gonna leave you. We're gonna take care of you, Jim. Get a doctor to you.
2: Somehow they eluded the posse from Northfield, and Jim got stronger, and they rode. There were four of them, Cole Younger and his brothers Jim and Bob, and a man named Charlie Pitts. Across Minnesota they rode and into Iowa. And now there were posses everywhere, some numbering 1,000 men. And they couldn't catch the Younger brothers. Rewards and promises by bankers and sheriffs and governors. And they couldn't catch the Youngers. The brothers, as far as anyone could tell, were headed into Missouri. But no one could catch them. And once...
3: Think I got one of them, Cole.
4: And me too.
3: Think there was only two?
4: You cover me, I'll go make sure. Thought I got you before, Sonny.
5: Not my pride.
4: Guess me and my brother both got him. You hurt bad? Crazy to try to ambush us. Only two of you, son.
5: Reward.
4: What are they offering for us?
5: Thousands. I don't know.
4: And you and your partner wanted to kill the Younger brothers.
5: Everybody.
4: They all out after the Younger brothers, huh?
5: Everybody.
4: Mm-hmm. You hurt?
5: Hurt.
4: You didn't deserve better, kid.
3: Two of them, Cole?
0: Like you said, kids.
4: Kids. How old are you, Brother Bob? Yeah. It's a long way.
6: Bob, get out! Must be hundreds of them. Keep shooting, Bob, Charlie. I'll go look after Jim.
7: I'll...
6: You hit! Just keep shooting!

0: And at last they were surrounded. Charlie Pitts was killed almost at once, but the younger brothers held off 100 men for hours. Finally...
1: Right up! Shot to pieces!
0: And they truly were shot to pieces. Cole had been shot 11 times, with one rifle ball under his right eye. Jim had 8 buckshot and one rifle ball in the body, plus the shattered jawbone he'd received at Northfield. And Bob's arm was practically macerated. So they were captured. 7 years of plunder, hate, and murder. Done now. The younger brothers leashed. Finally. They were tried and sentenced to life imprisonment in the penitentiary at Stillwater, Minnesota. Several newspapers tried to get Cole Younger's story, and here is a copy of the letter which he wrote to one of them.
2: Dear sir, without intending the least disrespect, permit me to say, positively I will have nothing to do with writing a history of any kind. As for anything since the war, a true statement would fall flat. I look upon my life since the war as a blank, and will never say anything to make it appear otherwise. The world may believe what it pleases. I have nothing to say unless it would be a request, using the language of Othello. Speak of me as I am, nothing extenuate, nor set down aught in malice. I was a soldier and fought to hurt, but I never molested a non-combatant. Truly yours, Coleman Younger.
0: Bob Younger died in prison in 1889. Jim and Cole were released after 25 years. In 1902, Jim committed suicide in a hotel room in St. Paul over an unrequited love. Cole lived until 1916, a quiet life. He sat on a front porch in Lee's Summit, Missouri, and whittled and rocked and talked to hardly anyone at all. But he thought a lot.

0: In just a moment, Thomas Hyland will tell you about next week's crime classic. The Younger Brothers, tonight's crime classic, was adapted from the original court reports and newspaper accounts by Morton Fine and David Friedkin. The music was composed by Bernard Herrmann and conducted by Lud Gluskin. And the program is produced and directed by Elliot Lewis. Thomas Hyland is portrayed on radio by Lou Merrill. In tonight's story, Jack Edwards was heard as Cole, Sam Edwards as Bob, and Jimmy Eagles as John Younger. Featured in the cast were Barney Phillips, Clayton Post, Bill Bissell, and Walter Tetley. Bob Lamon speaking. And here again is Thomas Hyland.
1: Next week, South Concan, India, in the spring of 1856. We will concern ourselves with two brothers. Their names were Kanak and Supan, and they despised each other. It's listed in my files as How Supan Got the Hook Outside Bombay. Thank you. Good night.
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4: 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Ladies and gentlemen, the story you are about to hear is true. 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You're a detective sergeant. You're assigned to robbery detail. You get a telephone call from a woman who wants to see you. She says it's about her husband. She's afraid he's going to pull a holdup. Your job? Check it out. 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
6: Dragnet, the documented drama of an actual crime. For the next 30 minutes, in cooperation with the Los Angeles Police Department, you will travel step by step on the side of the law through an actual case transcribed from official police files. From beginning to end, from crime to punishment, Dragnet is the story of your police force in action.
7: It was Wednesday, May 18th. It was cool in Los Angeles. We were working the day watch out of robbery detail. My partner's Frank Smith. The boss is Chief of Detectives Thad Brown. My name's Friday. I was on my way into the office, and it was 7:49 a.m. when I got to room 27A. Robbery.
8: Morning, Joe.
7: Hi, Bob. Well?
9: Well, what?
7: Good morning, Frank.
9: Oh, hi.
7: What's eating you?
9: Nothing.
7: Are you mad about something?
9: What would I be mad about?
7: I don't know, but you didn't say good morning.
9: I'm just not going over there anymore, that's all.
7: Over where?
9: The Talbots.
7: Who?
9: The Talbots, you know, live down the street, sells real estate.
7: Oh, yeah.
9: We bought our house from him.
7: I see.
9: We got to be friends, at least his wife and Faye are friends. I never cared for him much myself.
7: Mm-hmm. What happened?
9: Hmm?
7: Between you and him, did you have a fight?
9: I don't fight with people, Joe. You know that.
7: Oh, that's right. I
9: just found him out, that's all. Just found him out, the kind of a guy he really is.
7: Is that right?
9: Yeah. They use signals.
7: What?
9: Signals, him and his wife. Can you imagine that? They use them.
7: What kind of signals?
9: Different ones for different words.
7: Well, what do you mean?
9: When they play charades.
7: Oh, I see.
9: Yeah.
7: Well, that's too bad.
9: Had us over their place last night. Some other couples, too. About 8 or 10 of us and all. Yeah, 10. 5 on each side.
7: Each side, huh?
9: Yeah, for the charade game. You played it, haven't you?
7: Yeah, when I was about 10 years old, we used to play.
9: Well, now, look, buddy, it's no kid's game. Not the way they play.
7: Is that right?
9: Oh, they give you stuff to act out. Titles and quotations. You've never even heard of half of them.
7: Mm-hmm.
9: And to top it off, they got signals.
7: Yeah.
9: Noun, verb, little word, big word, person's name, letters of the alphabet. They got signals for all of them. You can spell something out. What's the point of the game?
7: Yeah. Beat you pretty bad, didn't they?
9: Huh?
7: Last night in the game, you lost.
9: That hasn't got anything to do with it, Joe.
7: No, I don't imagine.
9: Doesn't matter who wins or loses. It's the principle of the thing.
7: That's all it is.
9: Signals.
7: Yeah, I get it.
9: And they use them.
7: Robbery Friday. Yes, ma'am. Well, I don't know. What seems to be the trouble? I see. Yes, I guess we could. Where is that? Are they open this early? All right. Yes, ma'am, we'll be there. Goodbye. Lady wants to talk to us, says she'll meet us at a bar out on Melrose.
9: What's it all about?
7: Her husband.
9: Yeah?
7: He bought a gun. Frank and I drove over to a small bar on the corner of Melrose and 8th. It was 8:23 a.m. when we got there.
10: Morning, gents.
9: Morning.
7: Hello.
10: What'll it be, a little eye-opener?
7: Just coffee.
10: How about you?
9: I'll have a cup, too, please.
10: No, the fate isn't ready yet. I just finished putting it on.
7: That's all right. We're in no hurry.
10: There's a cafe right around the corner. They're open now.
7: Well, we'll wait.
10: Suit yourself. I guess you guys aren't like me.
7: How's that?
10: Well, when I want my morning coffee, I want it right now.
7: Mm-hmm.
10: I don't even know I'm awake until after I've had a couple of cups.
7: Mm-hmm. It's all right if we take a booth?
10: Sure. First one's all cleaned up. I haven't had time to get to the others yet.
7: All right. Thank you.
9: Well, looks like we got here first, huh?
7: Yeah.
9: Did she give you a name?
7: Hmm?
9: Did she tell you her name?
7: No. No, she said she didn't want to talk over the phone.
9: Oh. Joe.
7: Yeah.
11: Hi, Sally.
12: Hi. Give me a shot, will you?
11: Sure. Scotch?
12: Yeah. Water back.
11: Okay.
12: Go ahead, mister. Take a good look.
7: I was waiting for somebody. I guess I made a mistake.
12: Yeah, you sure did.
7: I'm sorry.
12: A little later on, I might be interested, but not at 8:30 a.m. Getting worse all the time, ain't it? Gal can't even have a morning pick-me-up without some guy starting to move in on her. Well, he's looking at you, Mike.
11: Down a hatch.
12: Put on a tab.
11: Yeah, sure.
12: See you
11: around. Hey, your coffee's about ready.
7: All right, thank you.
11: Want cream and sugar?
7: No, black.
11: How about you?
9: Same.
11: Coming up. Don't pay no attention to Sally.
7: Yeah?
11: She must have got out on the wrong side of the bed today.
7: Mm-hmm.
11: Usually she's real friendly, you know what I mean?
7: Yeah.
11: So just don't take it personal, huh?
7: That's all right, forget it.
11: Hey, too bad you guys came in so early. Long toward evening, we get a lot of action here.
7: We're meeting somebody.
11: Okay, just telling you, that's all.
7: Mm-hmm.
11: Gosh. Whew.
7: Yeah, boy, that's hot, all right.
9: Boy, I think I burnt my tongue.
7: That's too bad.
9: Mm.
11: Tomcat Bar, Mike speaking. Who? Well, I don't know. Yeah? Yeah, okay, sure. Hey, one of you guys got a name sound something like Friday?
7: That's right.
11: Well, you're being stood up.
7: Huh?
11: She said to tell you not to wait.
7: Frank and I left the Tomcat bar and we went back to the office. 10:17 a.m. An informant called with a tip about a grocery store holdup that had taken place the previous Monday. We interrogated a possible suspect, but his alibi checked out. The next day, Thursday, May 18th, 9:43 a.m.
9: Again. Robbery, Smith. Who? Oh, yeah, Smith. Joe, it's for you.
7: Okay. Friday. Yeah? Yeah, I remember. Well, we were there. Well, why don't you give me your name this time? No, I'm sorry. We'll have to have your name. Flint? F-L-I-N-T? All right, now look, Ms. Flint, if this is some kind of a gag... All right, if you're sure this time. Right. All right. Goodbye. The woman again.
9: Hmm?
7: The woman who called yesterday morning.
9: Oh, yeah. What's she want now?
7: Same thing. Meet us at the bar.
9: You think she's on the level?
7: I don't know. It sounds like it this time.
9: Why didn't she show up yesterday, then?
7: Says she tried, but she just couldn't.
9: Why not?
7: Said something about loving her husband.
9: Yeah.
7: When the chips were down, she couldn't bring herself to turn him into us.
9: Yeah, but she will now, huh?
7: Says she has to, that she can't wait any longer.
9: Why?
7: Says it might be too late. A.m. Frank and I left the office and drove out to the bar. When we got there, there was only one customer in the place, a small, dark-haired woman sitting in the corner booth.
11: Hi.
7: How are you today?
11: Well, it'll be. Coffee again?
9: Yeah.
11: Okay, what do you want?
7: Well, we'll let you know.
11: Hmm?
7: That woman over there in the corner.
11: Yeah?
7: Do you know who she is?
11: Uh-uh. Don't think she's been in before.
7: All right, thank you.
11: Say, that reminds me.
7: Yeah?
11: Sally was around last night. I asked about you.
7: Yeah.
11: Guess she had a change of heart. She's a pretty good kid.
7: Yeah. Miss Flint? Are you Miss Flint?
13: Yes.
7: Well, my name's Friday. It's my partner, Frank Smith.
9: Can we sit down, ma'am?
13: I guess so.
11: You guys want your coffee over there?
7: Yeah, it'll be fine.
11: How about the lady?
7: Would you like something, ma'am?
13: I'd like a drink.
7: All right.
13: I'm gonna need it.
7: What'll it be?
13: Oh, I don't care. Bourbon, I guess. Bourbon and ginger ale.
7: Lady wants a bourbon and ginger ale.
11: All right.
13: Does he know?
7: Ma'am?
13: The bartender, does he know your cops?
7: No, I don't think so. We haven't told him.
13: Well, if anybody finds out I talked to you, if Rod ever finds out, well, I guess that just about washes up.
7: Rod's your husband, is that right?
13: Yeah.
7: Rodney Flint. Well, is that his name?
13: Well, not really, not his real name.
7: Well, what is it, then?
13: I don't know if I'm doing the right thing. I just don't know.
7: Mm-hmm.
13: He'd never understand. He'd say I was double-crossing him. Maybe I am. Maybe I...
11: Here you are. Two coffees and bourbon and ginger.
7: What do we owe you?
11: That's a buck even.
7: There you go.
11: Okay, thank you.
13: 4 years I've been thinking about it, living with it. 4 years I've been trying to make up my mind whether I should go to the police or not.
7: Yes, ma'am.
13: But things seemed to be working out. He was doing so well, making good money. He's changed, too, honest he has.
7: Well, now, suppose you give us the whole story.
13: You married, Sergeant?
7: No, ma'am.
13: What about you?
9: Yeah, I'm married.
13: Well, tell me something, mister, and you tell me the truth.
9: What's that?
13: Suppose your wife got you in trouble. Suppose she squealed on you. What would you think of her?
9: Well, I guess it would depend on why she did it.
13: Oh, I've got a reason. Best reason in the world. I'm in love with him.
9: Yes, ma'am.
13: If I wasn't, I'd just walk out. If I didn't love him, I'd have walked out years ago.
7: Now, when you called us yesterday, you said your husband had bought a gun.
13: Yeah, that's right.
9: Do you know what he wants with it?
13: No, not for sure.
9: You got a pretty good idea, though, haven't you?
7: Has your husband ever done any time, Ms. Flint?
13: Yes.
7: What for?
13: He stole a car.
7: Anything else?
13: Robbery. Supermarket back east.
9: Whereabouts?
13: Michigan. He used to live in Detroit.
7: How much time did he do?
13: 7 years.
7: Did he come out free?
13: I don't know what you mean.
7: I'm sorry. Afterwards, was he on parole? Did he have to report to a parole officer?
13: Oh, yes.
7: For how long?
13: It was supposed to be 10 years.
7: When did he get out of prison?
13: 5 years ago.
7: When did you come to California?
13: About a year later.
7: Did he have permission to leave the state of Michigan?
13: No.
7: Well, what made him leave then?
13: He just came home one day and said he couldn't take it any longer. Said he was going to L.A. and that it was up to me whether I came with him or not.
9: Do you know if he's wanted for anything else besides violation of parole?
13: I don't think so.
7: You know, you still haven't told us his real name.
13: Frazee. Ralph Frazee.
7: All right, then it's Mrs. Frazee, huh? What about the gun?
13: Well, like I said, everything was going along pretty well. He's got a good job, and he's had 3 or 4 raises.
7: Where does he work?
13: Oil refinery. Pacific Crest Oil Company.
7: I see.
13: He likes the work. They like him, but the longer we live out here, the better things are. Well, that just makes him more scared.
9: Well, what's he scared of?
13: Oh, that somebody will find out who he really is, and then he'll have to go back to prison.
9: Hmm.
13: If he just sees a cop, he goes all to pieces. He's sure they've finally caught up with him. Just a traffic cop, even.
7: Mm-hmm.
13: He gets worse all the time. Jumpy and nervous and, well, scared. That's the only word for it. He's been drinking a lot more, too, nearly every night.
7: Mm-hmm.
13: Then just last week, he ran into a guy that used to be a friend of his.
7: Back in Detroit?
13: Yeah. This fellow knows all about him, that he's been in prison. And Rod's afraid... I mean, Ralph. I've called him Rod so long, I keep forgetting that it isn't his real name.
7: Sure.
13: Anyway, he's afraid this guy will say something to somebody that'll all come out. It's just driving him crazy. So he bought a gun.
7: Did he say why?
13: He was pretty drunk night before last. That's when he brought it home. He mumbled something. If he was going to go back to prison anyway, he might as well make it worth their while.
7: Mm-hmm.
13: Maybe he's planning another robbery. I don't know. I don't really think he would. But with all this drinking and being so darned upset, well, I don't know what he might do.
9: Where's the gun now, Miss Frazee?
13: At home. He hid it in the stove in the pan under the broiler. At least that's where he put it last night after...
7: After what?
13: Well, you see, he was carrying on doing a lot of talking, and he was holding the gun at the same time, waving it around, telling me how easy it'd be to go out and rob somebody.
7: Mm-hmm.
13: Said that way he could get enough money for us to leave the country and go to Mexico, maybe, where they'd never find us. Right in the middle of everything, the pistol went off.
7: I see.
13: It was just an accident. He wasn't pointing at anything. The bullet only went into the ceiling. I'm sure he didn't mean to pull the trigger.
7: Yes, ma'am.
13: But when he heard the shot, he acted like he was going out of his mind. He was sure the neighbors had heard it, too, and that they'd report it to the police.
7: What'd he do then?
13: Well, he dug the bullet out of the ceiling and got rid of it.
7: Mm-hmm.
13: And after that, he just waited. Now, that proves he's changed, doesn't it? That he really isn't a criminal anymore?
7: Well, how do you mean that?
13: Well, he didn't run away.
7: Yeah.
13: He stayed there all night long, waiting. And he didn't keep the gun. He put it in the oven. He didn't have it on him. So there wouldn't have been any trouble even if the police did come.
7: Mm-hmm.
13: Gee, I kept praying that they would. Over and over, I prayed you'd come and find out who he is. He's got to go back to prison and finish out his sentence. I'm sure of that now. If he doesn't, I just don't know what'll happen to him.
7: What about you, Miss Frazee?
13: Me?
7: While he's in prison, what'll you do?
13: Oh, I can work. I did before. I'll manage.
7: Mm-hmm.
9: Miss Frazee, what time's your husband come home from work?
13: It's later and later since he started drinking. 9 o'clock, maybe even 10. He's never there for supper anymore.
7: Is there someplace else you can go this evening? Over to a neighbor's, maybe?
13: I suppose so. Why?
7: Well, it might be better if you weren't there when we pick him up.
13: But you can't. I mean... Well, not so soon, not tonight. Does it have to be tonight?
7: Yes, ma'am, it does.
13: He'll know it was me, that I had something to do with it. He's bound to know.
7: We'll keep you out of it if we can.
13: What are you going to tell him? What kind of an excuse will you use?
7: Let's see what kind he has.

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0: Frank and I continued to talk to Mrs. Frazee. She agreed to be out of the house during the evening. She also gave us a description of her husband. She said he was WMA, 38 years old, 5'11", and he weighed about 170. She told us he had black hair, brown eyes, and a dark complexion. 11:27 a.m., we went back to the office. We ran the names Rodney Flint and Ralph Frazee through R&I. They had nothing on Flint. Under Frazee, we found a want from the state of Michigan for a violation of parole. The dates given on the want checked with what Mrs. Frazee had told us. We contacted the Pacific Crest Oil Refinery, and without stating that we were from the police department, we learned that a man named Rodney Flint had been employed there for the last 3 years. They said he was a steady, dependable worker. 6:32 p.m., we drove out to the address Mrs. Frazee had given us. It was a modest one-story home just off Santa Monica Boulevard. We parked across the street and waited for Frazee to return from work. 7:05 p.m., we saw Mrs. Frazee go into a neighbor's home 3 doors west. Frank and I continued to wait. 8:46 p.m.
1: Joe, cross the street.
0: Yeah, he's turned into the driveway. Let's give him a minute, let him get inside.
1: All right.
0: No, the lights are on now. Let's go.
1: All right. I don't see the bell.
0: Over there.
1: Oh, yeah. He's coming.
0: Mm-hmm.
2: Yeah?
0: We'd like to talk to you for a minute.
2: What about?
0: We're police officers.
2: What?
0: Police. This is Frank Smith. My name's Friday.
2: I didn't send for no cops.
0: It's all right if we come in?
2: What do you want?
0: Just want to talk to you, that's all.
2: No, you can do your talking out here.
1: Be easier if we were inside.
2: I ain't got all night.
0: Neither have we. This won't take very long.
2: Yeah, okay, come on.
1: All right, stand right
2: there.
1: Stand still.
2: What is all this?
1: He's clean, Joe.
0: What's your name? Come on, give us your name.
2: Flint.
0: First name, too.
2: Rod. Rodney.
1: You alone?
2: Yeah.
0: You live alone?
2: My wife's out. She left me a note. Said she's going over the neighbor's babysit for.
0: Mm-hmm. Were you home last night?
2: Yeah, I was home.
0: All night?
2: From about 10 o'clock on.
0: Did you hear a gun go off?
2: What?
0: A gun. Did you hear one go off?
2: Of course not.
0: Well, somebody did, and they reported it. Said it sounded like it came from this house.
2: Last night, you said.
1: That's right, Flint.
2: Oh, boy, what a police force. You cops ought to be real proud of yourself.
0: Yeah.
2: That's all you got to do, check up on some character who's been hearing things.
0: There wasn't any shot, huh?
2: Well, I didn't hear.
0: I see.
2: Kind of late to be asking, ain't it?
0: We just got around to it.
2: Took a whole day, huh? Suppose you need a cop. What are you supposed to do, make an appointment ahead of time?
1: Are you sure about this, huh, Glenn?
2: About what?
1: You didn't hear any gunfire.
2: I didn't hear nothing. There's a lot of traffic down the boulevard. Maybe a car was backfiring. Maybe that's what it was.
1: Mm-hmm.
0: Do you own a gun?
2: Uh-uh.
0: You sure about that?
2: Well, I'd know if I had a gun, wouldn't I?
0: It's all right if we look around?
2: What for?
0: Want to give your place the once-over?
2: No, it's not okay.
0: Oh?
2: I ain't gonna have you busting in here. Now, come on, go on, beat it, huh?
0: We can get a search warrant and come back.
2: Are you listening to me and you listen good,
0: yeah.
2: Huh? This isn't Skid Row, mister. This is my home. I own it. Now, you're not messing around a Main Street bum, either. I got a good job for a big company. They pay a lot of taxes in this town. They pay a lot of your salary.
0: Yeah.
2: My boss is a pretty important guy. He's got friends. So now you just take your little badges and move on.
0: All right, Flint, if that's the way you want it.
2: That's the way I want it.
0: Just give us one more thing. What are you afraid of?
2: I'm not afraid of anything, you guys especially.
0: You're sure not very anxious for us to look around. There must be a reason for that. Well?
2: Okay. Go ahead and search. It's no skin off of my nose.
0: All right, thanks.
2: Fat chance you'd have a fine on something even if it was here. Dumb cops, it took you a whole day to get here, a whole day to answer one lousy crackpot call.
0: Well, don't forget.
2: Yeah?
0: It got answered. Frank and I began a routine search of the house. While Frank went through the two bedrooms, I took the living room and dining area. We found nothing suspicious. 9:42 p.m. We'd finished with the front part of the home and we went into the kitchen. The suspect followed us.
2: Okay, if I fix myself a drink while you're messing the joint up?
0: It's up to you.
2: You guys want one?
0: What?
2: A blast. You want one?
0: No, thanks.
2: What about you?
1: No, thanks.
2: You don't drink, huh? Not hurting my feelings.
1: I'll check the service ports, Joe.
0: All right.
2: You know, my wife's going to raise Cain when she sees what you guys have done to the house.
0: We're being as careful as we can, Flint.
2: Yeah, sure. Well, now, come on. How about winding it up, huh?
0: Just a couple of minutes.
2: Well, you boys really believe in wasting time, don't you? What do they do, pay you by the hour?
1: There's nothing out there, Joe.
0: No. I guess that takes care of it.
1: Yeah.
2: All right, come on. I'll be glad to show you to the door.
0: We'll find our way. Just a minute. Did you check the stove?
1: Huh?
0: The stove.
1: No, I thought you did.
0: All right.
2: All right, now what?
0: We forgot something.
2: Yeah.
1: Well, it looks empty.
2: What's with you? You think I'm cooking a gun?
1: Yeah, it's okay, Joe.
0: All right.
1: As soon as I get this pan back.
0: Hey, watch it there.
1: Grab him, Joe.
0: Wait a minute, Flint. You're not going anywhere.
2: Look, I don't know what this is all about. I never saw that gun before in my whole life.
0: Yeah.
2: I don't even know how it got.
0: Well, let's talk about it downtown.
2: Huh?
0: Come on.
2: Look, wait a minute now. You can't haul me in like this. What have I done? You got to have a charge. I know the law. You got to charge me with something. You won't find any.
0: We found a gun. We drove the suspect down to the city hall, rolled his prints, and booked him in on suspicion of robbery. 11:06 p.m. We brought him into the squad room for questioning.
1: All right. Sit down over there.
2: What kind of a frame is this? Come on, how about letting me in on it, huh? Who'd I rob?
0: You can forget about our robbery charge. I guess we made a mistake.
2: Well, that's what I've been telling you, eh?
0: We had to check the gun. We had to be sure.
2: All right, so now you know.
0: Yeah.
2: Okay, no hard feelings.
0: Sit down, Frazee.
2: What?
0: You heard me. Sit down. Maybe we were wrong about the robbery charge, but we came up with something else. A want from Michigan, violation of parole.
1: What about it, Frazee?
0: Well?
2: Well, what do you want to know? You've got it, the whole story.
0: Why'd you leave Michigan? Why'd you jump parole?
2: Oh, what difference does it make?
0: Suppose you tell us about it.
2: I didn't have no choice.
0: Yeah?
2: I used to play around with some pretty rough boys. I got out of the joint. They're still in Detroit. Looked me up. Ah, you guys will think I'm conning you, but... Well, look, I wanted to go straight. They had different ideas.
0: Yeah?
2: So we came out here, Dorothy and me. She's my wife.
0: I see.
2: Well, you can check on me. I've been clean ever since. Ask the company. Talk to anybody about me. They'll tell you I'm clean.
0: Yeah.
2: That gonna help back in Michigan?
0: No, that's not up to us.
2: Sure. I thought that was why they sent you to jail, so you'd learn something. So when you come out, you won't do it again.
0: That's part of it.
2: Well, I learned. What good did it do me?
0: Maybe you didn't learn enough.
2: Huh?
0: There's a law against an ex-convict having a gun.
2: Are you going to stick me with that one, too, huh?
0: That's not up to us, either.
2: Lousy gun. If it hadn't been to that gun, you'd never have found me.
0: Well, it might have taken a little longer, that's all.
2: Sure, that's what did it. I don't know why it went off the other night. I thought the safety was on, just my luck. I never had a decent break in my whole life, not one.
0: Mm-hmm.
2: Well, is there any more you guys want?
0: No, I guess not. Not now, anyway.
2: It's all right if I call my wife.
0: Yeah, we'll fix it for you.
2: Wonder how she's gonna take it.
0: I don't know.
2: I guess she'll stick by me. She always has. Through all the rotten breaks, no matter what. Yeah, she'll stick.
0: Well, you must have had one good break then, huh?
2: Huh?
0: When you married her.
3: The story you've just heard is true. The names were changed to protect the innocent.
4: On Thursday, May 25th, a meeting was held in the district attorney's office in and for the county of Los Angeles, state of California. In a moment, the results of that meeting.
3: Now, here is our star, Jack Webb.
0: Thank you, George Veneman. 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
4: In the interest of justice, and because of the suspect's good behavior record in Los Angeles, it was decided not to press charges against him for possessing a gun. Ralph Putnam Frazee, alias Rodney Flint, was turned over to Michigan authorities to serve out his previous sentence. He has since been released and has returned to his former employment in Los Angeles. You have just heard Dragnet, a series of authentic cases from official files. Technical advice comes from the Office of Chief of Police W.H. Parker, Los Angeles Police Department. Technical advisors, Captain Jack Donahoe, Sergeant Marty Wynn, Sergeant Vance Frazier. Heard tonight were Ben Alexander, Stacy Harris, Herb Ellis, Vivi Janis. 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Music by Walter Schumann. Hal Gibney speaking.
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8: Dragnet, the documented drama of an actual crime. For the next 30 minutes, in cooperation with the Los Angeles Police Department, you will travel step by step on the side of the law through an actual case transcribed from official police files. From beginning to end, from crime to punishment, Dragnet is the story of your police force in action.
12: It was Tuesday, January 9th. It was rainy and windy in Los Angeles. We were working the night watch out of homicide detail. My partner's Ben Romero. The boss is Thad Brown, chief of detectives. My name's Friday. It was 9:27 p.m. when I got to room 42. Homicide detail.
13: Hi, Joe. Great night, huh?
12: Yeah, terrible weather.
13: Just look out there on Spring Street.
12: Yeah, I know. I just came in out of it.
13: Really coming down.
12: Yeah.
13: Just like I told you on the phone this afternoon.
12: What's that?
13: Every time those seagulls fly in from the coast, it means rain.
12: Yeah. Sure is a fine coat. I've never been sorry I bought this.
13: Let me take another look at that, Joe.
12: Yeah, sure. Here.
13: Oh, yeah. Yeah, that's a good one. English coat, huh?
12: Yeah. They make them a little heavier over there than we do here. Seem to be kind of good in our business. You remember that Henderson stakeout last month?
13: Oh, yeah. Really poured down that day.
12: Mm-hmm. This coat kept me dry as a bone. Water just seems to roll off it.
13: Yeah. That's a good one. Here you go.
12: Thank you. I have to hang it up.
13: Mm-hmm.
12: Supposed to keep a good coat on a hanger, you know, especially when they're wet.
13: I bet you. Trouble with mine is it leaks right up here over the shoulders. Must be through the seams, huh?
12: Yeah, I guess so.
13: It's Same one I've been wearing. I told you about it before.
12: You said you're going to get a new one, didn't you?
13: Yeah, but it's such a good coat otherwise. I hate to throw it away.
12: It's no good if it leaks.
13: Oh, I guess you're right at that. Maybe I can get those seams fixed, do you think?
12: Well, I don't know. How long you had it?
13: 7 years.
12: I'll get it. Homicide, Friday.
7: This is 14 on the complaint board. Take this call.
12: Right.
7: Hello?
12: Hello.
7: My name's Leonard Gray.
12: Yes, sir?
7: My wife's dead. She's been killed. I just went down to the garage, and when I came back, she was dead. Could you send somebody out here right away?
12: Yes, sir. What's that address?
7: 1627 Oxford Place.
12: 27 Oxford Place.
7: Yes, sir, that's right. Can't understand that she was all right when I left, and then when I came back, she was dead. I can't understand that.
12: We'll be right there, Mr. Gray.
7: My best friend lives right next door.
12: Yes, sir?
7: He says I did it.
12: 1627 Oxford Place was on the east side of the street. It was an average one-story stucco home. All the homes on the street were about the same general style and size. It was a nice neighborhood. All the grounds appeared to be well kept from what we could see through the heavy rain. The porch light was burning when we got there. Inside the house, we were met by the two officers from Unit 37R who filled us in on the results of their preliminary investigation. We asked them to stand by in front of the house. Then we asked the husband of the murdered woman, Leonard Gray, to show us where the body was.
13: Back this way, in the dining room.
12: Huh?
13: Everything just the way you found it, Mr. Gray? You didn't touch anything?
14: No, sir, haven't touched.
13: Everything just the way you found it, Mr. Gray? You didn't touch anything?
14: No, sir, haven't touched anything. Right there on the floor.

0: no children.
1: Ben.
0: Yeah.
1: Clothing's torn. Must have put up a struggle, huh?
0: Yeah. Some redness there around the throat. Strangle?
1: Yeah, could be. Deep gash there on the forehead. Broken vase there on the floor. You want to call the crime lab?
0: Yeah, okay. Mr. Gray, where's your telephone?
2: Right in the hall out there by the bedroom.
0: Thank you.
1: You think you could tell us about it now, Mr. Gray?
2: Yes, I think so. Do you have a cigarette?
1: Yes, sir. There you are.
2: Thank you.
1: Just a minute, I'll give you a light.
2: Thanks.
1: That's all right. Now, can you tell me just what happened here tonight?
2: Earl Anderson, that's my friend, lives two houses down. He and I went out after work. We usually do once or twice a week just to have a few beers.
1: Yes, sir.
2: I don't know. I felt pretty good. Guess I had a couple too many. Earl said it was late and we better be getting home, so he did. I had a little too much to drink, so he drove.
1: I see. Well, where were you and your friend drinking?
2: The bar right across from where we work, Earl Anderson and me. A lot of the men go there for a beer right after work.
1: Mm-hmm. Were there quite a few men from work in there tonight?
2: Yeah, quite a few. I wonder if the other officer found the phone all right.
1: Yes, sir, I'm sure he did.
2: Kind of hard to find sometimes. Wife had it covered with little curtains.
1: That's all right, Mr. Gray. Let's try to take it easy.
0: They're on their way.
1: Right. He was telling me that he and his friend Earl Anderson stopped after work. They had a couple of beers, and then the two of them drove on home.
0: I see.
1: Is that right, sir?
2: Yeah, that's right. Well, we got home, and I was feeling pretty good, so I asked Earl to come on in and have a little nightcap.
1: Mm-hmm. What time was that when you got home?
2: About 6:30. Earl didn't want to come in because he said Hazel would be upset with me because we were a little late. Anyway, I finally talked him into coming in with me.
0: Was your wife upset?
2: A little bit, yeah. She used to be unhappy when I was late because of dinner, but she was never unreasonable. I didn't make it a habit to stay out unusually late anyhow.
0: I see.
2: I feel terrible. Just terrible. And when we got in the house, the first thing Hazel asked me was if I'd looked at the car.
1: Whose car was that?
2: It's our car, Dodge Sedan 42. It's parked across the street now.
1: I wonder if we might check back here a little.
2: Yeah.
1: I thought I understood you to say that you felt that you'd had a little too much to drink, so your friend drove this Earl Anderson.
2: Yes, but it was his car. I guess I should have made that a little clearer. You see, we take turns driving home, either his or my car. We trade off to fight the traffic, no matter whose car.
1: I see. Wonder if you'd go on, please.
2: I didn't know what she meant by asking if I'd seen the car. She said someone had let all the air out of the back tires.
0: Do you know why anybody'd want to do a thing like that?
2: No, I had no idea who'd do that to us. Hazel said she wanted to use the car tonight. She had to go to a friend's house to help her do some remodeling or something.
0: Uh-huh.
2: She didn't say a word about my being late. I thought the car had kind of taken her mind off it. Told her I'd go out and look, see if I couldn't fix it.
1: Well, did it strike you as being important that you fix the car right away?
2: How do you mean?
1: Well, sir, I was just thinking I wouldn't want to go out in all that rain unless it was something pretty important.
2: Well, I didn't want to either, but I figured all I'd have to do was put a little air in the tires and then drive it down to the gas station.
0: I see. Do you want to go on?
2: Earl said he'd be willing to give me a hand, so we went out to have a look at the car. One look at the tires and I knew we couldn't fix them. Somebody had cut them with a knife or something. They were beyond repair.
1: Do you have any idea who did that?
2: No, I couldn't figure it out. I have no enemies that I can think of. No one that would do a thing like that.
0: What did you do then?
2: Earl and I figured that we'd better take the wheels off, take him down to the garage and buy some new tires. I borrowed Earl's jack and we took off the wheels.
0: Uh-huh.
2: Earl said he'd be glad to take the wheels down and that I'd better go back in the house with Hazel because she might wonder what we were doing about fixing the car.
1: I understand.
2: We talked back and forth for a minute or two and I finally insisted that I go.
1: Where did your friend, Earl Anderson, go?
2: To his house. I dropped him off there.
0: Where does he live?
2: Just two houses down the street.
0: Uh-huh.
2: After I dropped them off, I went down and picked up two new tires and two tubes, and they mounted them on the wheels for me, and I came back.
1: About what time was it when you got back here to the house, do you remember?

0: I don't know, somewhere around 9:15, I guess.
1: Then what did you do?
0: I was going to put the wheels on, but I thought I'd better go back in the house and tell Hazel I'd have the car fixed the minute.
1: Yes.
0: The minute I walked in the door, I knew something was wrong. It seemed like I could feel it. I called to her. She didn't answer. Went through the house, and when I got to the dining room, I found her.
2: We'll have to ask you to come downtown with us, sir. You'll have to give us a complete statement on this.
0: Is that necessary?
2: Yes, sir. I'm afraid it is.
0: All right. Wonder if it'd be all right if I called my friend Earl Anderson to go down with me. I haven't told him about this.
1: We'll notify him.
2: And this friend of yours, Earl Anderson.
0: Yeah.
2: When you spoke with me on the phone, didn't you say something about your best friend saying that he thought that you killed your wife?
0: Did I say that?
2: Yes, sir, you did.
0: I didn't mean it that way.
2: How did you mean it?
0: I've been drinking earlier tonight. Like I told you, I guess I must have gotten mixed up.
2: Len, he didn't say that you killed your wife?
0: No, he didn't.
2: Well, I know this has been a strain and a pretty bad shock, Mr. Gray, but you told us that you didn't say anything to Earl Anderson about this. Now, isn't that right?
0: I'm so sick and upset. Is that what I told you?
1: Yes, sir. You asked me if it'd be all right if you called your friend. You said you hadn't told him anything about that.
0: I did. I called him right after I got home. I was terrified. I didn't know what to do.
1: Then you did mention your wife's death to him?
0: Yes, sir. The way you men are questioning me, your tone sounds as if you think I might have done this.
2: Oh, sir, we're just trying to get the facts straight. Right now, anybody's a suspect.
0: I didn't do this. I swear to God, I didn't kill my wife.
2: Do you have any idea who might have wanted to kill Mrs. Gray?
0: No, no one. Hazel and I didn't have many friends, no enemies that I knew of.
2: I see.
0: You men have any ideas at all? Can you tell anything from what you've seen?
1: We might know a little more after the crime lab checks things over.
0: As soon as the lab men get here, then you can start on the case.
2: No, sir, we've already started. p.m. We continued to question Leonard Gray, the husband of the dead woman, Hazel Gray. His answer seemed to follow the same general pattern of hazy confusion. Ben and I weighed the possibilities and cause for his evident confusion. He admitted that he'd been drinking earlier that evening, the tremendous shock of the death of his wife, the complete interrogation necessary in the investigation. All these things could prove to be reason enough for Leonard Gray's apparent confusion. They could all be possibilities of pretense as well. We had to be sure. We asked him about relatives and in-laws. He told us that his parents were not living, that his wife's mother and father resided in Los Angeles in the southwest section of the city. He gave us the address. He furnished us with a list of his friends and his acquaintances. He was feeling quite badly, but seemed to want us to continue with the questioning. From time to time, he would add unimportant bits of his story, which he had omitted the first time through. 10:17 p.m. The crime lab crew arrived and went to work. Gray's friend, Earl Anderson, was picked up and brought to the murder house.
3: Any idea who did this thing?
2: We're working on it.
3: There's just one thing I want to make sure of.
2: Yeah?
3: You don't suspect Len, do you?
2: Why do you ask that?
3: Well, I know how something like this can be. Len and Hazel are wonderful people, very good friends of mine. Just wanted to go on record as being able to vouch for Len. He wouldn't do a thing like that.
1: Is that what you wanted to tell her?
3: Well, yes, sir. I've known Len for about 5 years now, going on 6. We work at the same place. Just want to vouch for him, that's all.
1: Would you know of anyone who might have a reason to kill Mrs. Gray?
3: Not a soul in the world. Hazel was wonderful to everybody. She didn't have any enemies that I know of. Such a pretty girl.
2: We know that you're a close friend of Gray's. Maybe you'd be able to answer a couple of questions for us.
3: Any way I can be of help to you?
2: How did Mr. and Ms. Gray seem to get along? I mean, did they have any arguments that you know of?
3: Well, I really don't think I should go into their personal life in this thing.
2: You mean you don't want to answer?
3: No, sir, it isn't that. It just seems that it's really not my place to go into it.
1: We're going to have to question everybody that the Grays knew, all their friends and acquaintances. Appreciate any help you could give us.
3: Well, it isn't that I don't want to help. I know that if I answer, it's going to make Len look bad at the moment.
1: And we'll have to get all the facts from one source or another.
3: Well, they used to have some arguments. Guess you'd find it out from the neighbors anyway.
2: Were the arguments that bad?
3: Pretty loud, yes, sir. Oh, I don't mean to imply that Len ever struck Hazel, but she used to get quite put out with him sometimes.
2: Why? How do you know?
3: Len likes to go out with the boys. You know, booze it up quite a bit.
2: Mm-hmm.
3: She used to tell him she wasn't going to put up with it any longer.
1: He said he never struck her.
3: Not that I know of, Sergeant.
1: Did they have these arguments often?
3: I don't feel right talking this way about Len behind his back.
2: Well, I know that as his friend, you want to get this thing cleaned up.
3: Yes, sir, that's right, I do. Yes, I used to have quite a few arguments. Please understand that these differences of theirs may have been loud, but I know Len would never think of hurting Hazel in any way.
1: I see.
3: Did you find out who sliced the tires on Len's car?
2: We're checking on it.
3: Wonder if that couldn't have some bearing on this.
2: Yeah, possibly. Anderson, we'd like to have you go back to the time you and Mr. Gray got home. Just tell us exactly what happened, would you? Will you excuse me for a minute?
3: Sure.
4: Friday, see you a minute.
2: Right, Harris. I'll be right back.
1: Okay.
5: We were just about through. It's all photoed. Lifted some prints. Coroner's ready to take the body, okay?
2: Yeah, it's all right. Get anything besides the prints?
5: Yeah, a small piece of blue cloth, white button attached. Looks like it was ripped off a shirt.
2: Where'd they find it?
5: Near the body. We'll see you fellas back at the office, huh?
2: Yeah, okay, Harris. Thank you.
3: I was just telling your partner, Sergeant, while you were out of the room.
2: Yes, sir.
3: In this kind of a case, if it turns out to be murder, you have to know the whereabouts of everyone concerned, don't you?
2: Yeah, we do.
3: I suppose Len told you about his going down to get the tires fixed on his car.
2: Yeah, he did.
3: Did he tell you that I was at home during that time?
1: Were you?
3: Yeah, I was. I don't mean to try to tell you your business or anything like that, but isn't that the sort of information you have to have?
2: Yeah, that's right.
3: Is there anything else you'd like to know?
2: Yes, sir. Who killed Hazel Gray?
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2: p.m. Tuesday, January 9th. Leonard Gray, the husband of the murdered woman, and Earl Anderson, his friend, were taken downtown to homicide for further investigation. Complete statements were taken from both men. We checked them through R&I. No record on either one. We had all prowlers and burglary calls in the vicinity of the murder house rechecked. Units working in the area where the murder had occurred had picked up two possible suspects loitering in the neighborhood, but they were eliminated almost immediately. All of the neighbors, friends, and relatives of Mr. and Ms. Gray were contacted and questioned. No leads. All their stories tallied almost exactly with that of Earl Anderson. The Grays had been known to argue, quite frequently. The arguments were loud, but no one could say that they ever showed any physical violence toward one another. It was the opinion of the relatives and in-laws that Leonard Gray drank too much. Earl Anderson, his friend, was checked and found to be a completely reliable man. We talked with the repairman at the garage where Gray had his tires exchanged. His story was correct in every detail. Earl Anderson's wife was checked. She vouched for the Grays as well as her husband. Ben and I talked with Captain Steed for an hour. 1:45 a.m.
1: Well, Skipper seems to feel like I do about it.
2: Yeah, my husband, Gray, huh?
1: Sure looks that way, doesn't it? We've been over that story three times with him and we get three different versions.
2: Yeah, I know.
1: Completely sober now, he should be able to tell a straight story. No, I don't know, Joe.
2: I'm not completely satisfied. As far as that goes, the captain isn't either. You heard him. I'll admit Gray looks bad right now.
1: What do you think?
2: I don't know.
1: I'm gone.
2: All right.
1: Homicide, Romero. Yeah, Edmonds. No, Joe's right here. You want to talk with him? Oh, fine, yeah. Yeah, go ahead. Yeah. Okay, thanks, Bob. Georgia juvenile.
2: Yeah?
1: Picked up a couple of kids. They confessed to slashing the Gray's tires.
2: Well, it clears that up. Didn't seem to figure in anyway. Did it to you?
1: No. Unless somebody did it to draw Gray out of the house.
2: Well, it's cutting it pretty thin, isn't it?
1: Yeah. What's the time?
2: 2:50.
1: Guess I better call Leighton Prince, see what they got.
2: Okay. Did Edwards say that they were going to hold those juveniles for us?
1: Yeah, I said they were bringing them down here for interrogation.
2: Okay.
1: Well, hi. Hi, Mac. It's Romero. Yeah. Uh-huh, good. Yeah, right, thanks. Yeah. Got something.
2: What'd he say?
1: One of the prints they left it out there is a palm print. McLaughlin says it'll work for elimination. Something else.
2: Yeah.
1: The print. It was pressed in spots of blood.
2: The killer of Hazel Gray had left behind him a clue to his identity about which there could be no mistake. His palm print. The prints of the dead woman, Hazel Gray, were checked and eliminated. They weren't hers. 2:40 a.m. Leonard Gray and his friend Earl Anderson were taken down and fingerprinted. Their palm prints were also taken. Both men were returned to the interrogation room.
3: Sergeant, why'd we have to be fingerprinted?
1: Just routine.
3: Just like I was telling you, Sergeant Friday.
2: What's that?
3: Len and I have been suspects all along, haven't we?
2: Well, it's just a matter of elimination. Anybody involved in any way has to be checked out.
3: Didn't the fellow down at the garage verify Len's story?
1: Yes, sir, he did.
0: It's the truth. I wouldn't lie at a time like this.
3: I don't believe that anybody thinks you're lying, Len. It's just they have to be sure.
2: That's right.
1: Again. Interrogation room. This is Romero. Oh, yeah, Ray. Okay, right away. Crime lab, Joe. Finger says he and Jones would like to see one of us right away.
2: All right, you want to go?
1: Yeah, I'll be right back.
2: Okay.
3: Sergeant, was there really any specific reason for us being fingerprinted?
2: Well, we already told you. It's just routine.
3: Wouldn't it be perfectly in line to find Len's fingerprints around his own house?
2: Well, yes, it would.
0: Yours could be there, too, Earl.
3: Yeah, I was going to say that. I'm over at their house a great deal of the time.
2: Yeah, we know. You mentioned that.
3: Makes you feel kind of funny getting fingerprinted.
0: Doesn't make any difference what I have to go through if you can find who did this thing.
3: I feel the same way, Len. Think you're any closer to knowing who did it?
2: Well, possibly. You men have had a little time to think this over. Do either of you have anything to add to your story? Maybe some small detail you may have overlooked?
0: I've been thinking about it all night. I can't think of anything I haven't already told you.
2: Mm-hmm. You, Mr. Anderson?
3: Hmm?
2: Is there anything that you might have forgotten to tell us?
3: Sorry, I was just thinking.
2: Yes, sir?
3: There couldn't have been anyone Hazel knew, could there, Len?
0: How do you mean?
3: Well, somebody maybe from her past, somebody she might not have told you about.
0: I don't see how that could be possible. You people checked her father and mother, didn't you?
2: Yes, sir, we did.
3: Well, that eliminates that possibility. Haven't you found any way at all of telling who it was that killed Hazel?
2: Yeah, we have.
3: Well, I think that Len here is entitled to know. I'd be glad to leave the room if you want to talk to him alone.
2: No, sir, that's not necessary. When we work it out, you'll both be told about it.
0: If there's something definite, you'd tell me, wouldn't you? I think Earl's right. I'm entitled to know.
2: Well, sir, we're assigned to the investigation, Mr. Gray, and we're doing everything that we can to get to the bottom of it.
3: Sergeant Len and I think you men know a great deal more than you've been telling them. His wife was a victim. It's his right to know how the investigation's going, isn't it?
2: Well, I told you before, whatever he should know, we'll tell him. Anything that we withhold from him is done for a good reason.
1: Joe, want to take a look at this?
2: Yeah, thanks.
1: Mm-hmm. Here's a report on it.
2: Oh, thank you. Mm-hmm. That shirt belonged to either of you men?
0: It's not mine.
3: No, why? What's it mean?
2: I get it. Interrogation room Friday. Yeah, Dean. Mm-hmm. Right, thank you.
3: What about that shirt, Sergeant? What's it mean?
1: This button here, little piece of cloth attached. Found with the body. You notice the front of the shirt here? Button ripped off? See how it matches?
3: Yeah. It's not my shirt.
2: It was found in your house.
3: I never saw it before. It's not mine.
2: The palm print was.
3: What?
2: The print of your palm. Blood stains on it. Was found near the body.
0: What's he talking about, Earl? What's he mean?
3: I killed Hazel.
0: What?
3: I killed Hazel.
0: Why?
3: Because I loved her. I think I loved her more than you did.
0: You don't kill someone because you love them.
3: You do if you love them enough.
2: You ready to give us a statement, Anderson?
3: Yeah, I'll tell you.
0: I can't believe all this. I ought to kill you.
1: All right, Gray, hold it.
0: I can't believe it. My best friend.
3: I wasn't your best friend.
7: The story you have just heard was true. Only the names were changed to protect the innocent.
6: On April 4th, trial was held in Superior Court, Department 89, City and County of Los Angeles, State of California. In a moment, the results of that trial.
7: And now, here is our star, Jack Webb.
2: Thank you. 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You'll find, just as I have, that in Fatima, the difference is quality.
6: Earl Taylor Anderson was tried and convicted of murder in the first degree. He was executed in the lethal gas chamber at the state penitentiary, San Quentin, California.
7: At home and overseas, in camps, hospitals, and military installations, and in battle areas, Red Cross personnel work for the welfare, recreation, and morale of those who defend the nation. 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
6: You have just heard Dragnet, a series of authentic cases from official files. Technical advice for Dragnet comes from the Office of Chief of Police W.H. 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

0: The story you are about to hear is true. 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
0: 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You're assigned a robbery detail. An ex-convict is accused of robbery and murder. 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Your job? 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
1: Dragnet, the documented drama of an actual crime. For the next 30 minutes, in cooperation with the Los Angeles Police Department, you will travel step by step on the side of the law through an actual case transcribed from official police files. From beginning to end, from crime to punishment, Dragnet is the story of your police force in action.
3: It was Wednesday, March 12th. It was cold in Los Angeles. We were working the day watch out of robbery detail. My partner's Ed Jacobs. The boss is Captain Didion. My name's Friday. We were on the way over from the office, and it was 10:43 a.m. when we got to the third floor at the Hall of Justice. Municipal Court, Department 82.
4: You see him, Joe?
3: I think so, yeah. That's him up front behind the DA's table.
4: Oh, yeah.
3: Come on.
4: Mm-hmm.
3: Hi, Leo.
5: Oh, hi, Friday. Jacobs. Pull up a chair.
3: Yeah, thank you. Who's on the stand first, you know?
5: Victim's wife.
3: Oh.
6: People versus St. Clair.
5: People ready. In this case, Your Honor, we'd like to proceed with number 23548.
6: You may proceed. Is the defendant ready?
7: Defendant's ready, Your Honor.
5: Call Agnes Holloway.
8: Agnes Holloway to the stand. Do you solemnly swear that the testimony you are about to give in the matter now pending before this court will be the truth, the whole truth, and nothing but the truth, so help you God?
9: I do.
8: State your name, please.
9: Agnes Holloway.
5: Calling your attention to the fourth day of March of this year, Mrs. Holloway. Did you see the defendant in your place of business at 2301 Naylor Avenue?
9: Yes, sir.
5: What time of day did you first see him at that location?
9: It was around 9:30.
5: Will you tell us what you saw the defendant do?
7: For the purpose of the record, may we ask whether that was in the morning or the afternoon?
5: Was that in the morning or in the p.m.?
9: P.m.
5: Will you tell us what you saw the defendant do and what you heard him say at that place?
9: You mean before the holdup?
5: At 9:30. Please tell us what occurred.
9: Well, I came in about 9:30 at the place. He was already sitting there at the bar.
5: Continue.
9: I came in and sat down at the end of the bar. He was sitting about five stools from the door. A friend of mine, Doris Fenwick. She's here now. Doris was sitting near him. I went over and talked to Doris for a while. The man didn't say anything. He was just sitting there.
5: Did you see him drinking anything?
9: Yes, he was drinking scotch and soda.
5: You're the wife of George Holloway, deceased. Is that correct?
9: Yes.
5: Was he present then?
9: Beg your pardon?
5: Was your husband, George Holloway, present at that time?
9: Yes, he was tending the bar.
5: By that, do you mean that your husband, yourself, and the defendant were the only persons present?
9: No, my friend, Doris Fenwick. There was a sailor there, too. I don't know who he was. He sat next to the defendant, so...
5: What occurred then?
9: As we were ready to close the front door, my husband noticed the light in the men's washroom.
7: I move that go out. What her husband noticed as a conclusion to the witness.
6: It may go out.
9: Well, anyway, my husband went back in to put the light out. Doris Fenwick and I went out to the sidewalk, and so did the sailor. And the fellow did, too.
5: The defendant did?
9: Yes. In a minute, I went back inside to see what my husband was doing, and the defendant followed me back in. I was about as far as the music machine. He put his arm around me, and he had a gun right here. He said, "Lady, this is a stick-up."
5: Could you describe the gun you saw?
9: No, I just saw it looked like a pistol to me. I couldn't tell you the make of it.
7: I move that go out, if Your Honor, please, what it looked like.
9: I know it was a gun.
6: The motion will be denied.
5: You were inside the building when the defendant did that?
9: Yes. He said, "Keep quiet or I'll kill you."
5: And where was Miss Fenwick then?
9: She was out on the sidewalk, talking to the sailor, I think. Doris was expecting her husband to come on the streetcar.
7: I move that go out.
6: Miss Fenwick was out on the sidewalk. May stay in, and the balance may go out.
5: What did the defendant do after that, Mrs. Holloway?
9: He said, "I will shoot you if you don't keep quiet." He made me walk backwards to where my husband was, and I said, "Johnny, this man has a gun. He says this is a stick-up." And the man said, "Shut up," and he made my husband put his hands up.
5: Were you in fear of the gun at that time?
9: No, I didn't have any fear.
5: Did you believe the defendant would injure you with a gun?
9: I wasn't afraid. I thought, well, it's a hold-up, and we'll give him the money, and that's all there is to it.
5: All right. Continue.
9: Well, when we got to the back room, my husband was trying to open the safe, and he said, "Hurry up. I have your wife covered. I'll kill her if you don't hurry."
5: The defendant said that?
9: Yes, and my husband said, "Don't get nervous. You can have anything we have, but don't shoot her." Then my husband got the safe open and took out the money bag and handed it to the man, the defendant. He grabbed it, and then he shot my husband twice.
5: The defendant shot your husband twice?
9: Yes.
5: Do you know what the contents of the money bag were?
9: About $160.
5: At any time did you give this defendant authority or your consent to take that money?
9: No, sir.
5: The taking of the money was against your will, is that correct?
9: Yes.
5: How soon after was it that the officers arrived at the location?
9: It was about 7 or 8 minutes after that.
5: Your husband was removed to the hospital?
9: Yes.
5: Do you know when your husband died?
9: He died on the 7th, Friday, 6 o'clock.
5: You mean on the 7th of March of this year?
9: Yes, 6 a.m.
5: Did you see your husband in the coroner's office?
9: Pardon?
5: Did you see your husband after death in the coroner's office?
9: No, I saw him in the hospital.
5: After death, did you see your husband downstairs in the coroner's office?
9: No, my son did.
5: Did you see your husband after death?
9: Yes, at the mortuary, Monday the 10th, at the mortuary.
5: And the person you viewed in death was the same Charles A. Holloway who you knew in life as your husband?
9: Yes, sir.
5: Do you know Grace Thompson?
9: Yes, sir, she works for me and my husband.
5: Was she present at your place of business on this evening?
9: Yes.
5: When did she leave there, do you know?
9: About 11:55, midnight.
5: Can you fix the precise time when your husband was shot?
9: About 5 minutes after 12.
5: How many times was the gun fired?
9: Twice.
5: How close was the gun to your husband, Charles Holloway?
9: Must have been about 2 feet.
5: Do you know Marion Shaw?
9: Yes.
5: Was she present on the premises that evening?
9: She was present that evening.
5: Do you know Mrs. Sam Garber?
9: Yes.
5: Was she present on the premises that evening?
9: Yes, sir. And that sailor was there, too. I didn't know him, though.
5: All that you've related occurred in the county of Los Angeles, state of California?
9: Yes, sir.
5: Cross-examine.
9: May I have a drink of water, please?
6: Bailey? Would you like to rest a while, Mrs. Holloway?
9: Yes, please.
6: We'll have a short recess before the cross-examination.
4: Joe?
3: Ed?
10: Yeah, Leo.
4: Probably won't get to us for a while. You want to go out for a smoke?
10: Yeah, it's fine with me.
4: Okay. Okay.
11: What's your idea on it, Leo?
4: I don't know. Not to have him bound over to Superior Court.
11: No, I mean, you think St. Clair's the right man?
4: Got me. Yeah, just one good piece of physical evidence, I'd feel a lot better about it.
10: Go ahead.
11: Yeah, thanks.
4: There you go. Light?
10: Yeah, thanks.
11: Thank you.
4: How about St. Clair's alibi? All the angles checked, huh?
10: All of them. Doesn't hold much water. Can't prove it's a lie, can't prove it's the truth.
11: Sure hate these things. Don't know which way to go. Four identifying witnesses, and we know how wrong they can be.
4: What about that sailor who was supposed to be in the bar at the time? I know homicide didn't do any good. How about you, fella?
10: Well, same, Leo. Nothing yet.
4: You're the only one who really got a close look at the killer besides the wife, I mean. Killer bumped into him when he ran out of the bar.
11: Yeah.
4: If anyone could identify the right man, the sailor could.
10: Well, nobody at the bar saw him before that night. Nobody's seen him since. There's not a trace of him.
4: Sure, our best bet. If we could find him, we might put a foundation under this thing.
10: Yeah, I'll put in with you. There's just one problem.
4: Yeah.
10: It's a big navy. Where do we find him? When 58-year-old tavern owner Charles Holloway was shot and fatally wounded in a holdup on March 4th, there were five people in the immediate vicinity. Holloway's wife, a waitress at the tavern, two women customers, and an unidentified sailor. Soon after the shooting, the scene of the crime was gone over thoroughly for all physical evidence, but besides the two fatal bullets, none was found. The preliminary investigation failed to yield any further leads. A search was started for the missing witness, the unidentified sailor. The four known witnesses were brought downtown, where they checked through volumes of pictures of ex-convicts recently released from the state penitentiaries. All of them identified the mugshot of Harold St. Clair, a recent parolee from Chino, where he'd served time for armed robbery. St. Clair was brought in immediately and questioned. He failed to establish an alibi for his whereabouts the night of the holdup and murder. He was arraigned in municipal court, and at his preliminary hearing, the first prosecution witness, the wife of the murdered man, Agnes Holloway, singled him out as the killer. By experience, the working detectives found that identifying witnesses under the strain of being present at a horrible crime can often be mistaken in their identification. In this instance, there wasn't anything else we could do. It was all we had. 11:18 a.m., the preliminary hearing resumed. The witnesses took the stand in turn, and all of them tabbed St. Clair as the murderer. Ed and I testified as the arresting officers. At 3:25 that afternoon, the prosecution rested the case for the people. St. Clair's lawyer offered no defense for the time being.
12: Your Honor?
13: Mr. Alexander?
12: This time the people move that case number 23529 be dismissed on the grounds that it states in substance...
13: 23529? Is that correct?
12: Yes, Your Honor. Dismissed on the grounds that it states in substance the offense covered in the present case. 23529 covers the offense of robbery and assault with intent to commit murder under the present victim in our case here, Charles Holloway. He was not dead at the time this case 23529 was filed. Subsequent to its filing, he died, and the murder count accomplished that complaint.
13: Let the record show that on the motion of the district attorney in the case of People versus Harold R. St. Clair, number 23529, that case is dismissed. Appearing to me that the offenses in the within deposition mentioned to wit count one, murder, a felony, and count two, robbery, a felony, have been committed, and that there is sufficient cause to believe the within named defendant, Harold R. St. Clair, guilty thereof, I order that he be held to answer to the same, and that he be committed to the custody of the sheriff of Los Angeles County without bail.
10: In the 17 days intervening between St. Clair's preliminary hearing and his arraignment in Superior Court, Ed and I, along with Sergeant Stoner, Beeson, and Leo Tracy, continued our investigation of the case. Physical evidence to either prove or disprove the case against St. Clair was not to be had. We concentrated on trying to find the all-important missing witness to the killing, the unidentified sailor. We got out an APB, along with special letters and bulletins for distribution to local Navy Yard commandants, as well as Navy Department officials in Washington, requesting help in locating him. It went slow. The day before St. Clair's Superior Court arraignment, we got our first lead, but not from where we expected. A two-time robbery loser, Lester Jaffe, who bore a close resemblance to St. Clair, was arrested at a check-cashing agency on South Hoover trying to pass a forged check. He had several prior arrests and convictions for burglary and ADW, and a check of his package showed that he had violated his parole. A .38 caliber S&W revolver found on Jaffe was delivered to Russ Camp in ballistics for examination and comparison. The next day, Monday, March 29th, St. Clair came up for his arraignment in Superior Court. Ed and I were there.
14: St. Clair.
7: Defendant is present and ready, Your Honor.
13: Arraign the prisoner.
12: Harold R. St. Clair, is that your true name?
15: That's right.
12: Harold R. St. Clair, by information number 23549, you're charged in count one with a crime of murder, in that honor about March 4th of this year, you did willfully, unlawfully, and feloniously, and with malice aforethought, murder one Charles A. Holloway, a human being. To this charge, how do you now plead, guilty or not guilty?
15: Not guilty.
12: In count two of the same information, you're charged with a crime of robbery and that on or about March 4th of this year, you did rob one Charles A. Holloway. To that charge, how do you now plead, guilty or not guilty?
7: Not guilty.
11: Joe. Joe, the bailiff.
10: Oh, yeah.
11: He's motioning to you. Phone call, I guess. Must be for you.
10: Yeah, thanks, Ed.
15: Gentlemen, have you agreed on what date is convenient for trial?
12: No agreement as yet, Your Honor.
10: Harris?
4: A phone call for you, Sergeant. Right here.
10: Okay, thank you. Friday talking. Yeah. Mm-hmm. Is that right? Yeah, okay, Russ. As soon as we finish here. Yeah, right. Bye.
11: Joe, Alex here wants to know about a trial date. Any ideas?
10: Well, we better get all the time you can, Alex. We're going to need it.
4: Anything you say. What's the matter? We got trouble?
10: We just had a call from Russ Camp and Ballistics.
11: Yeah.
10: I figure we got a whole new case to build.
4: What do you mean?
10: Well, the man we've got, St. Clair.
4: Yeah?
10: Maybe he's taking the rap for somebody else.
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10: March 29th, Monday, 4:15 p.m. After the arraignment of Harold St. Clair in Superior Court, Ed and I checked with Russ Camp in Ballistics. He said he'd run tests on the .38 S&W revolver taken from robbery forgery suspect Lester Jaffe the day before. Comparison microscopic examinations of test bullets fired from the gun taken from Jaffe and the two slugs which had been removed from the body of tavern owner Charles Holloway matched. After checking with Brereton at the CII Bureau in Sacramento, we discovered new additions to Jaffe's long criminal record. We also found out his known M.O. corresponded closely to that of the man who robbed and murdered Mr. Holloway. At a special show-up of both St. Clair and Jaffe, the close resemblance of the two became apparent to the four identifying witnesses. They frankly admitted their mistake and positively identified Jaffe as the killer. Intensive investigation during the next 3 weeks uncovered enough evidence and testimony against Jaffe by associates and informers to give us a good foundation for a murder conviction. But we were still without a lead to one of our most essential witnesses, the unidentified sailor. The first suspect, Harold St. Clair, was cleared of the charge, but detained on a warrant from the Denver Police Department. After arraignment and preliminary hearing in municipal court, the arraignment in Superior Court, Lester Jaffe went on trial for the Holloway killing on June 2nd. Dr. West, the autopsy surgeon, was first to be called by Assistant District Attorney Adolph Alexander. He stated the results of the autopsy on Mr. Holloway and testified as to the cause of death. John Maurer, the police surveyor, was next. He produced the various diagrammatic drawings of the murder scene. The third day of the trial, June 5th.
11: Garber woman's coming back on. Friend of Miss Holloway.
10: Oh, yeah.
16: Mrs. Samuel Garber. Be seated.
15: Proceed with the cross-examination.
7: Mrs. Garber, at the time you testified against the former suspect, Harold St. Clair, you were just as positive then, were you not, that the hold-up man who killed Mr. Holloway was Harold St. Clair?
9: Yes, I was, but I also said he didn't have the same type eyes.
7: You were absolutely sure about Harold St. Clair then, weren't you?
9: Yes, I guess I was.
5: And you identified St. Clair and testified a number of times during that examination that St. Clair was the man. Is that right?
9: I said he resembled the man.
5: You said he was the man, didn't you?
9: I said I thought he resembled the man.
5: You also said there was no doubt of it, didn't you? That the holdup man was Mr. St. Clair.
9: Well, I guess so. I don't know.
5: You don't know?
9: No, I guess I don't. I don't remember. I'm not sure.
5: Mrs. Garber, are you sure you remember the man you saw sitting in the bar that night?
9: Well, I don't know. I've got them both mixed up. I guess I'm not sure.
4: During the next 2 days, the other three identifying witnesses were called to testify and, like Mrs. Garber, were badgered by the defense attorney unmercifully. Despite the efforts of Alexander, the prosecuting attorney, it was apparent the jury was being swayed heavily in favor of the defendant. Even the full day and a half Ray Pinker from the crime lab spent on the stand seemed to have little effect in counteracting the damage done by the confused testimony. To prepare the jury for Russ Camp's expert report and for the presentation of scientific facts about the lethal bullets in the murder gun found on Jaffe at the time of his arrest, Pinker and Assistant District Attorney Alexander gave the jury a thorough briefing on the fundamentals of ballistics. They also pointed out the scientific value of ballistics in determining the guilt or innocence of a defendant. On Thursday, June 12th, Russ Camp took the stand as a prosecution witness and, under questioning, presented the findings of the various tests he'd run on the alleged murder weapon.
12: Mr. Camp, sometime after you had obtained People's Exhibit 13, did you fire a test bullet or several test bullets from it in the crime laboratory?
17: I did.
12: Did you make a comparison of any of those test bullets with Exhibits 3 and 3A, the bullets which killed Charles Holloway?
17: Yes, I did.
12: Now, in making your comparison and examination under the microscope after you had completed the mechanical part of your work, and after you'd completed your examination of the observable and comparable sections of the fatal bullets with the test bullet fired from People's Exhibit 13, did you come to any conclusion with respect to the Holloway fatal bullets?
17: Yes, I did.
12: And what was that conclusion?
17: The conclusion was that the fatal bullets, the Holloway fatal bullets, People's Exhibit number 3 and 3A, were fired through the barrel of People's Exhibit number 13.
4: After another hour of testifying, Russ Camp left the stand. His ballistics report on the murder gun had made an impression on the jury, but we couldn't be sure it was enough to balance the setback the prosecution received from its own witnesses. As far as we were concerned, Jaffe was the guilty man. There wasn't a doubt about it. But the case against him was apparently inconclusive as far as the jury was concerned. The defense attorney obviously had heard about the unidentified sailor who was also present at the scene of the killing. He charged outright in the court that the district attorney was purposely preventing the appearance of the unknown sailor as a witness and was concealing his identity. As he told the jury, the prosecution was afraid that the testimony of their alleged silent witness would damage its case. Meantime, our intensive search for the missing seaman was still underway. Despite half a dozen favorable prosecution witnesses, the case for the people appeared to be on the losing end going into the closing days of the trial. Tuesday, June 17th, one of the final defense witnesses was a Mrs. Albert Dolan, who presented a fair alibi for Jaffe. She claimed Jaffe was at night school at the time of the Holloway killing.
5: Would you say of your own knowledge that on the night of March the 4th, Mr. Jaffe was at the school until midnight?
9: Yes, he was.
5: When you left the school, did you go home alone or with somebody?
9: My husband and I drove home with Mr. Jaffe.
5: Anything else that you can remember?
9: Let me think.
11: It sure reads a convincing story, huh?
4: Yeah, I wonder what the connection is.
11: I don't know. I sure got plenty of them. What do you figure, Joe, the jury? You think we got a chance?
4: I don't know. Don't bet on it.
5: Ed?
18: Joe?
11: Oh, hi, Leo.
4: Hi. Going bad? Couldn't be a lot better.
18: Getting that way. Just got a call from Wilmington over at the squadron.
4: Oh, what about?
18: Sailor we've been looking for. We found him.
4: Before we left the courtroom, Ed and I briefed the Assistant District Attorney Alexander on the latest development. He put in a special order to the county jail for Harold St. Clair. Ed and I went across the street and met with a long-missing murder witness in the homicide squad room. The sailor identified himself as Seaman First Class Roy Maslin. He told us that about 3.5 weeks before, he'd happened to see a copy of the bulletin we'd gotten out on him. He checked with his commanding officer and was returned to the mainland from his post on Midway Island. 3:22 p.m., we returned to the courtroom along with Seaman First Class Roy Maslin and conferred with Assistant District Attorney Alexander. The first murder suspect, Harold St. Clair, had already been brought downstairs to the courtroom from the county jail. He was placed at the opposite end of the counsel table from the defendant, Lester Jaffe.
12: May we approach the bench, Your Honor?
15: Come forward.
12: Your Honor, we've just now located a witness in this case. He's in the armed services and must report back for duty tonight. May we have permission to call this witness out of turn?
15: Permission granted.
12: Oh. All right, Sergeant.
8: Raise your right hand. Do you solemnly swear that the testimony you are about to give in the matter now pending before this court will be the truth, the whole truth, and nothing but the truth, so help you God?
19: I do.
8: State your name, please.
19: Seaman First Class Roy Madison, United States Navy.
8: Be seated.
12: Are you acquainted with the Tavern Cafe at 2301 Naylor Avenue?
19: Yes, I am.
12: Were you there on the evening of March 4th of this year?
19: Yes, I was there a few minutes before midnight.
12: Will you tell the court in your own words what happened on the premises that night?
19: Well, it was just a couple of minutes before midnight. People who ran the place said they were closing up, so I had a nightcap. Shot dice for the drinks with this guy next to me. I won.
12: Who was this man?
19: I didn't know who he was.
12: After you had your drinks, did you leave the bar?
19: Yes, I did. The other guy stayed there. I went out to the sidewalk and stood there talking with one of the gals I saw in the bar, and then heard a couple of shots fired. Somebody inside the joint screamed or hollered or something. I was just going through the door to get inside, and this man came rushing out. He hit me square on and went down. I remember seeing him run down the street, the same guy I was drinking with.
12: Would you recognize this man if you saw him again?
19: Yes, sir, I would.
12: Is that man in this courtroom now?
19: Yes, sir.
12: Will Your Honor please direct the defendant to stand alongside of Mr. St. Clair so that this witness may properly identify the man involved?
15: Mr. Jaffe, will you stand up, please? Stand to the right of Mr. Sinclair.
12: Will you step down from the stand, please, Mr. Maslin, and place your hand on the shoulder of the man who was in the bar with you the night of March 4th?
19: Yes. This is the man, Jaffe.
20: Fast work, sinner.
19: Really burned up. Guess he'd like to kill me, huh?
10: You're not the only one, son.
19: What?
10: Wait till they read him the verdict.
0: The story you have just heard was true. The names were changed to protect the innocent.
1: On June 21st, the jury retired to deliberate the case. In a moment, the results of that deliberation.
0: And now, here is our star, Jack Webb.
10: Thank you, George Fenneman. 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
1: Lester Carl Jaffe was found guilty of murder in the first degree. He was executed in the lethal gas chamber at the state penitentiary, San Quentin, California.
0: Exchange Clubs sponsor Crime Prevention Week to remind you that the fight against crime is your fight, the year round.
1: You have just heard Dragnet, a series of authentic cases from official files. Technical advice comes from the Office of Chief of Police W.H. Parker, Los Angeles Police Department. Heard tonight were Barney Phillips, Vic Perrin, and Virginia Gregg. Script by Jim Moser. Music by Walter Schumann. Hal Gibney speaking.
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2: City and in the territory on West, there's just one way to handle the killers and the spoilers, and that's with a U.S. Marshal and the smell of gun smoke.

Gunsmoke, starring William Conrad. The story of the violence that moved west with young America. The story of a man who moved with it. Matt Dillon, United States Marshal.

0: Welcome to the Cherokee Palace, Marshal. I see you received my complaint.
1: I got it, Mingo. Where's Stanley?
0: Where do you think? Upstairs.
1: Brandy?
0: Naturally. She always does mother him when he's in trouble.
2: Be careful, Marshal.

0: Got a sweet word for Dixie?
1: Yeah. Move.
0: Oh, it's not very sweet. Was to the point. Say hello to Jim for me, huh?
2: Go away.
1: It's me, Brandy. Matt.
3: Come in, Matt. Join me in a drink?
1: Where is he, Brandy?
3: In the next room. Cried himself to sleep.
1: Save it, Brandy. I gotta take him.
3: Oh, why, Matt? Jim Stanley never did a mean thing in his life. He's no bad man.
1: He stole money from Mingo's roulette table and he threw a bottle at him when he was caught. Mingo's pressing charges. Stanley can clear himself in court.
3: Huh? Against Mingo's witnesses?
1: Do you bring Stanley out or do I go get him?
3: Go get him. But I wouldn't be proud, Matt.
1: Stick to running dance hall girls, Brandy. Let me run the law, huh? Stanley? Stanley!
4: Oh, it's you, Marshal. I was sleeping.
1: I want you to come with me, Jim.
4: Come with you? Sure, Marshal.
1: You better get up. Come on. Come on.
4: Oh, yeah. Oh, where are we going, Marshal? Would you like to visit my ranch? I got a new colt. The prettiest little sorrel you ever saw.
1: Jim.
4: She... What?
1: We're going to jail.
4: Jail? Me, Marshal? Do I have to?
1: Yes, Jim.
4: I've never been in a jail.
1: I'm sorry, Jim.
4: No. No. I can't go in there. Oh, Marshal, I ain't never been locked up before. Please, don't make me...
1: I have to.
4: I didn't mean to do it. Honest, I just lost my head when I realized my money was gone. I wouldn't have kept those chips.
1: I know that.
4: I just grabbed them. I don't know why... They were there, and I just grabbed them, and then Mingo started in on me. Kept saying things, bad things about...
1: Take it easy, Jim.
4: I wouldn't have cared, except that, well, Dixie was there. He kept yelling at me that I was a thief, right in front of her. I tried to make him stop, and he wouldn't. Then something happened. The bottle was there,
1: and... You threw it at Mingo?
4: No, I just threw it, Marshal. I was crazy. I didn't mean to hurt nobody.
1: I believe you, Jim.
4: Marshal, will you ask Dixie to come and see me later?
1: Yeah, sure, I'll ask her.
4: Oh, thanks. I just want to tell her not to blame Mingo for all this. She might say something or give up her job.
1: Don't worry, Jim. I don't think Dixie's going to give up anything.

0: He won't eat his dinner, Mr. Dillon. He just sits there staring.
1: Yeah, poor devil.
0: He won't really be convicted, will he?
1: I hope not, Chester.
0: Mingo's the one who ought to be in jail.
1: Look, Chester, this isn't exactly my idea of justice either. A shady gambler against a simple-minded horse rancher.
2: Hello, Marshal. Goodbye, Chester.
0: Hmm? Oh, goodbye. I'll run along.
1: You stay put, Chester.
2: Oh, now, Marshal, I want to be alone with you.
1: I sent for you to come and visit Jim Stanley, and you better be nice to him.
2: Most fellas are tickled pink if I like them. They say I'm pretty.
1: You're pretty enough.
2: That's better. I knew you liked me.
1: I said you were pretty. I didn't say I liked you.
2: Oh, now that's nasty.
1: Would you like to hear what I really think of you?
2: No, don't bother. I get the idea.
1: You're Mingo's girl.
2: When I feel like it.
1: You're Mingo's girl.
2: When I feel like it.
1: Then why do you have to tease a man like Stanley, drive him to drinking and gambling?

0: Hello, Marshal.
1: Thought I'd drop in and see if your prisoner was all set for trial tomorrow.
2: Mingo, I want you to withdraw those charges.
1: And let that potential murderer go free? No.
2: You got back the chip Stanley took from your table, and his assaulting a man like you is ridiculous. He doesn't even wear a gun.
1: A bottle constitutes a deadly weapon. Look it up, Marshal.
2: Why are you doing this, Mingo? Why pick on a man like Stanley?
1: Let's say I don't like him always slobbering over Dixie. She's private property.
2: For that greedy little vixen, you'd send Stanley to prison knowing that it'll probably crack his mind completely?
1: That's his problem.
2: You don't understand, Mingo. I don't like to see people pushed around.
1: Well, don't cross me, Marshal.
2: I already have.
1: People get dead that way.
2: Yeah, so I've heard. Now, just who are these witnesses of yours against Stanley?
1: Ned Cole, Saginaw Henry.
2: Both on your payroll.
1: Dixie, some of the other girls.
2: All working for you, huh?
1: Jim Stanley's as good as convicted, Marshal. There's not a thing you can do about it.

0: Here, man. Drink this.
1: Ah, thanks, Brandy.
0: You know, all you need to do is stop fighting yourself, Matt. You're mixed up.
1: Yeah, that's sure true, Brandy. You know, it's funny. When it's something you can fight with your fists and your guns, it's easy. But how do you fight a deal like this?
0: You gotta clear Jim somehow.
1: Yeah, with those witnesses against him, Jim can't win in court. Technically, he's a criminal.
0: Oh, criminal, my foot.
1: He admits the crimes. The judge will have to sentence him to at least a minimum jail term.
0: We know there are witnesses who can prove he's innocent. Now, a smart man would find a way to make him talk.
1: I've been thinking about it. Well, I'll tell Jim you were asking after him. I think he'd like that.
0: He's Dixie's. I had me a man once, Matt. I traded him for a bottle of brandy. I paid a stiff price for my name.
1: You're not through yet, Brandy.
0: Oh, sure. I play mother to everybody. Take everybody's troubles on my shoulders. Help salve my conscience. Don't ever hurt a person, Matt. You never get through paying for it.
1: Well, I better be going.
0: Where?
1: To try to get some of those witnesses to talk.

0: Hello, Saginaw. Huh?
1: Oh, it's you.
0: I've been looking for you.
1: Then you've been looking for trouble.
0: Well, you're beginning to sound like your boss, Mingo.
1: It's late. What do you want?
0: I want to read you something from this book.
1: What book?
0: This law book.
1: Oh, so?
0: First law I see says that anyone giving a drink to an Indian is liable to fine up to $500. I saw you buy an Indian Pete a drink only last week.
1: Pete's a stable boy. He ain't no savage.
0: Law doesn't say savage. Says Indian. Pete's an Indian, so technically you broke the law.
1: You can't make
0: Next
1: any...
0: one says any man that disrobes in a public place is guilty of committing a public nuisance. Carries a fine of $100.
1: Look, what the devil is all this?
0: I saw you breaking a horse down in Harrison's Corral a little while back. You took your shirt off, and that's disrobing in a public place. Technically.
1: You can't get away with this, Dillon.
0: How much you make a month, Saginaw? Ooh,
1: 50, 75.
0: Uh-huh. Well, the way it looks, I can get you fined on enough of these laws to keep you broke for about 5 years.
1: 5 years?
0: Then we can start all over again.
1: You're bluffing. I never even heard of these
0: laws.
1: Well,
0: look for yourself. Here. If you witnesses are going to send Jim Stanley to jail on a technicality, then a lot...

0: of you are going to jail the same way.
1: Well, laws may be there, but they ain't fair.
0: All right, Saginaw, if that's how you want it, come on, let's go to jail.
1: No, wait.
0: Well, then start talking.
1: Well, Dixie shills Stanley into losing his money, and me and Ned Cole egged him into grabbing a couple of chips when the wheelman wasn't looking.
0: On Mingo's orders?
1: Sure. Stanley looked down at the chips we swiped, and he reached out to hand them back when Mingo jumped him.
0: What was Dixie doing?
1: Trying to keep from laughing.
0: Yeah, I'll bet. And then what?
1: Mingo rode Stanley hard to make him break down in front of Dixie. And finally, the poor lunkhead seemed to go crazy. He yelled and tossed a bottle at the bar.
0: Not at Mingo?
1: No, missed him by 10 feet. Stanley was just working off his mad by busting the bottle. Paid for it, I guess he had the right.
0: Yeah, I guess he had.
1: First, I think Mingo was just deviling Stanley, and then he got the idea to press charges and send him to jail. We got orders out of testifying.
0: Uh-huh. Well, thanks, Saginaw.
1: Marshal, I'd like you to know something.
0: Yeah?
1: I'm glad I told you about Stanley, because framing him into prison isn't my idea of something to be proud of.
0: It shouldn't be.

0: Ah, good evening, Chester.
1: My, what are you so happy about, Mr. Dillon?
0: Everything, Chester, everything.
1: Is it about Jim Stanley?
0: It is about Jim Stanley. He's going to clear himself in court tomorrow. Come on, let's go tell him.
1: Well, gracious, that is good news. He couldn't have taken much more of being locked up.
0: I know. Hey, Jim, wake up. We're going to break... Jim.
1: Mr. Dillon, he's gone.
0: Both window bars are cut. Yeah. And here's what cut him.
1: A hacksaw blade. And look yonder, there's another.
0: Oh, that fool. Why couldn't he have waited one more day and he'd have been free?
1: Jim Stanley didn't have those hacksaw blades on him, Mr. Dillon. I know. I searched him good.
0: You searched Dixie good?
1: Oh, mercy, no, Mr. Dillon. She's a girl.
0: He didn't have any other visitors.
1: No, sir. Mingo's going to be awful mad when he finds out his girl helped Jim Stanley get away.
0: Come on.
1: You going to arrest Dixie, Mr. Dillon?
0: I don't know, Chester. First, I got to find her.

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0: kind of late, aren't you, Marshal?
1: Where's Dixie, Mingo?
0: Dixie, she's gone. I don't know where she is.
1: You're lying.
0: No, I swear she disappeared hours ago.
1: I still think you're lying. Dixie's here someplace.
2: Nah, he's telling me the truth for once, man. Dixie's gone, all right.
1: Are you sure, Brandy?
2: Saw her ride out of town.
1: With Stanley?
2: Yeah, Matt. The two of them.
0: Dixie and Stanley?
1: Dixie passed him some saw blades. He cut his way out.
0: That rotten, double-crossing hellcat.
1: She's your girl, Mingo.
0: I'll be the laughing stock of Dart City.
1: Good. I hope they laugh you clear out of Kansas.
0: If it's the last thing I'll do, I'll find her. Both of them.
1: Finding them is my job, Mingo.
0: Go ahead. But you better beat me to them, or you'll be arresting them dead.

0: Yeah, they stopped here, all right. Probably changed horses and got some supplies.
1: That wasn't why Stanley came home. Look, Chester.
0: What?
1: Water in the stock trough is right up to the top. And the barn's open. Feed pulled out where the stock can reach it. Even scared to death, Jim thought about his animals first.
0: Mr. Dillon, you think Mingo's trailing Stanley and Dixie, too?
1: Perhaps. It's one good reason why we better catch him quick. Come on.
0: Still no sign.
1: Looks like we've lost them for good now.
0: What do we do, go back, Mr. Dillon?
1: We can't let Mingo find them.
0: Sure, but the way they've been zigzagging back and forth for the last 4 days, we don't have a chance in a thousand.
1: I'm not so sure, Chester.
0: Hmm?
1: You know, there's a certain pattern about the way Stanley and Dixie have been moving. I don't think they're trying to leave this section at all.
0: Yeah, we have been getting closer and closer to Dodge with every circle lately.
1: And not only to Dodge.
0: Mr. Dillon, you got an idea?
1: Yeah, maybe. Come on, we'll ride back to Stanley's ranch.
0: You think they came back here?
1: I will soon find out. But from what we saw here before, I'll bet Stanley's not the kind to stay away from his ranch for very long.
0: What?
2: Hit the dirt, Chester. Behind the trough.
0: Yeah. It's Jim Stanley. There's his horse.
1: Yeah. All right, keep your eyes open.
3: Stanley! Jim, it's Matt Dillon. Let me talk to you.
4: You go away, Marshal. I don't want to hurt you, but I ain't going back to that jail. You go away now. I'll kill you.
3: Jim, listen to me. I've got a witness.
4: You better leave quick now. Please, Marshal.
0: Mr. Dillon, I'm getting wet.
1: That's better than getting shot. Keep your head down.
0: Yes, sir. Sure is wet.
1: Stanley's in a good position. Closest cover for us is the barn. That's across 50 yards of clearing. That's a long run.
0: He could pick us off before we made 10 feet.
1: Yeah.
3: Jim! I'm not leaving until I've talked to you.
4: Leave me alone, Marshal. Can't you leave me alone?
3: I'm coming to talk to you, Jim.
4: No! No, stay back! I warn you!
0: Mr. Dillon, don't do it. That's a crazy man.
1: That's a frightened man, Chester.
3: I'm coming unarmed, Jim. I don't think you're a murderer, but if you are, this is your chance.
0: Good luck, Mr. Dillon.
1: Stanley's shot sliced across my side like a branding iron. It was all I could do to ignore my fear and keep going. But somehow I reached the ranch house alive. And I opened the door. Jim Stanley stood there holding his gun. Crying. Jim.
5: I didn't mean it. I was only trying to scare you. I'm not a killer. I never shot anybody in my life. Honest, Marshal, I can't even shoot a rabbit.
1: I know that, Jim.
5: I'm afraid. I've always been afraid of things. I try like to be like other people, and it only seems to bring trouble.
1: You can stop being afraid of the law and jail right now. That's all over with.
5: You mean that, Marshal? Really?
1: Really.
5: But I shot you.
1: Did you? I don't recall.
6: Oh, but Mr. Dillon, shot hit your side. Right there. You see it? It's bleeding.
1: Now, Jim, listen to me. You didn't shoot me.
6: Oh? Well, all right, if you say so, Mr. Dillon.
1: I say so. Here, I'll take that rifle. Now, let's go back to town and get this business settled, huh?
6: You've been good to me, Marshal.
1: Forget it, Jim. There is one thing, though. Dixie.
6: Oh, she brought me hacksaw blades.
1: I know that.
6: She said you were going to hang me and that I had to escape. She kept saying
1: it. Uh-huh, she was riding with you. Well, where is she now?
6: Oh, she left me last night. I was glad. I was nearly wild listening to her talk about you and prison. I even swore I'd kill myself before I'd go back to jail.
1: I'm glad you didn't mean it.
6: Oh, I meant it at the time. Oh, I was sure scared.
1: You feel better now?
6: Oh, yeah. Yes, I know everything's just going to be fine.
1: The rifle slug splashed the side of Jim's face with red, and he crumpled into the dirt. From the water trough, Chester opened up and drew the fire of whoever was hiding in the hayloft of the barn. I could see a gun barrel poking up from the side of the hayloft. And I picked up Stanley's rifle. Mingo.
7: Mr. Dillon, are you all right?
1: Yeah, Chester. But Mingo's dead.
7: Well, how about Jim Stanley, Mr. Dillon?
1: Yeah, he was scared more than hurt. He should come to any minute.
8: Well, my goodness. Oh, this looks like a sure enough war's been happening around here.
1: Where have you been, Dixie?
8: Oh, sure now, Marshal. A girl's got a right to look after her investments. My Mingo and Stanley both dead. Well, now that's a real shame.
7: Hmm? Oh, but Jim Stanley's gonna
1: Chester,
7: be
1: a... you said investments. The only investment you've made is prison time for helping Jim escape.
8: Me? Well, how are you going to prove anything, Marshal? With Jim dead?
7: But he's your...
1: Chester, why don't you go look after the horses?
7: But Mr. Dillon...
6: Yes, sir?
8: It's a right good thing because I'm going to be terribly busy, you know, taking care of poor Jim's ranch and money and, of course, the funeral and everything.
1: Why should all that concern you, Dixie?
8: Because I'm Jim Stanley's widow.
1: What?
8: I married him 3 days ago in this city. It was such a sweet wedding.
1: Yeah, I'm sure it was.
8: And now all I have left are some memories. And, of course, this little old ranch and Jim's money.
1: Dixie, there's something you should know.
8: Hmm?
1: You also got a husband. Have you heard enough, Jim?
6: Enough.
8: Jim! When I saw you fall...
6: You're pure bad, Dixie.
8: Oh, Jim, you mustn't pay no mind to what I said. I was upset. Didn't I come back just to be with you?
1: No good, Dixie. Jim's on to you now.
8: Jim, are you going to let him talk to me like that?
6: He's my friend. And I don't like you now, Dixie.
8: Oh, that's too bad. I'm still your wife.
6: Marshal, can she make that stick?
1: Well, by law, you have to support her, Jim. Of course, it don't say how.
8: Marshal, you stop putting ideas
1: in... And, of course, she has to take care of your house for you, Jim. Clean it, do the chores, cook for you.
8: Cook? Me? Cook for him?
1: He can make you, Dixie. It's his right.
8: All right, I'm not. I'd like to see him try.
1: He can do it, Dixie.
8: Yeah? Well, I can't if I'm not here. And I'm leaving right now.
1: You want to ride into town with us, Jim?
6: No. I think I'd rather stay here for a while, Marshal. If it's all right.
1: Yeah, sure. I'll fix it. But in a few days, when you feel like it, come in and see me, and we'll help you get that divorce taken care of.
6: Divorce?
1: On grounds of desertion. She just deserted you, remember? Chester and I are your witnesses.
6: Oh. Well, thanks, Marshal. I sure do thank you.
1: So long, Jim.
6: Goodbye, Marshal. Bye.
1: Come on, Chester, let's go.
7: He's had it too rough out here on the frontier, hasn't he, Mr. Dillon? Jim Stanley, I mean. It's addled him, sort of.
1: Yeah, I guess that's it, Chester.
7: Men like him needs looking after.
1: Yeah, we got all kinds out here, Chester. Come on, let's get back to town.

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Featured in the cast were John Daner and Michael Ann Barrett, with Paul Dubov, Vivi Janis, and Bill Lally. 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

0: Well, Casey, how are you coming along with that crossword puzzle?
1: I'm stuck, Ethelbert, for a seven-letter name beginning with H, and it's a place in Ohio.
0: That's a tough one, Casey.
2: Not for me, boys, not for me.
1: Hi, Tony.
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0: Good evening, ladies and gentlemen. This is Tony Marvin. Every week at this time, the Anchor Hawking Glass Corporation brings you another adventure of Casey, crime photographer, ace cameraman who covers the crime news of a great city. 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
1: Night, about 9:30. Rain. Hard, pelting rain that has driven people indoors and left the streets deserted. At the corner, a bus stop. A woman alights from it. She wears a red hooded raincoat that covers her head and most of her face. She turns into a side street lined with cheap walk-up apartment houses. Midway of the block, she's about to pass the entrance to an alley when, from its darkness, there's a gunshot. Then another, and another. The woman falls. On the street, brakes are hastily applied to a cruising taxi. As it comes to a skidding halt, the driver...
2: Police! Police! Police! Take cover!
3: I heard those shots.
4: Where?
3: From that alley, I think. I didn't see no one.
4: Well, this dame got it in the back.
3: Three bullet holes.
4: Stay here, fella. Don't let anybody touch her. I'm going to look in that alley.
5: Get back, you people! Get back! This ain't a free show. There's been a murder here.
6: Push him back, Belletti. So I'll have room to shoot a picture.
4: I'm doing the best I can, Casey.
7: Move, you folks, move.
6: That's better. There's one for page one. Now,
8: that'll be all, Casey.
6: Well, look who's finally got here, my old pal Logan.
8: How often do I have to tell you that no press pictures are to be taken at the scene of a homicide until after the police photographers get through?
6: Oh, I've got a rotten memory, haven't I, Chum?
8: By rights, I ought to take that camera away from you.
6: Oh, no, you wouldn't do that to me, not with all these people looking on.
8: I... Oh, nuts. You cops, push this mob back. Clear the block so we'll have room to move around. Sergeant.
9: Yes, Captain.
8: Tell me what happened here.
6: Oh, I can tell you that, Logan.
8: Huh?
6: A cab driver, that little guy over there, heard three shots fired from the alley here and saw this gal in the red raincoat fold up on the sidewalk.
8: Yeah?
6: A uniformed cop, this guy right here, heard the shots too, searched the alley and found nothing. Well, all the rest is up to you.
8: Hmm. What is Doc's report show, Sergeant?
9: He said the woman was killed instantly, Captain. One of those bullet holes is in line with the heart. Of course, you can't be sure it followed that line through her body until she's turned over.
8: Well, don't do that when my tech men get through.
9: No, sir.
8: Anyone find out who the woman is?
9: Not yet, sir. When we can go through her pockets, we'll probably find something that'll...
6: Ann Williams is circulating through that crowd, Logan, trying to locate someone who might know... Say, here she comes now with a fat tape.
10: Hello, Captain.
8: Hello, Miss Williams.
10: Casey, this lady thinks she recognizes the dead woman.
6: Well, that's swell, Annie. If you can identify her, lady, your picture will be in the paper.
8: Say, I happen to be in charge here.
6: Oh, excuse us, Logan.
8: Who do you think the dead woman is, lady?
10: Well, as I was just telling this young newspaper woman officer, I can't be sure because the poor thing is lying on her face. But I'm almost positive that's the body of Nora Gellhorn, because she had a red raincoat exactly like that. She's the only woman in this neighborhood who'd wear anything so flashy. And I've got a notion that a certain person wanted her out of the way.
6: Huh?
8: What do you mean by that?
10: Well, her husband, officer, has been carrying on something disgraceful with another woman. Mrs. Gellhorn told me that herself. And she wasn't the sort who'd let a man divorce her just because he happened to fall in love with somebody else. So I think...
6: That her husband shot her?
10: Oh, I know it's an awful thing to say, mister, but from the goings-on I've heard about it, I think he's been planning to put her out of the way for a long time. As I was saying to my eldest daughter, Eloise, only last night...
8: Where do these Gellhorns live?
10: Over there in the corner building on this side of the street. That's number 371, apartment 4C. I live in the apartment house next door. I'm Mrs. Patch. Mrs. Ida Patch. I said to my eldest daughter only last night...
8: Excuse me, Mrs. Patch. Who's the other woman in this case? The one you say Gellhorn's been carrying on with?
10: Oh, her name's Randall, Emma Randall. She and her husband live in the same building as the Gellhorns. Their apartment's directly across from mine.
6: Hey, wait a minute. This Emma Randall has a husband?
10: Yeah, poor man. Hey, you know, he stands in the way of Ferris Gellhorn's plans, too. So if you policemen don't act fast and put that murderer behind bars...
8: Act fast, Mrs. Patch, if a checkup shows that your story is okay.
10: Oh, you'll find it true, all right. I'm not the only person in this block who's been expecting a thing like this to happen.
9: Captain Logan.
8: Yes, Sergeant?
9: The photographers and tech men are finished. You can examine the body now.
8: Come on, Mrs. Patch. I want you to make your identification positive.
10: Oh, I hate to look at the poor thing. Well, Captain, I know my duty.
8: Will you turn the body over, Doctor, so we can see the face? Thanks.
6: She wasn't a bad-looking gal, Annie.
11: Nope. Kind of pretty.
10: Oh!
8: Well, what's the matter, Mrs. Patch?
10: Wait. That isn't Nora Gellhorn.
7: It isn't?
10: No, that's Emma Randall.
11: The woman you said Gellhorn was in love with?
10: Yeah, but that's Nora Gellhorn's raincoat. I'm sure of it now that I see it close.
12: Since Mrs. Gellhorn isn't inside of it, you'll have to revise your theory. I guess you don't think Gellhorn would shoot the woman he's in love with.
7: No, no, he was crazy about Mrs. Randall. He wouldn't shoot her.
11: Too bad, Logan. For a few minutes, it looked as though you had a sweet suspect in a case that was half sewed up.
12: Well, it may still be that way. Mrs. Patch, what kind of a guy is Randall, this dead woman's husband?
10: Well, he's a nice, quiet kind of man.
12: Quiet kind,
10: yeah.
12: Huh? Did he know about his wife and Gellhorn?
7: Oh, he must have. Everybody knew.
12: Yeah, he sounds like the answer, Casey. This guy Randall stood all he could, then waited for his wife tonight and paid her off.
10: James Randall wouldn't do that. He couldn't have done it.
12: I'm afraid that's something you can't be sure of, lady.
10: But I am sure. Mr. Randall hasn't been outside of his apartment since early this evening. He was inside it when I heard shooting down here on the street.
12: How do you know he was inside?
10: Well, his living room window was just across the court from mine. One of his shades was up a few inches, and I saw him over there, lying on the couch.
13: You saw him?
10: Well, just by accident, of course. I never spy on my neighbors.
11: Well, that's that, Logan.
12: Yeah.
11: But there's another possible angle.
12: What?
11: That red raincoat. Mistaken identity.
7: Gellhorn may have thought he was shooting his wife.
11: That's it, Annie.
12: Yeah. Wait a minute. Mrs. Patch, you're sure this is Mrs. Gellhorn's raincoat?
10: Oh, I'm positive. I recognize it by those peculiar buttons and that little mended place on the right shoulder.
12: Well, have you any idea why Mrs. Randall should have been wearing it?
10: Well, I suppose Nora Gellhorn lent it to her.
12: Weren't they enemies?
10: Well, not outwardly. Like most jealous women, they made believe they were friends. Would have made things kind of difficult if they didn't, seeing as they not only lived in the same house, but worked in the same restaurant.
11: Worked in the same restaurant?
10: Yeah, Harley's Grill. They're both waitresses there.
12: Do you know if Mrs. Gellhorn or her husband are home now?
10: No, I don't. Their windows aren't on my side of the house.
12: That's too bad.
11: Let's find out for ourselves, Logan.
12: We will, Casey. Sergeant, take charge here.
13: Yes, sir.
12: Have Martin take Mrs. Patch down to headquarters and get a complete deposition from her.
10: Oh, I'd much rather go with you, Captain.
11: You and the captain can get together later, Mrs. Patch, but I'll shoot that picture of you now.
10: For the paper, Mr. Casey?
11: The best paper in town.
10: Oh, goodness, I look just a fright in this old coat. On account of rain, I didn't get...
11: Fine clothes on you would only gild the lily.
10: Oh, Mr. Casey.
11: Well, now, just stand just as you are. Hold that bewitching smile. That does it.
10: You want to take another?
12: If he does, he's staying here without me. Come on, Miss Williams.
11: I'll take more shots of you later, Mrs. Patch. Coming, Logan.
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0: try to pull yourself together, Mr. Randall. I'm sorry we've had to bring you such rotten news. And my wife. Dead.
1: Tough, fella.
2: Please let me go to her. I gotta see her.
0: Not now.
1: Later, pal.
2: Yeah, but she's lying down there in the street, you say, in the rain.
3: They'll have taken her away by now, Mr. Randall. You can go to her when you get a little more used to the idea of what you'll have to see.
2: Yeah, maybe. Maybe that'll be better. Who killed her, Captain? Who shot my wife?
0: Well, we hope you may be able to help us find that out.
2: I don't know. I can't help you.
0: Before we came to you, we stopped at the Gellhorn's apartment. Nobody was home.
2: Why'd you stop there?
0: Well, we want to meet Mr. Gellhorn, especially. Is he a friend of yours?
2: He's a neighbor.
0: I see.
2: You've been talking to people, Captain. Someone's been telling you things.
0: Oh, frankly, yes. Randall, do you think...
2: No. Ferris Gellhorn would be the last man in the world who'd kill my wife.
0: That wasn't the question I meant to ask you. You think he's the sort who'd kill his own wife?
2: I don't know.
0: Now, when you let us in here, Mr. Randall, you said you'd been asleep.
2: Yeah, I was tired and I came home from work and I lay down on the couch there.
1: What time was that?
2: It was around 6:30, Mr. Casey. I slept until your knock at the door woke me up.
1: It was plenty of daylight when you fell asleep, around 6:30, Mr. Randall. Why did you turn the electric lights on then?
2: The lights?
1: Yeah. We saw a crack of light under the door before we knocked and woke you up.
2: Well, you see, when my wife was working late, Mr. Casey, I always turned the light on for her if I was going out or going to sleep. You see, she hated to come home to a dark apartment.
4: Will you keep your big mouth shut, Casey, and let me handle this?
1: It was a question we wanted answered, wasn't it?
4: Well, I'd have asked the question, and I'll check on the answer. Now, you attend to your job and let me attend to mine.
5: Okay, I'll take some pictures.
4: Now?
5: Yeah, Morning Express readers will want to know what the dead woman's apartment looks like. That'll be a good shot of this living room. Now I'll get one of the bedrooms.
2: Yeah.
3: Mr. Randall, you must try to pull yourself together. You just must.
2: Yeah, all right. I'll do my best, Miss Williams.
3: Good.
0: Well, how long had you been married, Randall?
2: 8 years.
0: When did you and your wife meet the Gellhorns?
2: Well, about 2 years ago, Captain.
0: What sort of a fellow is Gellhorn?
2: I hate the guy's inside. He's a lousy wolf and a double-crosser. But if you suspect him of her murder, I know you're wrong. He wanted her to live. He didn't want her dead.
3: This man sounds like a square shooter, Captain.
0: Yeah, he does, Miss Williams.
1: Check me down on that, too.
0: Oh, so you're back again, Casey.
1: Mm-hmm. I didn't want to miss anything.
0: Who's there?
6: Valetti, Captain.
0: Come in.
6: We found Mrs. Gellhorn.
0: Oh, is this...
7: I'm Nora Gellhorn, Captain. This officer came to the restaurant for me. He told me why.
0: Sit down, Mrs. Gellhorn. I've got to ask you some questions.
7: Just a minute, please. Jim.
0: Yeah, Nora.
7: You know I didn't like your wife. I had plenty of reason not to, but... Now, I'm very sorry for you.
0: Thank you.
7: Now, Captain, what did you want to know?
0: Well, first, Mrs. Gellhorn, did you lend Mrs. Randall the raincoat she wore tonight?
7: Yes, I did. It was pouring when she got through work, and she didn't even have an umbrella with her. I was working late tonight in another girl's place, and I figured the rain had stopped by the time I finished, so I said, take my coat.
0: And you remained at the restaurant after Mrs. Randall left there, Mrs. Gellhorn?
7: Yes, I did.
5: I checked, and Mrs. Gellhorn was in the restaurant when Mrs. Randall was shot, Captain.
0: Okay, Paletti.
1: Mrs. Gellhorn.
7: Yes?
1: You said you worked late tonight in another girl's place?
7: That's right.
1: And do you usually come home at the same time as Mrs. Randall?
7: Usually.
1: Did your husband expect you at the usual time tonight?
7: I guess so. I didn't bother to tell him. He doesn't care when I come home or if I come home.
0: That looks like the payoff, Casey.
1: Yeah.
0: You know where your husband is tonight, Mrs. Gellhorn?
7: He told me he was going to the movies.
0: What theater?
7: I don't know. You might find him at any of the neighborhood theaters, except the Fourth Avenue. He went there last night to see Lost Holiday.
5: We'll pick him up. Sergeant Flanagan's posted guys at all the theaters around here, Captain. And that Mrs. Patch gave us a first-class description of Gellhorn.
7: So Mrs. Patch is the one who's been telling you cops things?
0: She told us nothing that you and Mr. Randall haven't verified, Mrs. Gellhorn.
7: Oh, all right, then. My husband has been two-timing both me and Jim Randall here. But if you've got an idea that he killed Emma, you're wrong.
2: I've told him that, Nora.
0: Well, Mrs. Gellhorn, Do you think he'd have liked you out of the way and Randall here, so he and Mrs. Randall would be free to get married?
7: Well, sure he'd have liked that, but I know that he wouldn't...
0: Come in.
8: We've got Gellhorn, sir.
0: I'm all ready for him, Sergeant.
8: He's downstairs. You want him brought up here?
0: Yeah. Wait a minute. He hasn't been told anything.
8: Oh, not a word, sir.
0: Where'd you get him?
8: Coming out of the Fourth Avenue Theater.
7: Fourth Avenue?
0: You said he'd seen the show there, Mrs. Gellhorn.
7: Well, I thought he had last night. I can't understand.
0: I can. Go into that bedroom, Mrs. Gellhorn.
7: Into the bedroom?
0: For just a few minutes. Close the door and don't come out till I call you. Then come out quick.
7: All right, I'll do it, but I don't...
0: Okay, Sergeant. Have Gellhorn brought up.
8: Yes, sir. The captain will see him up here, Pete. Come on.
1: The old surprise treatment for Gellhorn, Logan.
0: Eh? Yeah. His reaction when he sees his wife alive is all I need now.
1: Certainly looks as though...
0: Everything fits. Even the theater where they picked him up. He'd seen the picture there, so he could describe every part of it that was shown while he was waiting in that alley.
3: He went there after the shooting to establish an alibi.
0: Sure, Mr.
8: Sure he is, Captain.
0: Bring him in.
9: You don't have to, Doug.
0: I'm Captain Logan, Gellhorn.
9: So you're the boss of these monkeys who've been putting the muscle on me. What's the big idea?
0: We're simply doing a little investigating, Mr. Gellhorn.
9: Investigating what? And why here? Randall, what's your part in this? Why have I been brought to his apartment?
0: I'll explain, Gellhorn, if you need an explanation after... Lady, come out of that bedroom. You in that bedroom, come out.
9: Nora.
0: Think you're looking at a ghost, Gellhorn?
9: What's my wife doing here?
0: She's the last person you expected to see, isn't she? You thought she was dead.
9: So
0: wipe that phony look of innocence off your face. The woman who wore your wife's red raincoat tonight was Emma Randall.
9: Huh?
0: She's dead.
9: Emma's dead?
0: Yes, Gellhorn. With three bullets in her back that you put there.
7: I get it now, Captain. He mistook her for me in my raincoat.
10: He killed my wife. Let me at him. I'll tell him.
0: Get out of here, Randall.
10: Take him,
0: boys.
10: I've got him, Captain.
9: Got him before I get a picture.
10: What's this all about?
0: You know, Gellhorn. I'm arresting you on a charge of murder.
9: Me? Murder?
1: I got a shot of that, too.
0: All right, boys. Let's get him back to headquarters.
10: Well, you can't do this to me. You don't know what you're doing.
3: Well, come on, Casey. This case is all sewed up. Let's get our stuff to the paper.
1: Okay, Annie. But I wonder...
3: What?
1: If this case is sewed up,

0: After what you and Miss Williams have told me, Casey, I can't see any doubt of that fella Gellhorn's guiltiness.
1: There isn't any doubt, Ethelbert, except in Casey's much too active imagination.
2: Oh, Annie, you've closed your mind like Logan.
1: Oh.
2: You two had so completely sold yourselves on Gellhorn's guilt before you saw him that nothing could unsell you. It didn't mean a thing to you, for instance, when Logan's big surprise act laid an egg.
1: Oh, that.
2: Gellhorn didn't act as if he was looking at a ghost when his wife stepped out of that bedroom.
1: Well, so what? He probably got a flash of Emma Randall's face after he shot her, realized the big mistake he'd made, and was all prepared.
2: Well, that's possible, yeah. You know, Mrs. Gellhorn took longer than she should have to come out of that bedroom. And then she looked more nervous than her husband. I'd like to know why.
1: Oh, Casey, you're trying to make something out of such little things.
2: The parts of the case fit too smoothly, Annie, as though they'd been oiled by somebody. Yeah, but I can't figure it out. Oh, nuts.
0: You know, this Gellhorn business is a lot like another murder I read about. It happened over in England.
2: And that's the Haslington murder, yeah.
0: Haslington was the name of the gal who got shot. You know about it, huh?
2: Yeah, Ethelbert.
1: Well, that's a famous old-timer, Ethelbert. Happened before any one of us were born.
0: It was all news to me when I read it a couple of months ago in a detective magazine. They called it The Case of the Sable Cloak.
2: Case of the Sable... Yeah, Detective Magazine would.
0: Hmm?
2: Say, you know, I promised to show you those pictures I took last night that the paper didn't have space for.
0: Yeah, I'd like to see them.
2: Here. Here's a print of the Randall living room. This is the bedroom, and here's Mrs. Patch.
1: And will she be sore because her picture didn't make the paper? She's the woman who gave us the lead on Gellhorn.
0: Ain't she a funny-looking old dame? Look at the...
1: Yes.
2: She's a dangerous old dame. Say, wait a minute. Give me that picture I took of the bedroom.
0: What?
2: I noticed it before, but it didn't register. Look at the pillows on the bed.
1: Well, they're just pillows.
2: Yeah, but they're on top of the bedspread, uncovered.
1: I don't
2: see... Randall's alibi, Annie.
1: What?
2: Anne, now, wait a minute. Look at this picture of the living room. The window shades are pulled to within a few inches at the bottom. Now, that narrow space is all Mrs. Patch had to look through when she saw Randall lying on the couch.
1: What have pillows in the bedroom got to do
0: That's
1: with...
0: That's what I'd like to know.
2: Ethelbert, you say you read about the Haslington murder in a recent magazine. Was the magazine True Murder Chronicles?
0: Yeah, but it
2: that
0: was called The Case of the Sable Cloak. What does it?
2: You've been a great help to me tonight, pal, and to Ferris Gellhorn.
0: I?
2: Come on, Annie. We're going to pay another call on Emma Randall's husband.
1: Well, okay, Casey, but I'd still like to know...
0: So would I... But what was the... Oh, they always do that to me.

0: Who's that?
1: Casey, Mr. Randall. And Miss Williams. May we come in? It's important.
0: Just a minute.
2: Casey, how are you going
3: You'll soon know, Annie. A door just closed inside there.
2: So what? I don't know why you haven't told me all you think.
3: I've been too busy thinking to tell you any.
2: Okay.
0: Come in.
1: Thanks, Randall.
3: Sit down, Miss Williams.
2: Thank you.
3: Casey?
1: I'll rest on my feet, thanks.
3: What have you come to see me about?
1: New evidence in your wife's murder.
3: New evidence?
1: Yeah. Gellhorn didn't kill her.
3: What do you mean?
1: Hey, it's awful stuffy in here. You mind if I lift this shade and raise the window a little?
0: Since you're already doing it.
1: Thanks. Randall, you ever read a story called The Case of the Sable Cloak?
3: No.
1: It's funny. It was published only a few months ago in True Murder Chronicles. And I noticed several issues of that magazine here last evening.
3: Well, those magazines belong to my wife. I never read them.
1: Oh, I see. Well, this particular story told about a rich Englishman who fell hard for a gal named Haslington. He wanted to marry her, but he had a wife. His wife owned a sable coat, and one night he shot and killed a woman who was wearing that coat, but the woman had borrowed it from his wife, and the woman was Miss Haslington.
3: Well, that's like Gellhorn and Emma.
1: Uh-huh, yeah. The cops were pretty sure to remember the famous Haslington case if a similar murder occurred and to jump to a conclusion based upon it, see? If everything was previously arranged to point that way. Don't you think so?
3: I don't know.
1: Oh, sure you do.
3: I tell you,
1: the guy who really murdered your wife was fairly smart. He started to point suspicion toward where he wanted to fall soon after that magazine story gave him his big idea. And he figured a pretty fair alibi. He even had an excuse for a light to burn when it shouldn't have, so he could be seen in a place where he wasn't.
3: What are you driving at?
1: After the murder, he continued to play smart. He denied his belief in Gellhorn's guilt while constantly pointing the finger at him. And he got rid of the clothes he'd worn out in the rain. I looked for him while I was in your bedroom last night.
3: You're accusing me?
1: Because you slipped up on a little detail last night, and because tonight, the two of you made a bigger mistake.
3: Keep away from that door.
1: Come out of that room, Mrs. Gellhorn. Come out.
4: All right. Here I am.
1: You shouldn't have let your murder partner come here to talk things over, Randall. And you shouldn't have hidden her so clumsily before you let us in.
3: He knows, Nora. He knows everything.
4: Shut up, Jim. He wouldn't have known anything if you hadn't said that.
1: It doesn't matter now, does it?
4: Yes, it does. Don't make a move. Ooh. It means you too, Miss Williams.
1: Is that the gun your boyfriend used to kill his wife with?
4: If it is, you'll never prove it.
3: Nora, what are you going to do?
4: The only thing to do, Jim, kill these people. They know you killed your wife and that I helped you. They can send us to the chair.
1: You'll never get away with it.
4: We'll tell the police you broke in here and I shot you in self-defense.
1: Just a second, Mrs. Gellhorn. I want to go on living. And I've arranged things, so I will.
4: How do you mean?
1: You've forgotten. I opened that window.
4: Window? Mrs. Patch.
1: She's been getting an eyeful and an earful.
5: I'll have you know, Mr. Casey, that I only happened to be at this window by accident.
1: I believe you, Mrs. Patch. Give me that gun, Mrs. Gellhorn. Thank you. Now, you two smart killers, sit down and wait for the cops. Go on, Randall. Phone headquarters, Annie.
5: Okay, Casey. After I phone city desk. Oh, but wait a minute. You still haven't told me why those pillows on the top of the bed made
1: We'll go over to the Blue Note, Annie, and I'll tell you all about it.
5: All right.
1: Oh, Mrs. Patch.
5: Yeah?
1: I guarantee that your picture will be in the Express tomorrow.
5: Oh, Mr. Casey!
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7: This Randall and Mrs. Gellhorn planned the killing so they could be free to tie up with one another, huh, Casey?
3: That's right, Ethelbert, yeah.
7: You still haven't told me what you had on Randall when you went to his place, Casey.
3: Well, I didn't have anything, except the Haslington case you'd mentioned.
7: You mean the case of the sable cloak.
3: Okay, pal, the case of the sable cloak.
7: I think that's a nice title.
3: I only had that, a hunch about those bed pillars, and a hope that Randall would crack up and make an admission.
7: Yeah, what was your hunch about them bed pillows?
3: Well, I figured Randall might have rigged up a dummy to fool Mrs. Patch.
7: Uh-huh.
3: That all she really saw were his pants and shirt stuffed with pillows.
2: And that was all she saw, too, Ethelbert. When Randall came back after the shooting, he got out of his wet clothes, put on the dry ones that had covered the dummy, and tossed the pillows back under the bed. But a little too carelessly.
7: What'd he do with the clothes he'd worn out in the rain?
2: Put them in Gellhorn's apartment.
7: Uh-huh.
2: They belonged to Gellhorn. Randall had even worn his things.
7: Say, he and that Mrs. Gellhorn thought of almost everything.
3: Yes, Ethelbert. Almost everything.
7: You know, Casey, it's like my sister Edna says, quote, anything that's not worth doing is not worth doing well. Yeah, unquote.
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5: 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And now for today's mysterious adventure with Nick Carter. As we start today's story, Nick and Patsy are watching a big factory fire in the downtown district. Suddenly, Nick calls to the battalion chief.
7: Chief, there's a woman trapped up there on the top floor.
8: You're crazy, Carter. The boys reported all clear several minutes ago.
7: I don't care what they reported. There's a girl up there. I just heard her scream. I'm going up and get her.
8: You're a fool to go in there. But if you do, be sure to get that gas mask of yours on tight, or you won't come out again. These button factory fires are full of poison gas from the celluloid and peroxylene.
7: Makes no difference. I've got to find out about that girl, chief. So long.
8: Hey, Bill!
9: Yeah!
8: Get one of those 2-inch nozzles over here. Rush it up the big ladder, up to the top floor. Cover Carter while he's inside there. He's a fool, but he's a brave man.
10: Can you see him yet, Chief?
8: No, he's been gone long enough to be out of there twice already.
10: Well, there he is. Chief, over there.
8: Yeah, he's got somebody with him. Ambulance, over here. Get the first aid kit in a hurry.
10: Nick, are you all right?
11: Yes, Patsy, I'm all right.
10: Here, let me get your gas mask off. There.
7: Thanks, Patsy. I'm okay.
8: Nick, the ambulance is coming.
7: It's no use, Chief. She died in my arms on the way down.
10: Oh, Nick.
8: The poor kid.
7: Yes, Chief, it's not only first-degree arson, it's first-degree murder as well.
10: Murder?
7: Yes, Patsy, just as sure as I'm standing here.
12: What's going on here? Who's that you got there, Nick?
7: I don't know, Riley. Just found her on the top floor of the building.
12: Huh?
7: Tied up and burning to death.
12: You mean somebody deliberately left her there to burn to death?
7: I do. She was found and gagged and shot up in a closet.
10: But, Nick, why didn't somebody hear her before she got burned so badly?
7: Look here, Patsy. See these ugly red burns on each side of the dead girl's mouth?
10: Yes, what are they?
7: She was gagged. That's why she didn't cry out sooner. She couldn't. Not until the gag burned away.
10: Oh, Nick, she must have suffered agony up there.
13: Somebody hurt?
12: Yeah, somebody's hurt. Who are you?
13: I'm Oscar Warren. This
2: This factory was mine.
12: Oh, so it was yours, was it?
2: Yes.
12: Did you ever see this girl here before?
2: Let me see. Oh, yes. That's Jenny. Jenny Baker.
12: And who is Jenny Baker?
2: Our bookkeeper. What happened to her?
12: The same thing has happened to your building, Mr. Warren.
2: Burned to death?
12: Right.
2: But I don't understand. What was she doing here at this time of night? We weren't working overtime or taking inventory or anything. Why was she here?
12: That's only one of the things we don't know, Mr. Warren.
7: Warren, how did you happen to know there was a fire here?
2: I didn't know.
7: Then what are you doing here?
2: I've been to the movies. On my way home, I stopped to pick up a bundle I left at my office this afternoon.
7: And where's your home?
2: Up in Washington Heights.
12: And where did you go to the movies tonight?
2: In Union Square.
12: So you come all the way from your home in Washington Heights to go to see a movie in Union Square?
2: Yes, but I...
12: And on the way home, you stop at your office, which is a couple of miles out of your way, to pick up a bundle. It's a fine story.
2: Look, if I left the bundle in my office, where else could I go to pick it up?
7: Did you start this fire here tonight?
2: Why should I start a fire in my own factory?
12: Answer yes or no. Did you start this fire and why?
2: No, I didn't. Why should I?
7: Same reason any other firebug has. To make money out of the insurance company.
2: But I
7: tell
2: you...
7: Your firm been making money this year?
2: No. Business isn't so good this year.
12: Yeah, but now that you can get your insurance money, everything's okay, I suppose.
2: Look, why should you accuse me of things like that?
7: Listen, Warren. A factory has been burned down. And a girl has been killed. And someone is responsible. And we're going to find out who.
4: Hi, Nick.
7: Sorry I'm late, Riley. I hoped to get here before you started questioning, Warren, but I couldn't make it. What have you found out?
12: It's been like pulling teeth, Nick. But he's told us that the dead girl, Jenny Baker, was office manager and bookkeeper for his firm for the past 7 years. Knew more about customers and accounts than he did. Invaluable, he said. The only thing wrong with her was that she's been going out recently with his partner, Alfred Hoffman.
7: So what if she did go out with this Herman?
2: There is a crook! And no...
12: Easy now, Mr. Warren. None of that. Now you see, Nick, Warren and Herman just didn't get along so good. Couldn't agree on how the business was to be run.
2: Mr. Carter, a couple of months ago, a lot of funny business started. Some shipments were made that hadn't been ordered. Then money was borrowed on the shipments. Other things, too.
12: Yeah, they had arguments, too. Lots of them, Nick. About a week ago, they finally had a fist fight.
2: Yeah, and I licked him, too, the crook. Then we called the partnership off.
7: Which one of you is getting out of the partnership?
2: I'm buying him out. Well, as soon as I get the money together.
12: Yeah, with the money you're hoping to collect from the insurance company, you mean?
9: This is a serious accusation, Lieutenant Riley. Very serious. Why, my client's reputation would be ruined if these charges of yours were made public.
12: Stop sounding off that way, Hamilton. You're not in court and your client's not in jail yet.
7: Strikes me, Hamilton, that if you were to tell your client what a jam he's in and advise him to tell us what we want to know, he'd be a lot better off. That fire was incendiary, no mistake about that. And his bookkeeper died in it.
12: Yeah, his alibi ain't even good for a laugh.
9: Absurd, ridiculous. Mr. Warren's spotless reputation over a long period of
12: years... Forget your speech for a minute, Hamilton. See if it can help your client explain a couple of...
9: A long period of years...
12: Forget your speech for a minute, Hamilton. See if it can help your client explain a couple of points here.
9: See here, Lieutenant. I don't need any instruction from you.

0: which I didn't do really. We agreed I should buy him out.
1: But you say you haven't paid him yet?
0: No, I haven't had the money yet.
1: Well, will you get enough out of this insurance company, if you get anything at all, to pay off all your creditors, including Herman?
0: All the creditors, maybe, but nothing left for Herman.
1: Then it hardly seems logical that he'd spoil his chances of getting money from you by putting you out of business.
2: Yeah, why would he want to do that, Mr. Wise Guy?
3: Have you ever heard of revenge? Many men will pay more for revenge than for anything else.
1: Riley, I think I'll have a talk with this Alfred Herman. Where does he live, Warren?
0: 1335 West End Boulevard.
1: What does he look like?
0: Slender, blonde, young-looking, clean-shaven. You know, a ladies' man.
1: All right, I'll find him. See you later, Riley.
4: Apartment 3D, you said, didn't you, Nick?
1: Yes, this is it.
4: What do you want to get out of Herman, Nick?
1: First, I want to see if he has an alibi. Ring again, Betsy.
4: Okay. Well, guess he's not in.
1: No, I'm afraid you're...
4: Well, what is it?
1: I smell gas.
4: Gas?
1: And it's leaking around the door to Herman's apartment.
4: You think there's something wrong?
1: I'm going to find out. Where's my pick lock? Oh, here it is. This is easy.
4: Oh, good.
1: There. Yes, there is gas in here. Stay outside, Betsy, while I take a look in the kitchen.
4: All right, Nick, but be careful.
1: I'll be all right. Yes, it's coming out of the kitchen here, all right. Phew. Have to get the window open first. That'll let some fresh air in here. Well, trying to kill yourself, are you? Well, not this time, my friend. Come on over to the window. There. I got you just in time, didn't I? Well, you'll be all right.
4: You okay, Nick?
1: Yes, Patsy. But don't come in till the gas clears out some.
4: All right. Is it Alfred Herman you found?
1: Looks like him from the description I got. He's coming around now. All right, breathe deep. Get some fresh air into your lungs in place of all that gas.
5: Oh, why didn't you let me finish it?
1: Stop being sorry for yourself. Breathe deep.
5: Oh, why should I want to live? Money stolen, business taken away. Now my girl is dead.
1: You know how she died? What agony she went through?
5: Yes. I saw her when he took her away.
1: How'd you happen to be there?
5: I went to the plant to meet her. She asked me to.
1: What was she doing there so late?
5: Checking over the books to find out how much old Oscar Warren had stolen from me these past months. That's all she was staying with the old crook for. As soon as she got the goods on him, she was going to leave. And we were going to get married.
1: You'd like to prove that to a jury?
5: I don't care what happens now. Jenny's dead.
1: True. But would you like to be convicted of her murder?
5: Murder? You mean the fire was set?
1: It was. Let me help you up. Yes, it was set by someone who knew enough about the button business to gather up all the shavings of celluloid and put them where they'd start burning the best.
5: When was it set?
1: Around 9:30 to 10 o'clock, as near as we can figure. You have an alibi for that time?
5: Well, yes, I spent the whole evening with Dottie Baker, Jenny's sister.
1: Where?
5: At their apartment on Royal Avenue.
1: You fond of Dottie?
5: Yes, I am.
1: Maybe you'd rather marry Dottie than her sister.
5: Why, you... If you weren't a cop, I'd kill you for saying
1: that.
5: I'm
1: not a cop. I'm a private detective. Now, this
5: killing...
1: You've
5: got no right to say that. Jenny's the only girl in the world for me.
1: You sure?
5: Am I sure? Here, look at this.
1: What is it?
5: Here, in my hand.
1: Why, I... Oh, my eyes!
5: Here's something else for you. Oh.
4: Nick, what are you doing?
5: Here's one for you.
6: Nick fell for the oldest trick in the world of crooks. Red pepper hurriedly snatched from the kitchen table and thrown in his eyes when he was off guard, then slugged and knocked out. And Patsy knocked unconscious in the apartment hall as Alfred Herman makes his getaway to parts unknown. 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

0: 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And now, back to our story. We left both Nick and Patsy unconscious in the apartment of Alfred Herman, partner in the button factory in which Jenny Baker was burned to death. Herman has vanished. As we pick them up, they're on their way downtown in Nick's car. It's early evening.
1: Feeling better now, Patsy?
2: Yes, thanks, Nick. That cup of coffee made a new woman out of me.
1: I feel more normal myself than I did a while back. What a sap that Herman made out of me.
2: You ain't kidding. Where do you suppose he is now?
1: Somewhere miles away from here, no doubt.
2: Your trip to his place didn't accomplish much, did it?
1: No. Except for saving his life, it accomplished absolutely nothing.
2: That's right.
1: I went through everything in the apartment. Found nothing that interested me in the least.
2: Not a clue in a carload. Net results of the trip. One bump on the head for you where he hit you with the iron skillet. One sore jaw for me where he punched me. Ouch.
1: Well, I hope I have better luck where I'm going now.
2: Where is that?
1: I want to have another look at the burnt factory now that the fire's died down enough so I can get in the place.
2: Oh, is it safe?
1: Framework of the building is still standing. Only the contents were burned. Not all of them.
2: Well.
1: There's a hot fire and a short one.
2: That's it. Just ahead there, isn't it?
1: Yes. Now, Patsy, I'm going in. But I want you to wait in the car.
2: Oh, but Nick,
1: I have a hunch something's wrong in there. I want you out here so I can have a friend on the outside. Now, wait here for an hour. If I don't come out by then, call Riley.
2: You mean you think there's still someone in
1: I
2: there?
1: I don't know what I think, Patsy. I'm just playing a hunch coming down here at all. And my hunch says be careful. You stay here and watch.
2: All right, Nick, but do take care of yourself.
1: Don't worry, Patsy. I like me well enough to do that very vigorously. Be seeing you. Up here, still warm. Whoever started this fire did a very careful job. Contents of the stock room burned completely. The office not hit so hard, except for the office files. Strange. It's a safe door should be standing open that way. This must have been Oscar Warren's desk. I hardly touched this corner. That's odd. Bell's off the telephone box. It was taken off so it wouldn't ring. Aha, I see. Well, I guess I'll just take this bell box with me. Take out these two screws, and I... They're a poor shot. Try these. Took a couple of shots at me and ran. It wasn't so dark in here, I might stand a better chance of seeing which way. Is that a shadow or...
3: Anybody there?
1: Get your hands up and keep them up. And keep coming toward me.
3: All right, I'm coming.
1: You got a flashlight?
3: Yes.
1: Turn it on yourself. I want to get a good look at you.
3: All right. Here.
1: Why, you're Dottie Baker, aren't you?
3: Yes, I'm Dottie Baker.
1: You look just like your sister. You try to kill me just now?
3: I didn't try to kill anybody.
1: You have a gun?
3: No. I wouldn't even know how to fire one.
1: Did you hear the shooting?
3: Yes, that's what scared me so.
1: What are you doing up here?
3: I came to look for evidence that my sister was murdered.
1: And what makes you think Jenny was murdered?
3: She was afraid someone was going to kill her. She wouldn't tell me who, but she knew someone had been juggling the stockroom inventories and the shipping records. That's why she was here last night trying to find out what was going on. But she was afraid something would happen to her before she got the proof.
1: And it did. But I've got the proof.
3: What?
1: Look here. See these metal bands?
3: Yes.
1: They were on the cartons of merchandise that were burned. And they proved that there were only a few of them in the stock room when the fire started. It's the oldest trick in the business. Remove most of your stock, then have a fire, and claim it burned up all your stock.
3: But where are the cartons of stuff that they took out of here? If you could only find them, they'd prove who did it, wouldn't they?
1: They certainly would, Daddy. And I think I know where to find them.
3: But how could you know that?
1: The bell box where the telephone on Mr. Warren's desk told me. Come on.
3: Where?
1: I'm going to take you home first. Then I'm going hunting for those missing cases. Because the man who juggled the books and removed the cases was the man who killed your sister and set the fire.
3: Oh, I hope you're right, Mr.
1: Carter, Nick Carter.
3: The detective?
1: That's right.
3: Oh, now I know you'll find the murderer.
1: Well, I hope you're right. Oh, by the way, you seen Alfred Herman lately?
3: Oh, yes, he spent last evening at our apartment, waiting for Jenny to get through at the factory. Why?
1: Oh, curiosity, Daddy. Just curiosity. One of a detective's most important weapons. All right, come on. Let's get you home. Now, listen carefully, Betsy. Judging from the light on the second floor there, although Mr. Oscar Warren should be in bed, he's still up.
2: Which makes it more dangerous for you.
1: Yes. But I'm going to have a look in his basement just the same. I'm sure I'll find the missing cartons there. And if I do, the case is over. So I'm going to let myself in while you keep a lookout here. Mm-hmm. I can't tell you what to look for, so just keep your eyes open.
2: Okay.
1: Now listen, Betsy, we're up against something very dangerous in this case. So take care of yourself while I'm gone. I thought so. Must be nearly 100 cases piled up against the back wall of this basement, which will send Mr. Oscar Warren...
4: Drop that gun! Get your hands up! Turn around, face the wall!
1: It'll be hard to make my death look like an accident right here in your own house, Mr. Warren. They'll get you if you try it.
4: Why, it's Mr. Carter. I thought you were a burglar. What are you doing here in my house without permission?
1: Looking over your stock of buttons. You have a permit to store this inflammable stuff here?
4: Look, Mr. Carter, I told you Herman was pulling some funny business. These boxes are each supposed to contain $200-$300 worth buttons. Look, I cut one of these cases open. You see? They're full of junk, rubbish. Herman steals the buttons, fills the boxes with this stuff. Then he ships them, and we gotta make good. $25,000 we lost already.
1: Why didn't you have him arrested?
4: I couldn't catch him doing it.
1: It's no go, Mr. Warren. Alfred Herman has an airtight alibi. Have you?
4: I was at the movies.
1: All right, Mr. Warren, you and I...
4: Fire! There's fire all over the place.
1: Yes, that must have been a firebomb. Out this way. The outside door is unlocked where I came in. This way.
4: I can't see. The smoke.
1: Here, I'll get you out. Come on.
4: I thought I was a goner, Mr. Carter.
2: If it hadn't been for Nick, you would have been. Are you all right, Nick?
1: I think so. Lost a little hair, but that's all.
2: Nick, there's still someone in there caught in the fire.
1: Warren, I thought you said the house was empty.
4: It was. I can't understand.
1: I'll see who it is.
2: But, Nick, this house won't be standing more than a few minutes longer. You'll be caught.
1: I'll make it. I got to.
5: I admit you saved my life, Mr. Carter. I'm very grateful. What's the idea of insisting that I go down to police headquarters with you?
1: Because that's where you belong, Hamilton. I know now that you're the one who bound and gagged Jenny Baker and then set fire to the factory.
5: What? You're crazy. That's absurd.
4: You? It could be. Of course. Yes, it was you, not Herman. You had a key. You could get at the stock in the books. And I owe you money, too. So it was you, my lawyer.
1: He's no lawyer, Mr. Warren. I looked him up. He was disbarred some years ago.
4: It was you, Dan Hamilton, who got me to bring these cases of scrap celluloid to my house. You said it would be evidence against Herman.
5: But this is ridiculous. Why, at the time the police say the fire started, I was at headquarters reporting Herman's threats against Mr. Warren here.
4: I'll bet you set off that firebomb in my basement to kill Mr. Carter and me.
1: I'm quite sure he did. But he didn't realize how fast the fire would spread, and he almost got caught in it himself. Going through Mr. Warren's papers, weren't you, Hamilton?
5: What? This is all too fantastic, Carter. But if you insist on my going along with you, you won't mind if I call my office first, will you?
1: Who'd be at your office at 3:30 in the morning?
5: Well, the cleaning woman. I could ask her to tell my secretary where you're taking me.
1: So you want to call your office, do you? Well, I'll tell you what. Let's go to your office instead.
5: Oh, no. That won't be necessary. I'll call later.
1: No, I think we'll go there now. Patsy, drive to Mr. Hamilton's office on Broad Avenue. And hurry. Crick's.
5: Very well.
3: Nick, look.
4: Alfred Herman.
1: Yes, Herman. And very dead. Bullet hole right through the heart. And a gun in his hand.
5: Suicide. But why in my office?
1: No, Hamilton. Not suicide, but murder. Murder number two for you.
5: But you can see that he...
1: No right-handed man could shoot himself so straight in the heart. And there were no marks of powder in his hand, as there would be if he'd fired the gun. He must have known more about you than I thought he did for you to kill him.
5: All right, Carter, let's go down to headquarters. We're wasting time here.
1: Now, not so fast, Hamilton. You're too anxious. I want to look at your telephone bell box. Don't move, Hamilton. I'll shoot if I do.
2: Well, what about the bell box, Nick?
1: Look here, Bessie.
2: Hmm?
1: And you too, Warren.
4: Hey, what's that arrangement, Carter?
1: He takes the bell off. Sticks a piece of emery paper on the clapper of the bell. Then he fastens a blue tip match where it'll be lighted by the emery paper on the clapper as it vibrates against the tip of the match when the bell rings. The match sets fire to this oil-soaked rag, which leads to this wastebasket full of paper and excelsior. So when he phones his office, he sets fire to it. The body is burned up, together with all the papers and files that might incriminate him.
2: Is that how he set fire to the factory?
1: It is, Patsy. I have in my car the bell box from Warren's desk at the factory for proof. Hamilton probably called the factory from the police station, which would give him an ironclad alibi.
5: Mr. Carter, so far you haven't found one bit of proof to connect me with this thing in any way. Now, come on, let's get out of here.
1: Why the rush, Hamilton? Have I missed something? Well, then, let's take a good look around. Behind the desk. Under... Uh-huh, so that's it.
2: Dottie Baker, under that big desk.
4: Gagged and tied up so she can't move. Just the way he left Jenny in the factory.
1: All right, Dottie, just a minute.
3: He did it. That Hamilton, I saw him kill Alfred.
5: She's lying. She's
3: going to break. I saw him do it. I came in just as he shot him. So he tied me up and left me here. He was going to burn the whole building up when he could get where he'd have an alibi. He said so.
1: I guess that does it, Hamilton.
5: I should have killed you outright instead of waiting. You and your sister, both of you got in my way.
1: Hamilton, it won't take you as long to die in the electric chair as it took Jenny Baker to die in that flaming factory you left her in. But you'll be just as dead in the end, which is as it should be. All right, come on. Let's get down and turn you over to Riley. I've had all I can stand of a skunk like you.
0: In just a moment, Nick and Patsy will bring you a preview of next week's exciting case. 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Ask for it now. Now let's hear from Nick Carter himself. Well, Nick, what do you think next week's story will be exciting?
1: I know it'll be exciting, Cal. It's a simple little story to start with, but it gets into a mad tangle of murder before we're through with it.
2: Usually it's Nick who gets himself in danger of his life. But this time it was yours truly who got in the way of the killer and nearly added to the total score.
1: An old lady, rich and eccentric, was dying without leaving a will. And there were six claimants for the $3 million she was leaving. Some of them extremely money-hungry.
2: And extremely ruthless, too.
1: Well, what do you call it, Nick? Death by ricochet.
2: Or the mystery of the abandoned gravel pit.
1: For full details of an exciting few hours, join us next week. So long.
2: So long, everybody.
0: And so long to both of you. See you next week at the same time.

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1: Death by Ricochet, or Nick Carter and the Mystery of the Abandoned Gravel Pit.
0: Nick Carter, Master Detective, is featured in Street and Smith magazine. Lon Clark is starred as Nick, with Helen Choate as Patsy. Original music is played by Lou White, and the programs are written and directed by Jock McGregor. Nick Carter, Master Detective, is presented each week at this time and over these same stations by the three great Linex home brighteners. Linex clear gloss varnish, Linex cream polish, and Linex self-polishing wax, created by Acme, America's great producer of Acme fine quality paints. This is Ken Powell speaking for the thousands of Linex dealers all over America and saying so long until next week. This is Mutual.
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3: From Hollywood, it's time now for Edmund O'Brien as...
4: Johnny Dollar.
5: This is Carl Busch, Johnny.
4: Yeah, Carl, what's new?
5: We've currently got a marine insurance headache down here. I don't know if you're interested, but your commission would be fat. I called you because I had a feeling you know Singapore. Is that right?
4: Yeah, I've been there on a case, and it'll have to be a fat commission to get me back there.
5: The policy is for $300,000. It covers a cargo that's being delayed out there, a time clause.
4: What reason do you have so far?
5: Mechanical trouble on the ship. One breakdown after another.
4: Accidental, sabotage, or both?
5: That's what we want to learn. Come on down after lunch and talk it over.
3: Edmund O'Brien in another adventure of the man with the action-packed expense account. America's fabulous freelance insurance investigator.
4: Yours truly, Johnny Dollar.

0: 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The following is an accounting of expenditures during my investigation of the Yankee Pride matter. Expense account item one, $1.50, cab fare to your office.
1: Maritime insurance is a bad gamble at best, Dollar. Looks like we're on the short end of this one.
0: That I know about. I bet on Notre Dame last Saturday.
1: You aren't alone. This is a cargo of tin bound for a West Coast plant that's under government contract. Armament. Bearings, I think.
0: Oh. Well, that's where that time clause you mentioned fits, huh?
1: Right. They got a deadline, so they insured themselves. The way it stands, if that ship doesn't leave Singapore in a week, we start losing 2% a day on 300,000.
0: You have an office in Singapore?
1: Yes, but we haven't gotten any satisfaction from them. I don't know. That far away, you're out of touch.
0: What's your man's name?
1: Here, his name's Ells, Vincent Ells. Here's the address.
0: Well, I guess I can get the rest of the dope from him. I'll get out of here as soon as I can get space.
1: Good. It's been nice seeing you, Johnny. Let me know when your plane leaves. I'll send you a bouquet of bourbon or something.
0: Expense account item two, $1,280, airfare and incidental expenses between Hartford and Singapore. In the perverse way of ship and airlines, we arrived with one of Malaya's heavy, muggy dawns, coasting in over haze-hidden native villages, the island-studded harbor, and finally settling on the big field. I finished customs by 9, napped in my room at the Hotel Europe till 10, and I was in Tri-State's office by 1 p.m.
2: I'm happy to meet you, Mr. Dollar. Sit down. I trust you had a pleasant trip out.
0: Well, it's a little too long to be pleasant, Mr. Ells, but those airline people do everything they can.
2: Yes, you've been in the East before? A
0: few times. Now,
2: then you know that the unexpected is more or less commonplace here.
0: Say, what are you driving at?
2: It's possible that you've come on an extremely dangerous mission, sir.
0: Oh?
2: On the other hand, perhaps it's only coincidence. One of my adjusters has been killed.
0: He was working on this case?
2: Yes, I'm afraid he was.
0: What have you done about it?
2: I've turned the matter over to the police.
0: Did you mention the situation, the delayed cargo?
2: I did, but I rather think that they categorized him as an individual rather than as an insurance adjuster.
0: Who was he?
2: A young Chinese, Ku Fo Soon, an intelligent chap. I discussed the matter with him the morning previous to his death. That was 2 days ago. And he told me he was going to visit the ship in question, the Yankee Pride. The men on board said he never arrived.
0: You don't think his death was a coincidence, do you?
2: Instinctively, no, but it's true that death isn't rare in some quarters here.
0: So I've heard. Hey, did this boy of yours leave a family? Anyone I can talk to?
2: His parents were killed in the last unpleasantness, but there's a brother. They shared quarters.
0: I'd like to have the address.
2: Of course. It's in Ben Coolen Street. Here you are. I won't bother directing you. Any rickshaw puller will know where it is. But I believe he's employed by a Dutch concern. Wouldn't be at home till evening.
0: That'll work out. I want to go talk to the chief engineer of that ship first anyway.
2: Yes, I suppose you'll have to go. I only beg of you to proceed with great caution. The ship is down at the east docks.

0: I'm in the sack.
1: Come in.
2: Oh, sorry to bother you, Chief. What's the matter with you?
1: Blasted fever. Seems like this climate brings it back.
2: Malaria?
1: Yes. What do you want aboard?
2: My name's Dollar. I was sent out here by the company that's insuring your cargo.
1: What about it?
2: Well, they're going to start losing money if this ship doesn't get started home in a few days.
1: Well, there's nothing they can do and nothing I can do. I have a bearing flown to me from Hong Kong. When that gets here, I can pump water into the boilers and not before.
2: What do you think about all this mechanical trouble you've been having?
1: What do you mean?
2: Well, has it all been legitimate or could it have been sabotage?
1: Sabotage? Now, who'd do that?
2: I don't know.
1: Well, it hasn't been sabotage. Bearings go and generators foul up without any help. Ask me, I've been nursing them for 15 years.
2: When do you expect the stuff from Hong Kong?
1: It's hard to say. People don't work the same out here as they do in the States.
2: I'll fly up there myself after your bearing if it'll get you out of here on time.
1: Look, mister, I'm not in any shape to figure out anything now. I'm sick. I'll try and talk to the captain about it. Come back tomorrow. Will you?
2: Sure, Chief. I know. That fever's rough. After dinner that night, I rickshawed towards the address of the dead Chinese adjuster. I crossed over the Singapore River, which winds through the city to separate the native and European quarters, and entered Bencoolen Street. It was jammed with its people outside to take advantage of the breath of coolness that comes with night.
3: We're here at once.
2: Good. Which door?
3: I point.
2: Good.
3: You go some other place, point. I wait.
2: All right, you wait. Are you Mr. Koo?
3: Who asked?
2: I'm an American. I want to talk to you about your brother.
3: I will not talk. Why do you come here?
2: Well, I'm working for the company where your brother works. I came all the way from America. Why won't you talk to me?
3: You speak the truth?
2: Yes, I have no reason to lie.
3: You come, then. You heard in America about my brother?
2: No, but I'm here in Singapore to do the same job he was doing when he was killed. I wondered if there was some connection.
3: Connection?
2: Was he killed because of what he was doing or for some other reason?
3: I do not know. I did not know what he was doing.
2: Are you telling the truth?
3: Yes.
2: What are you afraid of? Why did you tell me you wouldn't talk about your brother?
3: I do not want to die.
2: Why would you die? Did someone tell you that you would if you talked about it?
3: Yes. I cannot tell anything because I know nothing. That he will not believe.
2: Who? Come on, you can trust me. I promise you I won't mention a word of this.
3: He who came here before the police. I told him that my brother and I speak of other things, not work. But he made promise that I die if I speak to police.
2: Who was this man? Did you know him?
3: No, I have never seen him.
2: Was he Oriental or Occidental?
3: English. He would do low work, I think. The work of frightening people for some other.
2: Yeah. And you're sure your brother didn't say anything about his work the night or day before he was killed, huh? Anything about a ship named the Yankee Pride?
3: Nothing. I have spent many hours remembering his last words to me. He spoke only of one new thing. A woman. With Fosun, there was always new woman. With this one, he was filled with pride and excitement. She was Malayan. Perhaps she brought him death.
2: The man that threatened you, did he ask you about her?
3: He asked me everything that had been talked of. But I was frightened and did not mention her.
2: Do you know her name or where I can find her?
3: You will keep the secret?
2: I'll lie about when I got here. I'll tell her I talked to your brother that night before he died.
3: Her name is Randi. There's a place of an Arab in Malabar Street. It is called Bili Parker. That is where he spoke of finding her.
2: All right. I'll see if I can.
3: Please. Of course, Suan's death is a very heavy sorrow. But my death is in the future. Do not come back. To speak further of this would be to waste the future.
2: I won't come back, Mr. Cole. Thanks for the help you've given me.
3: Goodbye.
0: Hey, wait one. You go other place now.
2: Yeah, I go other place. Malabar Street. Billy Parker. You know that?
0: I know.
2: I didn't bother to go back. The crowd surging around the door I'd come out was enough to tell me what had happened. The future that Mr. Koo had been so anxious to protect had just ceased to exist.

In just a moment, we'll return to the second act of yours truly, Johnny Dollar, starring Edmund O'Brien. But first, are you ready to sing it again tonight? You'll find a whole hour full of the day's popular music sung by Eugenie Baird, Alan Dale, Bob Howard, and the Riddlers. You'll hear the tuneful riddle songs that lead to Sing It Again's Phantom Voice Treasure Trove, $5,000 in cash and $10,000 more in wonder prizes. Be listening again to Sing It Again tonight when it comes your way on most of these same CBS stations. The Phantom's a puzzler, but some CBS listener will win that $5,000 in cash. And now with our star, Edmund O'Brien, we return you to the second act of yours truly, Johnny Dollar.

0: telephones are still at a premium in the native quarters of Singapore. I wanted to report what had happened to Vincent Ells and tell him where I was going and why. So I tried to find one, but couldn't. The joint called the Beely Parker was a mixture of nationalities, languages, and tobacco smoke. I spotted two Occidentals as I went in. They ignored me, so I ignored them and elbowed a place at the bar.
1: Hello, boss. What'd you drink?
0: Any scotch?
1: Oh, yes, sir. That's good scotch.
0: I'll take one. Don't mix it. Hey, I'm looking for a girl named Rondi. She hit a man?
1: Rondi? You go table. She serve you, boss. You pay her.
0: Right.
1: Rondi!
2: I am Randy. I brought a drink for me. Is it all right?
0: I'm glad you did. Sit down.
2: Why did you ask for me?
0: Well, a friend told me about you.
2: You sound American, are you?
0: That's right.
2: I know some Americans.
0: Did one teach you to speak English? You speak very well.
2: No, they do not teach me that. I learned from missionary school in Penang. You are surprised?
0: I didn't know it showed.
2: Everybody is surprised that Randy went to school. Some American friend told you about me?
0: No, he was Chinese. His name was Ku Fo Soon.
2: Ku Fo Soon? He is no friend of mine. He's poor clerk. He told you about me?
0: A couple of afternoons ago. Said he was coming here to meet you.
2: He wanted to meet me, all right, but I did not want to meet him. He made fool of himself.
0: That would be easy.
2: What did he say about me?
0: Oh, that you were beautiful. That he was looking forward to seeing you.
2: He said that because he was lonely. I know about men. That's why you think of me tonight? Because you are lonely?
0: As a matter of fact, I am.
2: What is your name?
0: Dollar, Johnny Dollar.
2: You tease me.
0: Well, I'll admit it has a ring to it.
2: No. I tease you. I know the name. In Penang, my father worked for a steamship line with that name. Are you in shipping business?
0: No relation. Shall we get rid of the scotch?
2: How do you say? Bottoms up. I think I like this so soon better now.
0: What do you mean?
2: Because he told you about me. I get tired of these people. I like to talk to you.
1: Randy, you come back.
2: Oh, work. Will you wait for me?
0: Wait for you?
2: Only a little while. Then I stop work. You come to my house. We can talk some more. Please, you wait.

0: Rondi, are you lying to me, or don't you really know that Khoo Phoo Soon is dead?
1: He is dead? I only knew him that one time. Not as well as I know you. How should I find out? Why should I lie to you?
0: Because the chances are that you're the last person to see him before he was killed.
1: How do you know that?
0: Because he was on his way to meet you, and he never came back.
1: There are many places to go in Singapore.
0: Yeah, but it all keeps returning to you or that place. Phoo Soon's brother was shot right after he told me about you.
1: I did not know he had brother. Tell me, I do not want to talk to you like this.
0: I gave the name of the place to my rickshaw boy. Somebody overheard it. And the shooting took place right after we left. Why would somebody want to keep me away from you?
1: Nobody wants to keep you away from me. You are frightened?
0: Ah, that's past. If they wanted to kill me, they would have by now. Why did you bring me here?
1: I thought you understood. You are in trouble. Why don't you tell me? To listen to you, I would help you.
0: Forget it.
1: That would be better. I will help you forget, too. I'll make a drink. Pie. You like pie?
0: Sure, anything.
1: Do not think about your dead friends, John. You cannot help them now. You think of me.
0: What else?
2: Easy now. Easy. Sorry to interrupt. Hey, keep your pistol on him, Roy.
3: Right.
2: Well, I'll find out if he's got one.
1: He's not on.
2: Ah, well, you should know, dearie. Well, now, ain't you going to get up?
0: I don't see why I should.
2: Because we're going for a little drive, that's why you should. Are you coming like a gentleman or otherwise?
4: Roy! Yeah?

0: old dollar. What do you make of this? You go to sleep in a river shack? Yeah, now, careful now. Stay on your feet. And you wake up on the threshold of a blasted mansion. Here, give me your hand, Roy. He can't hold his feet yet. You know, you're an important man, Dollar. But don't get big-headed. It's them that's more important. Major, here we are.
1: I'm in the library. Come along.
0: Right you are. Go on, straight ahead.
1: What on earth have you done to him?
0: he was quite violent, sir.
1: Here, help him to the chair. I'd hope this wouldn't happen, Mr. Dollar. Let me look at you.
2: Don't bother. You'll get a foot in the face if you get close enough. I promise you that.
1: Oh, I see. It's obvious that you fancy yourself a difficult man to deal with. But let me share a simple truth. You will accomplish nothing here until I allow you to.
2: Those are strong words.
1: I have the power to support them. I know all about you, why you're here. My chief engineer will see that the Yankee pride does not move until I give the word.
2: And when will that be?
1: When I am ready to leave for Mexico.
2: You're crazy. That ship isn't going to Mexico.
1: Oh, yes it is, Mr. Dollar. Because I have paid well for passage there.
2: You don't buy ship's articles. The Yankee pride says she's going to San Francisco.
1: One can buy anything with sufficient funds. The simplest are the petty official signatures needed to make these changes. You'd be amazed at how easily eyes are blinded and ears deafened. You don't agree with me?
2: Up to a point.
1: I understand. You think that I brought you here for the purpose of bargaining with you? There's no need for that.
2: Why am I here?
1: Because I enjoy my power. And at the moment, I'm fighting you and your stumbling, idiotic method.
2: You're proud of your own? What kind of power did it take to bring off the murders of the Coup brothers? I'm not impressed.
1: You will be. I'm going to let you go on with your investigation because you're a harmless pipsqueak. Thanks. How much money will your company lose by further delay?
2: 2% of $300,000 for each day over schedule.
1: Well, please convey to them my thanks and tell them I shall cover their loss. They won't attempt to prosecute. You may go. Earl and Roy will drive you wherever you wish them to.
2: I retreated to my hotel room. But I knew one thing about him and thought I knew something else. His name, as spotted on an envelope on the way out, seemed to be Major Ralph Dixon. And I had a strong feeling that his weakness was his strength and vice versa. The man was power mad. In spite of my exhaustion, frustration didn't let me sleep too well through the rest of the night.

0: morning. Mr. Ells here.
1: Mrs. Dollar.
0: Well, I'm glad you phoned. I worried about what might happen to you last night.
1: Well, don't think for a minute that it didn't happen. What do you know about a Major Ralph Dixon?
0: Ralph Dixon?
1: Yeah.
0: Why, nothing. Who is he?
1: Well, he boasts that he's the man behind our trouble. He's crazy, and I really mean that.
0: Oh?
1: He claims that he's bribed everybody concerned with the Yankee Pride sailing, including port officials.
0: Mr. Dollar, you sound serious.
1: I believe him. Look, you have better entree here than I have. Would you see that you can learn something about the ship's papers being changed to include a Mexican port?
0: Oh, there was no Mexican port, I know that.
1: Well, he says there is. And see what you can learn about his visas and passport. And you might even check customs. He's holding the sailing up for something.
0: I say, what are you going to be doing?
1: Well, I'll start at the other end. I know my way around the bottom.

0: Hello, Randy.
1: I could not run away, did I? I knew you would come back here.
0: You aren't afraid of me, but you will be. Right now, you're afraid of the Major, and I don't blame you. Two men were killed to keep you and the rest of us pawns afraid.
1: Yes, I'm afraid of him. Many people are.
0: You and one or two others are going to have to protect him by taking the blame for those two murders. You know that, don't you?
1: That there would be no trouble.
0: That was before I came to town. I say there is going to be trouble. Because I'm going to turn you in. And the Major is so powerful that nobody will believe you when you tell the truth. You'll pay for it all.
1: I believe that.
0: Well, don't you want to help yourself if you can?
1: Why? You know his power.
0: Not like you do, and I don't want to. I think he's crazy. And if I have to, I'll kill him.
1: What can I do?
0: Tell me what's behind it.
1: Gold. From an inland sultanate who's afraid of invasion. They send their gold out when they can. The Major is making the arrangements.
0: How much do you know?
1: I've only heard. Almost 100 million.
0: American standard?
1: Yes, American. It's been delayed in its journey here. What can you do against power like that, Johnny?
0: If we can get high enough, we'll break him. The man I'm working with on this is checking every official the Major claims to have paid off.
1: How do you know that?
0: What do you mean by that?
1: Well, speaking of Mr. Ayers?
0: That's right.
1: He is only a human being. He is as greedy as any of us. I do not think he's asking questions.
0: He's been bought, too, huh?
1: Yes.
0: You, the captain, the engineer, the officials, else.
1: You too, Johnny. If you were wise.
0: Did they tell you to say that?
1: It does not matter. Yes, they did. They told me to warn you.
0: I'm glad to hear that.
1: Why should you be glad?
0: Because it means he's afraid of me. What else were you supposed to tell me?
1: Only about Mr. Ells.
0: Yeah. Mr. Ells is as good a place to start as any. A check on the tri-state office told me that Ells had left for home, so I followed him there. It was a cottage set back from the street. No one answered my knock. Through the veranda window, I could see why. Vincent Ells was sprawled on the floor, a pistol just beyond his outstretched hand. On the way to Major Dixon's, I stopped at my hotel long enough to get an automatic out of my luggage.

0: Well, what are you...
1: What's the meaning of this?
2: I just left Vincent L's house.
1: Oh, yes. I've been advised that the poor man took his own life. Perhaps you can profit from his anger.
2: I think I can. What happened? Did he turn on you?
1: Let us say that he didn't appreciate his position with me. He miscalculated my strength. Naturally learned there was nothing left for him to live for. How have you fared?
2: I've done all right. I've finally realized that there's only one way to stop you.
1: Oh? And what is that?
2: To kill you. Have you thought of that?
1: See here, I'm a man of influence. You'd not be rewarded, you'd be prosecuted.
2: I think you're a man of influence only in your own mind. Your influence is due partially to money, but more to fear. Els turned on you and you killed him. The girl Rondi would if she weren't afraid.
1: Ah, but she is.
2: She wouldn't be if you were dead. I want you to come with me.
1: And where would we go?
2: Down to the police commissioner, where I want you to list every bribe and killing you've been involved in.
1: Ridiculous. I have an appointment at the club. You'll pardon me, I'm sure.
2: I know about the gold, Major.
1: Oh, you do, do you? What do you propose doing about it?
2: I'm going to stop it.
1: You?
2: Don't try to leave, Major. Major!
3: You fool. Stupid little fool.
2: I didn't kill him. As it turned out, I didn't have to. Police investigation of the shooting brought out all the truth. The gold was confiscated when it arrived, and after 3 days of questioning, I was released. Remark? 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

0: Yours truly, Johnny Dollar, stars Edmund O'Brien in the title role and is written by Gil Dowd with music conducted by Alexander Courage. Edmund O'Brien may soon be seen in the Paramount Pictures production, Warpath. Featured in tonight's cast were Virginia Gregg, Bob Sweeney, Tudor Owen, Bill Johnstone, Wally Mayer, Jack Crucian, and Ben Wright. Yours truly, Johnny Dollar, is produced and directed by Jaime Del Valle. 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
8: Another cup of Maxwell House coffee, George.
9: Sure. Pour me a cup, Gracie.
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9: And that drop's good, too.
10: Yes, it's Maxwell House Coffee Time, starring George Burns and Gracie Allen. 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
10: Life is a funny thing. Upon some men it bestows fame, fortune, and success, yet cruelly withholds from them the thing they long for most of all. In the city of Beverly Hills, California, live two such men, Jack Benny and George Burns. Each apparently successful, yet nursing in his heart a secret, unfulfilled ambition. What is Jack Benny's ambition? His dream? Listen.
9: Gee, when is the world going to recognize me for what I really am? A concert violinist.
12: Mr. Benny, please. The violin lesson is over. Now may I have my money?
9: Professor LeBlanc, tell me something honestly. What do you think of my playing? Now be frank.
12: You want the truth?
9: Yes.
12: First, give me the money for the lesson.
9: Look, I'm tired of being the comedian, the clown, the pagliacci.
12: Please, Monsieur Benny, I must go. Get the money out.
9: Sure, it's brought me fame and riches, but when you're not happy, what good is gold? It's turned to lead in my pocket.
12: Monsieur Benny, please, get the lead out.

0: And just a few blocks from this scene of frustration, we find the other man, George Burns. What is his secret ambition? Listen.
1: Boom, boom, boom, boom, down in the garden. Oh, honey, oh, mine. I love you so. Love me like a flower. Don't. See, Gracie, if only the world would recognize my singing voice.
2: Well, it does, George. Everyone recognizes your singing voice.
1: Really?
2: Well, sure. It's after they recognize it that the trouble starts.
1: If for some reason my voice just doesn't seem to sell.
2: Oh, lots of people think it does.
1: Think it sells?
2: Oh, sells! Oh, what fools they are. You have a beautiful voice.
1: You really think so?
2: Oh, yes. You sound like a nightingale flew down your throat and built a nest there.
1: But I never get a chance.
2: Yeah, I know, dear. Just like Jack Benny with his violin.
1: Yeah. Look at that party we went to the other night with Jack. When I started to sing, what happened?
2: They tried to drown you out.
1: Yeah.
2: Only it's worse than it sounds. They tried to drown you out in the swimming pool.
1: Well, thank goodness Jack started to play about that time. His violin was really a lifesaver.
2: Oh, yes. When they threw that in the pool, it gave you both something to hang on to.
1: Why won't people take our music seriously?
2: Well, George, they won't accept Jack as a violinist because they think of him as a great comedian. And they won't accept you as a singer because they think of you as a great... whatever it is you are.
1: A pickle salesman.
2: Oh, it's so unfair,
1: sell
2: George.
1: Sell rhubarb on the side.
2: There were you. There were you and Jack...
1: Would you care for a little horseradish?
2: No, George. There were you and Jack, loaded with musical talent, and all the crowd wanted to hear were those gypsy entertainers.
1: Well, those gypsies were good.
2: Not one bit better than you. I'll bet if you and Jack had been disguised as gypsies, the crowd would have... George! That's it.
1: Huh?
2: Why don't you and Jack disguise yourselves as gypsies and put on a concert?
1: Now, wait a minute.
2: Oh, it's a great idea. If people don't know that you're George Burns and Jack Benny, they might like you.
1: Well, thanks.
2: Now, Jack could be a gypsy violinist, and you could be a gypsy troubadour.
1: When a gypsy makes his violin cry.
2: Oh, you gypsy. When you sing, you'll not only make the violin cry, you'll make the whole orchestra bawl.
1: Maybe you've got something with the gypsy idea.
2: Oh, sure. Let's go talk to Jack about it.
1: People go for gypsies because they're romantic vagabonds. They've been roaming the earth for hundreds of years. Do you think Jack and I can put it over?
2: Absolutely. If I ever saw two men who look like they've been roaming the earth for hundreds of years, it's you and Jack.
1: Come on, let's go over and talk to Jack.
2: Well, what do you think of the idea, Jack?
3: I can't do it, Gracie. When I achieve recognition as a violin player, I'll do it on one thing and one thing alone. Talent.
1: But, Jack... Jack, it's a great idea.
3: I'm sorry, George. I will not deceive my public by disguising myself as a ridiculous gypsy.
1: Jack, you can make a barrel of money.
3: Money?
1: Yes.
3: If we're gypsies?
1: Yes. I thought so.
3: Anyway, it's not a cheat, you know. You know, I do have some gypsy blood in my veins.
2: Oh, really, Jack?
3: Yeah, of course, I only have a drop or two, you
2: know. Oh. How much of it is gypsy?
3: Well, the drop or two is gypsy. I have more. See, my father... My father ran a gypsy tea room back in Waukegan. Sam... My father ran a gypsy tea room back in Waukegan. Sam Benny's Romany Rendezvous and Delicatessen.

0: they must be. People always talk about going to the Mayo Brothers for an opening.
1: Abe Glasfogle handles their knives.
0: Oh.
2: You know, I'm glad you had this idea, Gracie. It sounds exciting, romantic. The Mysterious Gypsy Brothers. We'll rent the biggest hall in town and give a concert.
1: Yes, it'll be great, Jack. What if we do have to risk a little money to put into it?
2: Money?
1: Yes.
2: We risk it?
1: Yes. I was afraid of that.
0: Oh, wait a minute. I've got an idea. We'll get someone else to put up the money, huh?
2: Someone else?
0: Yeah.
2: You mean we won't risk anything?
0: Yeah, not a cent.

0: I've brought you boys home to try on these gypsy costumes. Here, you spread this dark makeup on your faces while I finish curling your hair.
1: Gracie, is this necessary?
0: Of course, Jack. All gypsies have curly hair.
1: Well, okay.
0: There. Now, Jack, your hair is done. Put it back on.
1: Gee, it feels good. Still warm.
0: And now, George, I'll put a few waves in your hair, and then we'll put on the earrings.
2: Earrings?
0: Well, certainly all gypsies wear earrings. Now, hold still, Jack.
1: Hey, Gracie, these look like the gold earrings I gave Mary for Christmas.
0: They are. She insisted you wear them.
1: Well, how sweet.
0: She wants to see how you look with green ears.
1: Look, these earrings happen to be solid gold. Some appreciation I get. She doesn't even keep them clean. They're all sticky.
0: Well, Mary says that was on there when you gave them to her. It's from the Cracker Jacks.
1: Well, I'll be careful to wash off her birthday present before I give it to her.
0: Now, George, you put these other earrings on and this sash.
3: Okay.
0: And, Jack, here are some beads to go around your neck. And now we'll put this scarf around your head. There.
1: I feel like Carmen Miranda.
0: Well, you look wonderful. Come in.
3: Hi, Gracie.
0: Hello, Bill.
3: I just dropped by to say hello and who are the two old babes?
4: Oh, fine.
0: Well, they're gypsies, Bill.
3: Oh, gypsy fortune tellers?
0: Mm-hmm.
3: Well, read my palm, honey.
1: Look, I'm Jack Benny.
3: Quit kidding, you're a gypsy fortune teller. Now read my palm.
1: I tell you, I can't read your palm. I'm Jack Benny.
3: Come on, honey, read my palm and I'll give you 50 cents.

0: I see a tall, dark woman entering the room. She looks like Davy Marie. Now hand over my money, Ansem.
1: Look, Bill, yeah. This is really Jack Benny, and I'm George. We're going to give a gypsy concert.
2: Oh.
1: With that sad gypsy music. Let's show him, Jack.
3: Okay.
1: Are you holding anything back?
3: No.
4: Oh, Chicharnia. Oh, Chistrasnia.
0: I held that back 15 years.
5: Bill, isn't that sad?
2: Sad, it's miserable.

0: You know, Gracie, I think it would look flashy if I had some gold rings on my fingers when I play. Now, I've given Mary a couple of beautiful ones. See if you can borrow them.
1: Oh, that will look flashy. Green fingers to match your ears. I'll be right back.
2: Bill, Jack and I will be a sensation if we can just get some publicity.
3: Well, I know a newspaper reporter. I'll send him over for a story.
0: Oh, thanks, Bill. And we'll give you a pair of complimentary tickets to our concert, right in the front row.
3: Well, Jack, I'd rather sit in the balcony.
0: But, Bill, you can bring your girl. You see, if you sit in the front row, she can appreciate my technique.
3: Well, if we sit in the balcony, she can appreciate mine.
2: Just send the reporter.
3: Yeah, so long, gypsies.

0: Say, Meredith, you'll have everybody hopping and skipping and jumping with those gay polkas of yours.
1: Well, that's what you're supposed to do when you hear a polka, Toby.
0: I'm afraid I'm strictly the waltz and slow foxtrot type.
1: All right, then, sit this one out. But lend an ear and see if you can recognize this familiar polka. First, we'll have just the mellow harmony. Now we'll stir in the counter melody for richness.
0: Well, that sounds plenty lively, Meredith, but you know I'm still stumped.
1: Oh, don't give up yet, Toby. Listen again while we add a dash of vigorous polka rhythm. And now we'll combine the melody to round out this blend of familiar polka music at its best.
0: Certainly, it's the bouncy Pennsylvania polka. Yes, friends, and just as our favorite melodies are all created by carefully blending many orchestral parts, so too with the creation of America's favorite brand of coffee, Maxwell House. The superb, good to the last drop flavor of Maxwell House could never be achieved with just one type of coffee. No, the famous Maxwell House blend combines many varieties of choice Highland-grown Latin American coffees, each chosen for the particular flavor it contributes. 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And for fine full body, they add Bucaramangas. The final result is the flavor perfection of America's favorite coffee, Maxwell House. A blend so completely satisfying, it's bought and enjoyed by more people than any other brand of coffee at any price. Friends, why not enjoy the superb flavor, the extra value of Maxwell House coffee yourself? You can for just a fraction of a penny more per cup than the cheapest coffee sold. Ask for Maxwell House, always good to the last drop.

0: How do you do? I'm a reporter from the news. I'd like to get a story about those two gypsies who are going to give a concert.
1: Oh, wonderful. What would you like to know?
0: Well, I understand they're brothers.
1: Yes, both boys.
0: Nice arrangement. Gypsies are supposed to be mystics. Do these boys have second sight?
1: Yes, they both wear glasses.
0: Yes. Can you tell me something about their background?
1: Well, it was very romantic. To begin with, they're gypsy kings because they were born... when they were born, they each weighed 20 pounds.
0: You mean...
1: King size.
0: I should have spotted that. Now, what are their names?
1: Their names?
0: Yes.
1: What are some gypsy names?
0: Well, there's Misha and Sasha.
1: Oh, well, these are Georgia and Jacksha.
0: Are you sure these boys aren't just plain Americans?
1: Oh, no, no. They're straight from gypsy land. They're real gyps.
0: Hey, you're not kidding. So long, lady.
2: Gee, it feels good to get out of these gypsy costumes. You know, George, if we can just...
3: Come in.
4: Howdy, little man.
3: Oh, hello, Mr. Judson. Jack, this is Mr. Judson from Texas.
2: How do you do?
3: Mr. Judson, this is Jack Benny.
4: Jack Benny? Why, say, ain't you the world's greatest radio comedian, stage star, and movie actor?
2: Yes.
4: Well, now, it sure is an honor to shake your hand, Mr. Benny. You're a right famous celebrity.
2: Well, thank you, thank you.
4: What part of Texas you from? Dallas? Houston?
2: No, I'm from Waukegan. Waukegan.
3: Jack, Mr. Judson is an oil millionaire. And he may want to put up some $5,000 to back our concert.
4: Well, now, I'd be right glad to put up $5,000 if Mr. Benny was from Texas, but he says he's from Waukegan?
2: Yes, yeah, Waukegan, Texas.
4: No, I don't recollect ever hearing of that town.
2: Waukegan, Texas? Well, you see, they might make it the capital, you know.
4: You don't say.
2: Yes, and the next governor will probably be my father, Sam Houston Benny.
4: Well, now, is that a fact?
2: And after he served a term as governor of Texas, he may be elected president of the United States.
4: Oh, well, now, I'd sure hate to see him step down to a less important job.
3: Mr. Judson, I've got a TL for you. The people who run this world don't come from Texas.
4: Yeah, and look what a mess they got it in.
2: Well, Mr. Judson, do I get the $5,000?
4: Well, now, that depends. What are you going to do in the concert, Mr. Benny?
2: Play the violin. I have my instrument with me, if you'd care to hear a bit of technique.
4: Oh, I'd admire to. Scrape away. wait a minute. Kind of hold on a minute. That's enough, Mr. Benny. You get the money.
2: Good, good.
4: Yeah, on one condition. You got to promise not to tell nobody you're from Texas.
2: That's the deal. Now, when do I get the $5,000?
4: Oh, I'd give it to you now, but I ain't got no small bills on me.
3: This kid is loaded with oil wells, you know.
1: Well, boy, have you... Oh, hello, Mr. Judson.
4: Howdy, little lady.
1: Well, did you hear about the plans for the concert?
4: Yeah, and I'm going to put $5,000 into it.
1: My goodness, that much?
4: Oh, I can afford it, little lady. I made a pile of money from drilling.
1: Oh, you're a dentist, too.
3: Bill, we called you back because our concert is all set and we want you to be master of ceremonies.
2: Yes, Bill. Where do you think we should give the concert? Hollywood Bowl?
5: Well, I would definitely give it in the open air.
2: Well, show us how you'd handle the MC job, will you, Bill?
5: All right, Jack. How's this? Ladies and gentlemen, welcome to Hollywood Bowl. To Tonight you have a real treat in store.
2: I like that.
3: Yeah, it's nice.
5: You are about to receive the thrill of a lifetime.
2: Good.
5: Now, in a moment, these curtains will part and the ushers will pass among you with Maxwell House coffee.
2: Bill.
5: Rich, delicious, mellow Maxwell House. So wonderfully
2: Bill,
5: satisfying.
2: Billy boy.
5: Look. Good to the last drop.
2: Dimples. Look. That's all you're going to say?
5: Oh, no. Then I'll say Maxwell House is the very best in coffee drinking pleasure,
2: mm-hmm.
5: yet it costs but a fraction of a penny more per cup than the cheapest coffee you can buy.
2: Mm-hmm. Look, Bill, if anything commercial is set at our concert, it'll be LSMFT.
5: Well, okay, Jack, I'll say it. LSMFT. Let's sample Maxwell's fine taste.
2: Wait a minute. See?
5: With more than 1,000.
2: No, that's not what I meant, Bill. Wait a minute.
5: More people.
2: No, you
5: and
2: see that? Wait
5: Maxwell
2: a minute, Bill.
5: House
2: wait a minute.
5: Than
2: wait,
5: any
2: wait,
5: other
2: wait,
5: brand
2: wait.
5: Of coffee in the world.
2: Wait a minute! Never mind. I'll get Don Wilson to announce us.
5: Don Wilson. Okay. No one will come to your concert anyway.
2: Oh, no. We'll fill Hollywood Bowl.
5: Well, maybe you're right. Don Wilson practically fills it alone.
3: Goodbye, comedian.
5: So long, troubadour.
2: Well, George, let's line up the concert. Now, I think you should open the show.
3: No, Jack, you open the show.
2: No, George, I insist. You open the show. I want them to hear your voice first. See?
3: Well, thank you.
2: So you walk out on the stage all alone.
3: Okay.
2: And introduce me.
3: Huh?
2: And I'll play my first number, then I'll introduce you.
3: Then I sing.
2: No, you announce my second number.
3: Look, how about giving me a crack at the third number?
2: Thanks, George, but I'll announce my own third number. Don't worry.
3: Jack, I should be the star of the concert.
1: Well, Mr. Judson sent over the $5,000. Have you got the concert lined up?
2: No, Gracie, there seems to be a difference of opinion about who should be the star.
1: Oh, but you boys are dear friends. George, tell Jack what you think of his violin playing.
3: Well,
1: Jack, tell George what you think of his singing. How dare you think that kind of language in front of a lady?
3: I apologize.
2: Me too.
1: Oh, besides, you're mistaken about George. There's no greater singer in the world than Sugar Throat.
2: Sugar Throat?
1: Yes.
2: Gracie, a seal makes the same noise and balances a ball on its nose.
1: You're wrong, Jack. George makes any song completely convincing. When he sings Old Folks at Home, he makes you think of your family.
6: Far from the old folks at home.
2: Oh, brother.
1: Ah, you thought of your family?
2: Well, I'm going to be the star. After all, if it weren't for me, you couldn't even give this concert.
3: Why not?
2: Mr. Judson put up $5,000 because he thinks I stink, not you. That's why not.
3: Come in.
7: Mr. Benny, please. I followed you all the way over here. May I have the money for my lesson?
2: I'll pay you if you tell these people that I'm a great artist. Gracie, Here's my French violin teacher who'll tell you what a great artist I am.
7: Bonjour.
1: That's a lie.
7: In my opinion, Monsieur Benny is an avant-zimbalist.
1: Well, then he should give up the violin and play the zimbal.
2: Gracie, surely the opinion of my French music teacher should settle the argument.
1: Oh, you think so, huh? Well, you wait right here. Now, have you got everything straight, Meredith?
8: Yes, Gracie. I am a famous Italian music teacher, and George is my star pupil.
1: Good. Now, let's go in there and show that Jack Benny up.
9: Good afternoon, Ola.
8: Huh?
9: I want to speak to Jack Ben.
2: That's probably me. Who are you?
9: I'm the bigger Italian music teach, Meredith W. Caruso.
8: Oh, no.
9: And I come to tell you that he's a great.
2: Who's a great?
9: He's a great.
2: Who's a he's a?
9: He's a hooser.
2: George?
9: Catch him alive. George Burnser. I'm the teach. He's the pupil.
5: He's a what?
9: What's the matter? You don't understand English? I'm the teach. He's the pupil.
5: Well, part of that I go along with.
1: Well, thanks for dropping in, Mr. Caruso. Goodbye.
5: Hey, wait a minute. Wait a minute. I remember him. Say, during the war, weren't you the leader of the Armed Forces Radio Service Orchestra?
9: Yeah, that's right.
5: I thought so. You were Major Wilson.
9: Yeah. I went in 42 as a major and came out in 45 as a second lieutenant.
5: Well, that's a record to be proud of.
9: Thank you. Thanks a lot. Yeah. Well, Mr. Ben, just
5: to... Oh, down.
1: Well, it almost worked.
5: Look, George, let's stop trying to rook each other. If this silly concert is going to break up our friendship, let's forget it.
3: Maybe you're right, Jack. We'd probably make darn fools of ourselves as gypsies anyway.
5: Sure. Come on, I'll take you down to the corner and we'll get a cup of coffee.
3: No, Jack. I'll buy you the coffee.
5: That's what I meant. So long, Lisa. Say goodbye.
3: Well, Gracie, I didn't get to sing in Hollywood Bowl, but I'm going to sing next week on Bing Crosby's Philco Show.
1: Well, now there's a man who really appreciates your voice. Bing would rather listen to you than to any other singer.
3: He would?
1: Well, yes, Bing says that if Perry Como, Dick Haymes, and Frank Sinatra sang like you, he'd be completely happy.
3: Good night, folks.
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15: Program starring Jack Benny with Barry Livingston, Phil Harris, Rochester Dennis Day, and yours truly, Don Wilson. And now, let's go out to Jack Benny's house in Beverly Hills where we find... must be something wrong here. Well, that's what it says.
17: where we find Jack down on his knees scrubbing the kitchen floor.
18: I didn't know a floor could get this dirty. Well, anyway, the floor scrubbed. What a job. Now, let's see, what else is on that list of things I have to do? Oh, yes, I've already dusted the bedrooms, turned the mattresses, changed the linen on the beds, did the dishes, washed the... Hello?
19: Hello, Mr. Berry, this is Rochester. I just finished 18 holes of golf.
18: Oh, you did, eh?
19: Yeah. Did you wash the living room windows?
18: Yes, yes.
19: Did you put out the garbage?
18: It's out, it's out.
19: Did you scrub the kitchen floor?
18: I just did that.
19: Good. When will dinner be ready?
18: 7 o'clock, and it's the last time I'll play gin rummy with you. Goodbye. One game of gin rummy, and I have to do all the housework. I got to do it tomorrow, too. He blitzed me. Gosh, am I tired. Scrubbing that floor was quite a job. When I take my bubble bath tonight, I mustn't forget to put some Jergens on my knees. Let's see. Now, before I take off this apron and dust cap, I better... No, there's a door buzzer.
20: Oh, I beg your pardon, miss, but I guess I have the wrong...
18: Dennis, it's me.
20: Oh, yes. Gee, you look cute in that apron.
18: I'm not trying to look cute. I was down scrubbing the floor, and it wasn't easy. I'll pull up my pants leg and show you. There, look at my knees. Now, cut that out! Now, come in.
20: All right, but there's a package addressed to you lying out on the walk.
18: There is? Why don't they deliver those things to the door? I'll go out and get it. Dennis!
20: It wasn't me, it was that man across the street.
18: What?
20: You forgot to roll down your pants leg.
18: Oh, yes. They are kind of nice, aren't they? If I can get a little more tan, I can go without stocking. Oh, well. A pretty girl is like a melody. Bum, bum, bum, bum, bum. Here, kid, hold the package while I get my glasses. Dennis, what are you doing?
20: I opened the package. Gee, look, it's a picture script from Warner Brothers.
18: Well, thank goodness. I've been waiting for it all week.
20: And there's a letter with it from Harry Warner.
18: A letter from Harry Warner? What does he say?
20: He says, "Dear Jack, enclose fine script and contract for your next picture as agreed upon. And it's the last time I'll play gin rummy with you." What does that mean, Mr. Benny?
18: Nothing, nothing. Now, kid, what'd you drop over for?
20: Well, Mr. Benny, I want to ask you something very personal.
18: Personal? What is it?
20: Just a second while I close the door.
18: All right, kid, what is it?
20: Is anybody else at home?
18: No, no, we're all alone. What is it you want to know?
20: Wait till I close the window.
18: All right, Dennis, all right. What is it?
20: Mr. Benny.
18: Yes?
20: Are you the walking man?
18: Dennis. Dennis, come here a minute.
20: Huh?
18: Let me feel your head. No, the other one. Now, look, kid, I want to go over this script that Warner Brothers sent me. So excuse me a minute. It's a Western. Good title, too. Bad Man of Bullock's Basement. Scene one. Fade in on ranch house. As the moon comes up in the east, the sagebrush casts weird shadows across black Buzzard Gulch.
20: Before you get too interested in that script, wouldn't you like to hear the song I prepared for the program?
18: Oh, yeah, yeah. Go ahead. Right, sing, kid. I can listen to you and read at the same time.
20: Okay.
18: The horses are bedded down for the night, when suddenly a shot is heard in the distance.

0: Come here, you varmint. One more sound out of you, and I'll thrash you within an inch of your life.
1: Oh, gee, I sang as good as I could.
0: Huh? Oh, pardon me, kid. While you were singing, I was reading the script.
1: Oh.
0: It's a Western, you know, and I guess I got carried away.
1: I know. You rode me piggyback through the last half of the chorus.
0: I'm sorry, kid.
1: Well, then get off.
0: Oh, yeah, yeah. You know, kid, your pockets make nice stirrups there. Anyway, this is the best story. Somebody came in. Rochester, is that you coming back?
2: It ain't General MacArthur.
0: Well, it's about time.
2: Hey, what's that you're reading, boss?
0: It's a script from Warner Brothers, and it looks great. Gee, if I'd have made this picture last year, I would have won the Academy Award instead of Ronald Coleman.
2: If you'd have made it in that dust cap and apron, you'd have won it instead of Loretta Young.
0: Never mind.
2: You know, boss, I wish you would win an Academy Award sometime. I've never seen an Oscar.
0: You haven't? Well, Rochester, your wish may come true, because if I make this picture, I'm a cinch to win it.
1: And maybe if you had someone with you in a supporting role, it might help.
0: Well, a good supporting actor does add something. Who did you have in mind, Dennis?
1: Ronald Coleman.
0: Ronald in my picture? Say, that's a pretty good idea. I mean, now that he won the award, he certainly is worthy of the opportunity. You know, I may go next door and speak to Mr. Coleman about it. I wonder if he's home.
3: Where are you, Ronnie?
4: In the library, Benita. You know, maybe I haven't told you this before, but it's very nice being here, alone together, away from the crowd.
3: Ronnie, stop talking to that Oscar and pay some attention to me.
4: I'm sorry, dear.
3: Ah, but you were thrilled winning it, weren't you?
4: Well, you know, it's hard to describe exactly how it feels. There I sat in the Shrine Auditorium, one person among an audience of 6,200 people, and then they called my name. As I walked to the stage, my entire career flashed before my eyes. From the time I made my first appearance in London many years ago as a banjo player.
3: Well, I didn't know you ever played the banjo.
4: Oh, yes, yes. I plunked a mean plink. I used to be billed as the London Eddie Peabody. And then I packed my belongings, took my banjo along, and came to America. Here I was billed as England's answer to Frank Remley. Yes, yes, those were the things I kept thinking of during the Academy ceremonies. And I've no actual recollection of them presenting me with the Oscar.
3: Well, you certainly were the most excited person on the stage.
4: Aye, excited. Was it noticeable?
3: Oh, very. Especially when you went over to congratulate the other award winners.
4: Why, what did I do?
3: You slapped Loretta Young on the back and kissed Daryl Zanuck.
4: No.
3: Yes. And you greeted everyone. You even shook hands with Jack Benny.
4: Well, I didn't mean to. He stuck his arm through Gregory Peck's sleeve. Anyway, darling, I wish we could have just one evening at home without mentioning Jack Benny.
3: Oh, darling, why do you dislike him so? He means well, and he does try to be helpful. Why, only this morning he was walking around our yard helping our gardener.
4: He wasn't helping, he was looking for Easter eggs. Wearing that bunny suit, yes. I aimed a kick and just missed his cottontail. Why we moved next door to him, I'll never know.
3: Ah, but we have such a beautiful home.
4: Yes, but other people have beautiful homes, too. But they can look out of their windows and see rolling green hills. Or the lights of the city spread out like a carpet of jewels. Or the golden sun setting on the Pacific. I look out of my window and see Jack Benny luxing his undies.
3: You saw yesterday were yours.
4: Yes, yes, Well, he did them rather well. Yeah, but why doesn't he stick to the laundry business instead of going on the radio? Surrounding himself with all those characters.
3: Oh, darling. Mary Livingston's such a nice girl.
4: Oh, I don't mean Mary. I'm talking about the others. Take that Phil Harris fellow. Now, the way he conducted himself at the party after the Academy Awards.
3: Oh, I didn't see him there.
4: Well, very few people did. As soon as he arrived, he got a bottle, went off in a corner, and just sat there.
3: Wasn't he lonely?
4: Lonely, but loaded. You know, sometimes I think... Oh, Benita, look. Look out this window. Isn't that Phil Harris now?
3: Where?
4: He's walking towards Benny's house.
3: Oh, yes. Isn't it strange? I thought he was younger than that. He's carrying a cane.
4: No, no, no, darling. That's a pool cue. But just look at the way he swaggers when he walks.
5: I wonder if I can reach the doorbell from out here on the sidewalk. Better chalk up first.
2: Boss, there's nobody here but a long finger.
6: Hey, it's me, Rot.
5: Oh, hello, Phil.
6: Hiya, Jackson. Hello, Dennis.
1: Hello, Phil.
5: Phil, what's the idea of walking through the streets with a pool cue?
6: I wanna. See what's engraved on the handle?
5: Where?
6: Right there.
5: This pool cue was presented to Phil Harris for outstanding achievement in furthering the art of snooker. Well, isn't that wonderful, winning a pool cue?
6: Yeah, and if I hadn't scratched my last shot, I would have won the engraved cuspidor.
5: Oh, that's a shame.
6: Sure it is. I already bought a doily for it.
5: You know, Phil, sometimes I wonder why I put up with you. Why a star of my magnitude, a man of my dignity, a person who holds such a stellar place in society, should condescend to continue such a lowly association.
6: Well, hoy, tea, toy. Hey, let me ask you something, Jackson. What have you got to be so stuck up about?
5: Well...
1: Show him your knees.
5: Never mind. Phil, the point I'm trying to make is that you're content to go along day after day in the same old rut. But not me. I'm progressing. In fact, right now I'm thinking of making a picture with Ronald Coleman. So, if
6: you
5: I can get...
6: in a picture with Ronald Coleman? You better chalk up and shoot again, Dad.
5: What?
6: And keep one foot on the floor.
5: Well, I'm serious. What's so surprising about me and Ronald Coleman being in the same picture?
1: Yeah, what's so surprising about it? After all, Mr. Benny was the star of Random Harvest.
6: What?
1: He has it embroidered on his underwear.
5: Dennis, those aren't mine. Anyway, Phil, whether you believe it or not, I'm going over to Ronald Coleman's right now and see if... Come in! Oh, hello, Don.
7: Hello, Jack. Hi, fellas.
5: Hello, Dunsey.
7: Say, Jack, I just dropped in for a minute. I want you to hear the number your sportsman quartet has prepared.
5: Don, can't we do it tomorrow? I got to run next door to see Ronald Coleman. He and I are going to make a picture together.
7: I don't think that last sentence got through the fat in my head. Would you mind repeating it?
5: Not at all. I said Ronald Coleman and I are going to make a picture.
7: No.
5: I can't get over all you guys. What's so amazing about me and Coleman being in a picture together?
1: Show him your knees.
5: Dennis! You stay out of it. Now, Don, I haven't got time to listen to the quartet. I'll see you tomorrow.
7: But, Jack, this number's so novel, I think you ought to hear it. It's a Western.
5: Don, I don't care if it... A Western? Say, maybe that would fit in my picture. All right, Don, let's hear the number. Go ahead.
8: I'm an old cowhand from the Rio Grande. But my legs ain't full.

0: Yippee-i-yo-ki.
1: That's wonderful.
0: Yippee-i-yo-ki.
1: That fit right in my picture.
2: Oh, carry me not from the lone prairie. Just give me a look.

0: be great.
1: And all the cowboys say they'll never change. So smoke a Lucky Strike, that's the one you like. Yeah, the same FT, that's the one for me. Engine Pride has been pow-wow. Listen to
0: no,
1: Greg
0: Hunt's empty
1: cow. Big Chief F.B. Boom say how. Speedy Rick say
0: no, no, Don, I don't want Indians in it. I just want a Western. No, Don, no Indians in the picture. Just for a Western.
1: Engine Pride one.
0: No, look at Don, wait. Wait a minute, Don. Take up my valuable time with a thing like that.
2: But, Jack,
0: look,
2: it was...
0: I don't want to get mad. Now, look, I got some business to talk over with Mr. Coleman. I want to be in a good mood. That Indian stuff. I'm going over to see him right now. Now, where's my picture script? Oh, here it is. Oh, good evening, Sherwin.
3: Oh, good evening, Mr. Benny.
0: Is Mr. Coleman at home?
3: Yes, come in. May I take your hat?
0: There you are.
3: Your coat?
0: Thank you.
3: Your apron?
0: What? Oh. Oh, my goodness, I forgot to take it off. Would you tell Mr. Coleman that I'm here?
3: Very well. Oh, Mr. Coleman.
4: Yes, Sherwood?
3: Forgive me, sir. That Cottontail Benny is here.
4: No. Send him away. Tell him we're not at home.
5: Well, wait a minute, darling. Maybe Jack's just trying to be neighborly. He probably wants to congratulate you on winning the Academy Award.
4: Well...
5: Yes, show Mr. Benny in, Sherwood.
3: Yes, ma'am.
5: I think it's rather sporting of him. After all, he must have been a bit hurt when we didn't go over and congratulate him on being the walking man. You know, for 8 long weeks, he just walked around in a circle.
4: Yeah, too bad he didn't straighten it out. He'd be in Chicago by now. Anyway, I still feel that this is a trick. He's over here to borrow something.
5: Oh, why do you always suspect that, Ronnie?
4: Well, he already has my electric shaver, portable radio, phonograph, bridge lamp, cocktail shaker, electric blanket, fountain pen, tuxedo, and Wednesday night was the last straw.
5: Why? What happened?
4: He told me he was going to the Palladium, his girlfriend had to work, and he wanted to borrow you.
5: Why didn't you tell me? I haven't done the shimmy in years.
4: Now, Benita.
5: Here he comes.
0: Hello, Benita. Hiya, Ronnie. Long time no see.
4: Hello, Jack.
5: You're right, Jack. I haven't seen you since the dinner party last Saturday night.
0: Yes. Wasn't that a wonderful dinner? Too bad you couldn't have been at my table.
4: Oh, that's all right, Jack. The man we had served beautifully.
0: By the way, Ronnie, I didn't get a chance to talk to you Saturday night, so I just came over to congratulate you on winning the Academy Award.
4: Thank you, Jack. Good night.
0: Huh?
5: Oh, well, he just meant it was a good night to have won the award.
0: Oh, I see. Well, Ronnie, the real reason I came over here is to offer you a part in a movie that I'm going to make for Warner Brothers.
4: You're making a movie, and you have a part for me?
0: That's right, and it's something you've never done before.
4: I'm sure.
0: You know, it's a Western. It's a Western, Ronnie, and you'll play a cowboy.
4: Me? A cowboy?
0: Yeah, I brought along the script so you could read a few lines, just to see how you like it.
4: Look, Jack, I have no intention
5: Ronnie, why don't you read it? It might be a grand opportunity.
4: Oh, well, all right.
0: Good. Now, Benita, will you do me a favor and read the feminine lead with Ronnie?
5: Oh, wait a minute, Jack. I don't know.
4: Now, Benita,
5: anything.
4: Why don't you read it? It may be a grand opportunity.
5: I will.
0: Good. Now start reading on page 3 where you two meet for the first time. Now go ahead, Ronnie. Remember, you're a cowboy.
4: Shucks, ma'am, I sure am. Plum sorry I killed that hombre. I reckon I didn't reckon he was your paw. I reckon.
5: You sure plug poor Paul. But even though he's gone, I reckon he'll be happy to know you're apologizing for an honest mistake. I reckon.
0: A little more feeling, Benita, there.
4: Shucks, Missy, ma'am. I sure feel like an ornery coyote for a shooting your kinfolk.
0: Bow your legs a little there, will you?
5: Yeah, poor sure looks strange lying there in the tumbleweed. Cold and dead.
0: Now, this is your big speech, Rondy, so be very, very tender.
4: Wait a minute, little lady. Don't say dead. A cowboy's never dead. Just say he's traveled onwards, up to that big corral up yonder in the sky, where all you can hear is the harps of the angels and the singing of the sons of the pioneers. Oh, good heavens, what was that?
0: Me, I'm playing the part of your horse.
4: Good. The scene where you break your leg and I have to shoot you? I'm sorry, Jack, but this part isn't for me.
0: Well, okay, Ronnie. I was just trying to do you a favor, you know. It's your career. But when the picture comes out and it's a big hit, remember, I offered you the part before I took it to Gabby Hayes. Anyway, that's your decision. I'll be running along. Good night, Ronnie. Good night, Benita.
5: Good night.
4: Good night. Good night. Thanks. Nice of you to think of me.
0: Well, I always like to help. Hey, wait a minute. Ronnie, is that your Oscar on the table with the floodlights on it?
5: Yes.
0: Say, do you mind if I look at it?
4: Well,
0: gosh, it's really beautiful. You know, Rochester, my butler, has never seen an Oscar. Would it be all right if I borrowed it for a little while?
4: Well, all right, Jack. Go ahead and take it.
0: Gee, thanks.
5: Darling, why did you agree to let him take the Oscar home?
0: It might as well be with the rest of my things. What did you say?
4: Nothing.
0: Oh. Well, Ronnie, it's awfully nice of you. Thanks a lot. I'll just wrap the Oscar in this copy of tonight's newspaper. I haven't read it yet. There we are. Well, good night.
4: Good night.
0: Gee, it was nice of him to let me take the Oscar so I could show it to Rochester. I must have stayed there longer than I thought. So dark out. No moon. Oh, well. Hello, kitty.
5: Here, kitty, kitty, kitty, kitty.
0: Darn it, she got away. She'd have made a wonderful A string.
2: Hey, Bud. Bud.
0: Huh?
2: Got a match?
0: Match? Yes, I have one right here.
2: Don't make a move. This is a stick-up.
0: What?
2: You heard me.
0: Mister, put down that gun.
2: Shut up. Now, come on. Your money or your life? Look, Bud, I said your money or your life. I'm thinking it over.
0: Now, mister.
2: Shut up and give me your wallet, and I'll take that package you're holding, too.
0: No, no, mister, don't take that package. It isn't mine. It belongs to Ronald Coleman.
2: Shut up.
0: But, mister, please.
2: Hey, this looks like gold. I'll melt it down.
0: But it isn't mine. I have to return it.
2: Pipe down. And lay down on the sidewalk, face down, and count to 100.
0: Look, mister, can't we?
2: Go on. Don't make a move, or I'll let you have it.
0: Okay.
2: Down on your face and start counting.
0: Yes, sir. 1, 2, 3, 4, 5, 6, 7, 8, 9, 10.
5: Meow.
0: Go away, kitty. 11, 12, 13, 14.
5: Meow.
0: Kitty, stop licking my face. I got enough trouble. 15, 16, 17, 18.
5: Meow.
0: Kitty, go away from here. 19, 20. What'll I tell Ronnie? 21, 22, 23, 24.
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6: Will Jack Benny recover the stolen Oscar? 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

Morris, America's most enjoyable cigarette, presents Lucille Ball and Desi Arnaz in I Love Lucy.

0: Ladies and gentlemen, you can stop worrying about cigarette irritation and start smoking for pleasure. Remember this important fact. Philip Morris, and only Philip Morris, is entirely free of a source of irritation used in the manufacture of all other leading cigarettes. That is the plain and simple truth about Philip Morris superiority. And that's why we say, you'll be glad tomorrow you smoked Philip Morris today.
1: Call for Philip Morris.
0: And now, by transcription, let's join Lucille Ball and Desi Arnaz as Lucy and Ricky Ricardo in I Love Lucy.
2: Hello, I'm Ricky Ricardo, and I'm the guy who loves Lucy. The whole thing started 10 years ago. I had just come to this country from Cuba, and I didn't know much about your customs. The first girl I had a date with was Lucy. It was a romantic night. And after all, I had a reputation to live up to as a Latin lover, so I kissed her goodnight. It was right then that she told me that under the Constitution of the United States, if a man kisses a girl, he has to marry her. By the time I found out she tricked me, I didn't care. Because after all, if I hadn't married her, I would have married someone else. And Lucy's just like any other American girl, who is pretty, charming, witty, and partly insane. She's always doing such crazy things. Take the other night, for instance. I came home at midnight from the Tropicana. That's the nightclub where I work. Now, some wives would be fast asleep in bed, but not Lucy. She invited our landlord, Fred Merz, and his wife, Ethel, who live on the floor below us, to come over for a little jam session. So naturally, being something of a singer myself, I joined in.

0: sounded good.
1: Thank you.
2: You know, a little more practice and we could do singing commercials for television.
1: Gee, Ethel, you certainly play the piano wonderfully.
3: Oh, thanks, Lucy. Hey, how about Sweet Sue?
4: Yeah, but that has a nice harmony,
3: all
4: right?
3: Da-da-da-da-da-da.
1: Oh, wait a minute, Ethel. It's 2 o'clock in the morning.
4: Well, what about it, honey?
2: Yeah, 2 o'clock's a perfect time for Sweet Sue.
1: Yeah, I mean, it's a little late. Won't the other tenants complain?
4: About what, honey?
1: About all the noise.
4: Noise? Well, we're not making noise. We're making music.
2: Yeah, let them phone the landlord. I'm not home.
1: I always forget that you're the landlord.
4: Yeah. Come on.
3: Guys, what's wrong with good friends harmonizing a little? That's what the world needs more of.
4: You're right.
1: Oh, it's so wonderful to have landlords like you two.
3: What a break for us to have tenants like you two.
2: Well, okay, Sweet Sue.
4: Yeah, let's go.
3: Look at this place, Lucy. You've taken such good care of it, we could rent it tomorrow and not have to change a thing.
2: Okay, Sweet Sue.
3: You know why, Ethel? It was in such wonderful condition when we moved in.
4: Well, all right, guys. Now, Sweet Sue. Ta-da-ta-da-ta-ta.
3: You're the nicest tenant I ever had.
1: And you're certainly the nicest landlady I've ever had.
2: Man, this is the most sickening conversation I've ever heard.
4: You're so right.
1: Oh, you two have no sentiment. I move that we dedicate the next number to our wonderful friendship.
2: I subscribe to that friendship.
4: Here we go.

Thank you.

0: gotta get out of here.
1: You gotta go.
0: Thanks for everything, Rick. We've been
2: glad you came up, Fred.
0: See you tomorrow.
2: Good.
3: Goodbye, Al.
0: You come back.
4: Good night.
2: Good night.
4: Wonderful people.
2: Yeah, they sure had a lot of fun, honey.
4: Oh, I had such a good time tonight. I want to live in this apartment the rest of my life.
2: Well, honey, I think that you and I and Fred and Ethel are fated to go through life together.
4: Yep.
2: Hey, look. Ethel left her rings here.
4: Oh, yeah. Yeah.
2: You know, honey, she's absolutely right. People ought to do more singing in this world.
4: That's right, honey.

0: know. Come on, let's go. In this heart of mine.
1: Hewlett! That sounded like it came from the merch department.
0: Oh, no, honey, it couldn't be.
1: No, I guess not.
0: You live on the...
1: Hi.
0: Sweet to meet you.
1: Hello?
2: Hello, Lucy.
1: Hi, Ethel. What's on your mind?
2: What's going on up there anyway?
1: Oh, we're singing Sweet Sue. Want to come up for another chorus?
3: Do you know what time it is? How do you expect anybody to get to sleep?
1: Why, Ethel, what's the matter? You thought it was fine when you were up here.
3: Well, I'm down here now, and I think it's lousy.
1: Well, really, Ethel, how can you change in such a short time?
3: Good night, Lucy.
1: Good night. Oh.
0: What's the matter with Ethel?
1: She must have walked downstairs too fast and gotten the bends.
0: What?
1: Well, she's a little grumpy because we're making noise.
4: Well, I thought she was
1: well,
4: kind of...
1: Well, so did I. She'll be over it in the morning. Come on, honey, let's go
0: all
1: to
0: right.
1: bed.
0: Da, da, da, da.
5: Lucy and I decided to ignore the Mercer's phone call and get ready for bed. Now, this should be a fairly simple thing to do, but not with Lucy and me. We always argue about the temperature of the bedroom. Lucy, who is part polar bear, likes lots of fresh air. 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If she had her way, we could rent the bedroom out as a deep freeze. Now, like every normal

0: Oh, no, you don't.
1: Now, what do you want me to do?
2: A little fresh air isn't going to hurt you, you hothouse plant.
1: Hello?
3: Will you cut out that racket up there?
4: Fred?
5: Yes, Fred. How do you expect people to get any sleep?
1: Well, I was only closing the windows.
5: What with, a sledgehammer?
4: Now listen, Fred.
5: Listen, my foot. Now let's have it quiet up there.
1: How do you like that?
6: Let's have it quiet up there, he says.
0: Some lousy landlords they are.
1: Yeah. Nurse to the merch.
0: Yeah. Well, good night, baby.
1: Good night, honey. Oh, no.
0: The shower is dripping.
7: Yep, sure is.
0: Somebody should get up and fix it.
7: Yep, somebody should.
0: Well?
7: Well?
0: This isn't getting us any place. We'll both get up and fix it.
7: What?
0: That's the only fair way. When I count to three, we'll both jump out of bed.
7: All right.
0: You ready?
7: Ready.
0: Okay. One, two, three. Apparently, we can't trust either of us.
7: Apparently.
0: Well, as far as I'm concerned, that shower can drip all night. I just don't care. I won't pay any attention to it.
7: All right, neither will I.
0: All right.
7: All right.

0: talk to him.
1: All right. Fred wants to talk to you.
2: Just a minute.
1: Just a minute.
0: Kid, stop pounding on those pipes.
3: Listen, you old poop, why don't you put some decent plumbing in this fireplace?
0: We will as soon as we get some decent tenants.
3: Yeah, well, maybe you like us to move.
0: That'll suit me fine.
3: All right, that settles it. We're moving.
1: I wouldn't stay in this crummy apartment with those horrible mercers if you paid me. Hello.
4: Hello.
1: I'd like to speak to Mrs. Mertz.

0: morning. I hate to bother you, Mrs. Ricardo, but I believe I left my diamond rings on your piano last night.
1: Yes, you did, Mrs. Mertz. I'd be very happy to get them for you.
0: Oh, don't bother. I'll get them, if they're still there. I don't know why you should worry. You can always buy another box of Cracker Jack. I'll have you know these are real.

0: old diamonds. Mrs. Ricardo, would you be so kind as to inform me just when we are to be deprived of your charming company?
1: Very shortly.
0: Good.
1: Thank you. My, it'll certainly be nice getting away from such disagreeable people.
0: It certainly will. Would you like to give me the check for the next 5 months' rent now?
1: Of course, I'd be delighted.
0: What do you mean, the next 5 months' rent?
1: Well, if you're leaving, you have to pay off your lease.
0: Our lease?
1: Yes, don't you remember? You begged me on bended knee to give you a lease, just so that no one else could have this fantastically inexpensive, lovely apartment.
0: Oh, you mean that one-sided, unfair, binding contract that we were forced to sign before you would grant us the privilege of moving into this broken-down hovel? Broken-down is right. Look at this place. It'll take the next 5 months' rent to redecorate.
1: Redecorate?
0: Yes. After we fumigate. You can leave the check in my mailbox.
2: Honey, I don't seem to be able to...
0: Oh, shut up!
2: What's the matter with you?
0: Oh, I'm sorry. Ethel was just up here and she made me so darn mad.
2: What now?
0: She says they're going to hold us to our lease. We have to give them 5 months' rent before we can leave. I guess we're stuck here.
2: Well, now that all depends.
0: On what?
2: On whether we can break the lease or not.
0: Do you think we can?
2: Could be.
0: What's on your mind?
2: We are going to become the two most unpleasant, disagreeable, nasty people in the whole world.
0: But how?
2: We'll force ourselves.
0: Oh, boy. Let's see now. What can we think of that'll make them kick us out? Think nastier. We'll get it.

0: Ladies and gentlemen, you can stop worrying about cigarette irritation and you can start smoking for pleasure. Pure pleasure and nothing but pleasure. Listen carefully, for what you are about to hear is the simple proof of why Philip Morris is better for you to smoke. Better for you than any other leading brand. This proof is based on a scientific fact published in foremost medical journals. Let me tell it to you. Philip Morris is entirely free of a source of irritation used in the manufacture of all other leading cigarettes. That fact is important for you to know, for it is the basic reason why you're better off smoking Philip Morris. That's why from your first Philip Morris in the morning to your last one at night, your throat will feel clean and comfortable. For no matter how many cigarettes you smoke, whether you smoke 2 cigarettes a day or 2 packs a day, this one fact remains. In Philip Morris, you enjoy the one cigarette entirely free of a source of irritation used in the manufacture of all other leading cigarettes. Ladies and gentlemen, that is the plain and simple truth about Philip Morris superiority. And that's why we say, you'll be glad tomorrow you smoked Philip Morris today. And now back to I Love Lucy, starring Lucille Ball and Desi Arnaz as Lucy and Ricky Ricardo.
1: Well, after we decided to try and break our lease, Lucy and I spent the whole morning thinking of ways to annoy the Merces. I had to go to rehearsal at noon, so I left Lucy in charge of Operation Nasty. And I couldn't have left it in more capable hands. What a brain she has. If you ever need any good, clean, dirty work done, I've got just the kit. As you know, the Merces live directly beneath us. And when I came home, I found Lucy stamping around the room in football shoes, throwing books on the floor, and generally making as much noise as she could.
2: Hi, honey.
3: Hi.
2: How's my little list breaker doing?
3: Just fine. How's things going, rehearsal?
2: Oh, pretty good, honey.
3: Look, a riveter's hammer. Watch.
2: Hey, that's very good. That's very good.
3: I'm surprised they haven't moved out. I have quite a schedule.
2: Yeah?
3: Oh, it's time to make another call, Ethel.
2: Well, let me look a little bit.
3: Get this.
2: Yeah?
3: Hello, this is the Ajax Salvage Company. We buy old glass. I understand you have some rings that you're interested in selling.
2: Oh, am I glad I'm on your side.
3: We'll break that lease yet. Now, remember, when you come home tonight, make a lot of noise.
2: Oh, that reminds me. I won't be home till late tonight, honey.
3: Why?
2: Well, we have to rehearse for a couple of hours after the club closes.
3: Ricky, why don't you have the rehearsal here?
2: Honey, are you crazy? I got a 16-piece band. I'll blow the roof off the joint.
4: Well, it doesn't look like rain.
2: I'll do it.
5: Fellows, remember, this is to break the lease, so make it loud. One, two, three.

0: married.
1: All right, now let's have a loud one.
2: A loud one?
0: All right. Listen, I wonder how Fred and Ethel are enjoying it.
1: Well, they have a lot of courage. I haven't heard a peep out of them.
3: Oh, boy, this is swell.
4: Honey, what all these people?
1: I don't know, but the more the noisier.
2: Yeah.
0: All right, we'll dedicate the next number to Fred and Ethel Merck.
1: Right.
0: All right.
3: Fred and Ethel Merck?
1: Yes, our lovely landlord.
3: They won't hear this. They're still down in the street.
1: Down in the street?
3: Yes, they have a big sign that says jam session tonight. Ricky Ricardo in person. And they're selling tickets.
1: Oh, no!
5: Their apartment. It was too cold outside.
1: Oh.
5: They sold us the last ticket.
1: Oh, they're back in their apartment, are they? Well, we'll dedicate the next number to Fred and Ethel Merck. An old Cuban folk dance called El Breco de Liso.
6: El Breco de Liso?
1: Yes.
6: How does this old Cuban folk dance go?
1: Da-dum, da-dum,

Here's your leash.

0: Well, the next few days we spent packing. Finally, on Saturday morning, I put the last dish in the last barrel and Lucy took the pictures off the wall. We were ready to leave the Mercer's apartment house forever.
1: Is that all, honey?
2: I think so. It'll certainly be good to get out of this joint, won't it?
1: Yeah, did you tell Ethel we were moving today?
2: Well, I haven't seen her since she brought up the lease. I mailed her a note telling her to come up and get the keys today.
1: What shall I do about this?
2: What is it?
1: It's a picture of us and Fred and Ethel taken on Atlantic Cedar last summer.
2: Oh.
1: We sure had a lot of fun there, didn't we?
2: Yeah.
1: What shall I do, throw it away?
2: Oh, no, I better pack it.
1: Huh?
2: Well, we can always cut them out with the scissors.
1: What are all these things here?
2: Oh, there's some things I borrowed from Ethel. She has a lot of my things, too, if she hasn't sold them.
1: You know, I got a lot of tools that belong to Fred. Some of them we bought together. What shall I do about those?
2: I don't know. Gee, it's amazing we could have been such good friends with a couple of stinkers.
1: Yeah. We sure had a lot of fun in the last 9 years, until they show their true colors.
2: Yeah. Well, that just shows you how sneaky they are.
1: Yeah. Hey, honey, you want some paper for that? Come in, please.
3: Oh, these are yours.
1: Oh, thanks. These are yours, I guess.
3: Thanks.
1: It's all right.
2: Here's some things of yours that somehow got into my apartment. Thanks. There are some of your things that I managed to get hold of. It's all there. You can count it if you like. Oh, well, that won't be necessary, Mrs. Mertz. I trust you. You do?
1: Fred, it doesn't matter to me, you know, but for some crazy reason or other, I think Lucy wants to stay. Don't you, Lucy?
4: Well, it doesn't matter to me either, but it's up to Ethel. What do you say, honey?
1: You heard what the girl said. I guess we're staying, eh?
4: Yeah.
2: Only this time I want a long lease so that we don't ever get kicked out.
4: Well.
2: Fred?
4: Well, what do you know? I just happen to have a new lease already made out.

Stop worrying about cigarette irritation and start smoking for pleasure, pure pleasure and nothing but pleasure. Remember this important fact. Philip Morris, and only Philip Morris, is entirely free of a source of irritation used in the manufacture of all other leading cigarettes. For your own protection, for your own greater smoking pleasure, enjoy the one cigarette entirely free of a source of irritation used in all other leading brands. You'll be glad tomorrow you smoked Philip Morris today.

0: I Love Lucy, starring Lucille Ball and Desi Arnaz, featured Vivian Vance and William Frawley as Ethel and Fred Mertz. Tonight's program was written by Jess Oppenheimer, Madeline Pugh, and Bob Carroll, Jr., and edited by Sterling Tracy. John Stevenson speaking. 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
2: 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From the Pecos to Powder River, Dodge City to Poker Flat, these are the towns they fought to live in and lived to fight for. 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

0: Howdy. If you're ever out on the frontier and happen to need a frontier town lawyer, well, my name's Chad Remington, and the frontier town Dos Rios. Not that I haven't got a few clients. I have. But after my last experience, what I'm looking for right now is a little more restful case. To tell the truth, and even a frontier town lawyer is expected to do that, it all started when I was out looking for a little rest and relaxation. With the buffalo and elk on the move, I gathered up Cherokee O'Bannon, who owns the Dos Rios livery stable now that he has forsaken the patent medicine game. And together we set out for the Tierra Piedra country, buffalo guns thonged to our pommels and rifles slapping easily in our saddle boots. We were loping along high up in the tangled crags and everything was serene. Or serene was the way it looked.
1: Counselor? I say, Chad, what are you looking so happy about?
0: Because, Cherokee, up here with no troubles to bother me, I feel happy. What are you looking so glum about?
1: Well, not to put too fine a point on the matter, my boy. It's just because up here in this Satan-forsaken barren wilderness, we're 2 days' ride from the nearest establishment which purveys nectar. Nectar spelled W-H-I-S-K-E-Y, whiskey.
0: Cherokee, for a man who made his dubious living by using his wits, you certainly are lacking in resourcefulness.
1: Resourcefulness? Now, how could resourcefulness get me even 2 fingers of liquid mine up here?
0: You see what's growing all around us, don't you?
1: Well, my palate may be decomposing for the lack of lubrication, but my optics are sharp as ever. Naturally, I see what's growing all around us. Mesquite. What's there about mesquite to salve my thirst?
0: Don't you know what the Indians make from mesquite? A delightful witch's brew known as mescal.
1: Ah, pox on mescal. 2 ounces of that stuff and a man might end up married.
0: Well, you're up in Indian country now, Cherokee. And if you're thirsty enough, you'll do as the Indians do. Drink mescal.
1: Do you really think I could try cooking some up when we make camp tonight? I got that Dutch oven in my saddle roll and... Say, look there, Chad. Isn't that a flock of sheep on the move, just down below us?
0: Yeah. Looks like they're being trailed, too. Must be between 700 and 1,000 sheep in that flock.
1: That's another example of what mescal will do to you.
0: Now, what's mescal got to do with trailing a flock of sheep?
1: Well, anybody who'd trail a lizard through this country must have been drinking mescal.
0: I can't disagree with you there, O'Bannon. This isn't even fit for mountain sheep. And there seems to be only 3 people tending the... Uh-oh.
1: Uh-oh, what? Now what's the matter?
0: Quick, look across the other side of this valley, up by that chimney rock. Doesn't that look like a yellow shirt?
1: A yellow... Billy Blue Blazes, Chad, you're 100% right. It's a yellow shirt, and that means Indians.
0: It sure does mean Indians. Apaches. And unless I miss my guess, they're after those sheep.
1: Well, there aren't enough of those redskins to risk a raid.
0: Maybe not, but there are enough to be scouts. There, you see now, they're turning their ponies and heading north. Probably going to tell the main body of the raiders that they've located the flock.
1: Well, even with this buffalo gun, I couldn't reach them from here, Chad.
0: Well, the only thing we can do is ride down and warn those herders what we think they're in for. All right, Cherokee, knock on that piece of crowbait. This gravel's loose, it's a downhill ride, and we've really got to make tracks if we're going to get there in time.
1: Up there, fella! Get to running! Ah! Let's play!

0: Diego?
1: Si, Palara.
0: I can see Pablo no longer.
1: My brother's up ahead trying to turn the ship to the left. We do not wish to lose one ship before we deliver them to Fort Lincoln.
0: Si, Diego. To sell to government contractors what we've been working for 6 years now. And we must not... Diego.
1: Si, what happened, Palara? What is it?
0: Maybe I make a mistake. I do not think so. I saw a flash of yellow shirt and rocks up ahead.
1: Yellow shirt? Sacre madre. Indians.
0: Call Pablo. Quick.
1: Pablo! Pablo! Palara, he cannot hear this far. I shall ride up ahead and...
0: Diego, it is too late. The Indians are all around us.
1: Pilato, off your horse. The Red Devils shall not get our sheep without a fight.
0: Quick, Diego. Two of them get behind us.
1: Then we take care of them first. Pilato, those two not Indians. Those white men. They come to help us, and I...
0: Diego. Diego mio!

0: Hand me a few more of those stones, Cherokee.
1: Here you are, Chad.
0: I'm sorry that we didn't have something more to dig with than our hands, Senor Velicheta.
2: It does not make much difference, Senor Remington. These graves are temporary only. If we ever get a ship to Fort Lincoln, Diego and Pablo shall have fine graves back home with marble headstones.
1: You'll forgive my intruding in a time like this, Senora Velicheta. But how is it that you're taking your sheep all the way to Fort Lincoln?
2: My husband, Diego, had arranged to sell all the sheep to Senor Bronquantro.
0: Bronquantro, huh? What is he now, a government contractor for beef cattle and sheep?
2: Si. He has contract for meat with the government.
1: Ah, that just gives a lie to the old adage about early to bed and early to rise and living an honest life. Government contractor.
2: You already know this, Senor Quantro?
0: Like a book. About 3 years ago, he was down in our neck of the woods. But he sloped fast when we found out that he was peddling whiskey and rifles to the Indians.
2: Even bad man, if he pay price for sheep. That is all I ask.
0: Well, Senora Velcheta, since Cherokee and I are doing nothing in particular, I don't suppose you'd have any objections to our riding along with you and making sure that the sheep get through.
2: Oh, no, Senor. You have no reason to be any more help to me. Already you drove off the Indians. And even though my husband and brother-in-law were killed, you saved the flock.
1: Now, I'm not above taking credit, but we didn't drive off any Indians, Senora.
2: But I saw you when you and Senor Remington come up behind us. That was when Indians ride off.
0: That's when the raiders rode off. I've got a pretty good nose for smells, Senora. And those men didn't smell like Indians. The men who raided you smell mightily like two-legged polecats. White men. And if you don't object, Cherokee and I sure mean to find out.
3: Why don't a lot of you shut up? Only a bunch of half-wits would bungle a simple little job like that.
4: Now, wait a minute, Brunk. We didn't do the bungling. You just didn't send enough men.
3: What are you talking about, Schiller? There were eight of you, and only three of them herders, and the two men you say rode up.
4: Yeah, but them Jaspers that rode up behind us. Ask Eddie. Ask anybody.
5: Nah, that's the truth, Bron. Maybe if we'd seen them coming, it would have been different, but they caught us by surprise.
3: And you can shut up too, Eddie.
5: Well, yes, that's what I'm telling you.
3: Talk, talk. That's all I get. Well, if I'd have been along, we'd have had them sheep.
5: Oh, sure, sure, if. Nobody stopped you from coming along, you know, and if you ask me...
3: Eddie, you better be leaving. You're through.
5: I'll say I'm through. For good this time.
3: And the next time I send anybody out to get them sheep, I think I'll dress them up in dunce caps instead of like Apaches.
2: Senor Remington?
0: Yes, Senora?
2: You feel the air?
1: By many judges of the weather, it feels and sounds as if a storm's coming up.
0: Storm would certainly wreck everything up here in these mountains. There are two rivers to cross between here and Fort Lincoln, and a real storm could...
1: Now what, Chad? Well, you're staring like Galileo with his first telescope.
0: Hold it. Rein up.
2: There is trouble, Senor. You smelled something again?
0: I don't know about smelling it, but I certainly see something. Look over there. Isn't that a man riding toward us?
1: My Godfrey, it's an Apache. Well, look, he's wearing a yellow shirt.
2: Perhaps he wear a yellow shirt, but that man riding saddle, he white man.
0: It's a white man, right enough. And he isn't just out for the exercise. He's riding straight for us. Howdy, friend. Something we can do for you?
6: Oh. Ah, maybe so. First, I'd like to do something for you.
0: Something for us, huh? Well, first, maybe you can explain what you're doing wearing an Apache shirt.
6: I was one of the men who raided these sheep this morning.
1: Why, you blasted, no good, unprincipled...
0: Now, wait a minute, Cherokee. There must be a reason why he raided the sheep, and another reason why he rode out here in the middle of nowhere to tell us.
2: Maybe you are the man who killed my Diego.
6: Ma'am, any shooting I did was over your heads. You see, I thought I recognized you, Remington.
0: Remington? Do I know you?
6: You know my brother, Jimmy Bakewell. And it was you who got him paroled.
0: And you must be... Let me see. Yes, you must be Eddie Blakewell.
6: Yeah, that's right. That's right. Since I figure one good turn deserves another, well, I took my life in my hands and rode out to meet you.
2: But why? What do you want to tell us?
6: You know who engineered that raid this morning? Bronc Quantrill.
0: Quantrill? But he's the man who's supposed to buy these sheep.
6: Sure, sure. He said he was going to buy them, but that ain't the way Quantrill runs his business. You see, he arranges to buy cattle and sheep, providing they're delivered at Fort Lincoln.
0: Yes?
6: Then by dressing his men up like Apaches, he gets the animals and the Indians get the blame.
2: But why you come to tell us?
6: Why? I'll tell you why, ma'am. Because Bronc Quantrill is as cussed as they come. And for one, I've taken all the slapping around I'm going to take.
0: I suppose now that he missed the sheep this morning, it's only made him more determined, eh?
6: It sure has. When he comes out after him next time, he'll be bringing every man-jack that works for him.
2: Oh, more trouble, more trouble. I start to believe the whole thing is not worth it.
0: I've never heard a Bass talk that way before, Senora Belcheta. And certainly never an American. How far behind us is Quantrill and his gang, Eddie?
6: Well, about an hour and a half at the most.
1: Yeah, this is a fine hogshead of dills. I suppose this is the only trail to Fort Lincoln?
6: The only trail, yeah. But you could get there driving these sheep across Diablo Basin.
2: Diablo Basin? Oh, no. It is so hot there, and the sheep move so slow, we would die before we were 1 hour across.
0: There's a river the other side of Diablo Basin, isn't there?
6: Yeah. Yeah, the Big Salamander. But you'd have to swim the sheep across, and that water's plenty high.
0: Well, if this storm breaks, the water will be plenty higher. Just the same, folks, with Bronc Quantrill right on our heels, I'm going to try to get these sheep to Fort Lincoln if we have to drive them halfway around the world to get them there.
3: Hey, wait a minute, rein up. Schiller. Where in tarnation thunder do you think they're driving them sheep?
4: Looks from here as if they're heading into the Diablo Basin, Bronc.
3: Into that furnace? You don't get to Fort Lincoln that way.
4: You could if you went up through the Painted Rocks till you got to the Big Salamander, then swim them across.
3: They couldn't swim that themselves, even without the sheep, are you loco?
4: I'm not, but maybe they are.
3: I wonder what made them change their minds and go that way.
4: Yeah, sounds like they knew we were behind them.
3: By blazes, Schiller, I'll bet that's it. Eddie Bakewell. Well, now I want two scalps hanging from my belt. Remington's and Eddie's.
4: If we could get through them lava beds, we can probably head them off before they hit the river. That's tough going.
3: I don't care how tough it is. Let's ride.
4: All right.
3: We started out, I just wanted a sheep. Now it's Remington and Bakewell, too. By Jasper, if I have to follow him into prairie dog holes, I'm going to get them two if it's the last thing I do on this earth.
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1: Well, are you beginning to understand why I'm looking for a little quiet law business? I've had my back to the wall a few times in my young life, but never has my back been jammed against a series of walls. Bronc Quantro and his little band of high-spirited gentlemen loaded down like an arsenal right behind us, 800 and some odd head of tired and frightened sheep ahead of us, a volcanic blast furnace known as Diablo Basin to the left of us, and the big salamander running brown and dirty over its banks, aided by the fury of a mountain storm to the right of us. But when you're boxed in on all four sides, there's not much you can do but plunge ahead. And in the case of Pallada Velicheda, Cherokee O'Bannon, Eddie Bakewell, and myself, plunging ahead hits the nail right on the thumb. Because there was very little left for us to do but herd the flock of sheep up to the edge of the big salamander and get ready to plunge in. And that's a prospect I never want to face again as long as I live. If I live that long.
2: Senor Remington, even this seems a miracle, getting this far. But anyone who sees the river cannot need to know very much to realize these sheep, tired and weak from the drive, will never be able to swim across.
3: Well, if I were a betting man, and I am, I'd give you 10-1 the sheep can't make it. And 20-1 I can.
1: Cherokee, you've been around the frontier long enough to have learned that where there's water, there must be cottonwoods and willows.
3: What a remarkable discovery, Professor. Go to the head of the class. Cottonwood and willow.
4: Remington, what do you mean? You think maybe we can hide the sheep in the trees? Well, because if you do...
1: I wish to goodness we could, Eddie. It would be a lot easier. But as long as I seem to be running a school here, do you remember what Noah did when he was confronted with rain?
3: Well, unaccustomed as I am to the perusal of religious literature, it so happens that I am well acquainted with old man Noah's resourcefulness. Because I was always interested in what a man would do when completely surrounded by water.
2: Senor Jed, you do not think we can build an ark like Noah?
1: That's right, I don't. But I do believe that we could build a few rafts, lash them together, and pole the sheep to the other bank without losing even one kid.
2: Raft? Madre de Santos, we have no tools.
4: Even if we had the tools, we haven't the time.
1: We've got a few tools that Cherokee and I packed for our hunting trip. And as far as time goes, well, we've got as much time at our disposal as the good Lord will allow. All right, come on, boys. We've got some hand axes and some rawhide, so let's be unpacking those tools and getting to work before Bronc Quantro gets here and goes to work on us.
4: I never would have believed it, Chad. Got about enough logs now for one raft.
1: Save your breath, Eddie. Because if we don't get through with this job, and soon, Quantro may see that none of us has any breath left.
3: Even this rain, I'm as hot as a furnace.
2: Three rafts already.
1: Yep, and what you'd better do, Philander, is to start herding some of those sheep aboard a raft. You never can tell when we may have to leave sooner than we expected.
3: Hi, hi! Get aboard there! Say, Chad.
1: What is it, Cherokee?
3: What do you say to sheep to make them move?
1: Well, you have to learn to talk their language, Cherokee.
2: Their language?
1: Sure. You've got to get behind them and say,
4: Baa. You know, Chad, if it weren't for you, we never would have had it. Oh, friend Joe, look there. Look, just coming up over the edge of the painted rock.
2: Indians, Apaches.
1: Apaches, nothing. That's Bronc Quantro and his gang. And not only have we spotted them, but they've spotted us.
3: Not only have they spotted us, but they're getting our range. That was my hat.
1: All right, come on. Grab our horses and let's get aboard those rafts. Pallada, start moving those sheep.
2: Andale. Right. Andale.
4: Come on.
3: Hey! Hey!

0: Chad, Chad! Bronc's coming down the other side.
1: Well, you're wearing a gun, man. Don't leave our flank unprotected.
2: Look, Chad, two of them curling down there in the willows.
1: Thanks, Cherokee. I can see them good. Right over the side of this buffalo gun. All right, now, pull. Pull for the sandbank. Get them over there. Push!
3: Lord almighty, Cherokee. I never thought we'd make it.
4: I was just about able to pull myself up the bank, Eddie. For a few moments, I thought I was gone.
3: Why, you just leave it to Chad. Suffering Joe, where is Chad?
4: He was right behind me on the last raft.
3: If anything happens to him, Cherokee, isn't it him out there? Down below us in the river.
4: Where? I don't see any. Sweet, merciful providence, it is Chad. Well, he's swimming his horse up to help Paulita.
3: He's got hold of her, but the weight's too much for him. Cherokee's not going to make it.
4: Well, he's going to make it if I have anything to do with it. Say your prayers, Eddie, and keep me covered.
3: Ah, you blame fool! You can't swim out to him! Well, I'll be hamstrung. Full of booze and with hardly a muscle in his body, and look at that O'Bannon swim.
4: Hang on, Chad, I'm coming!
3: Cherokee, look out! Look out for the horse! Poor fool, he's never going to make it.

0: There you are. I think we got most of the water out of you, Cherokee.
1: I didn't want to have to die full of water.
2: Oh, Senor Urbana, never, never have I seen a man swim like you do, so fast, just like a fish.
1: Well, Senor, any time I get into water, I just can't swim fast enough. I just can't wait to get out of it.
2: Oh, no.
3: Well, it sure looks like Quantrill gave up, all right. From the yelling I heard in the opposite bank, Chad, there was a couple of them Ranahans who felt your lead.
0: Well, it's all right with me. And if I sound just a little bloodthirsty, I mean to. 30-4 aren't very good odds.
2: Well, senors, now that the storm is over, we had better move the sheep again.
3: Yeah. And if we don't get out of here, Quantrill might change his mind and get around behind us again.
1: How far would you say it is from where we are to Fort Lincoln, Eddie?
3: About 8-9 miles.
0: Well, the sun's coming out again, and that'll dry out our clothes while we're riding. So I say, let's get back on our horses and be off for 4.

0: whoa there, whoa, whoa. All right, you boys drop by tomorrow and I'll pay you off. All right, come on, Schiller.
1: Hey, Brock, yeah? If you're going to your office, I'm going back over to my place and fix up my shoulder. It hurts like blazes.
0: Yeah, Schiller, go ahead.
1: And if I was you, I'd go someplace, too. I wouldn't want to show my face when Remington hits town.
0: Think I'm that big a fool? I got some mighty important business to take care of up in Dakota. Likely I'll be gone a couple of weeks. See you when I get back, Schiller.
1: Sure, Brock. See you then.
0: Yeah.
2: Howdy, Bronk.
0: Oh, it's you, Eddie. What are you doing hanging around my office?
2: Waiting for you.
0: You know something? I'm glad you're here. Gonna save me looking you up.
2: Yeah?
0: Did you run across Chad Remington after I threw you out this morning?
2: Up in the Diablo Basin, you mean? Yeah. Yeah, I seen him. And I told him what you were planning to do. And you know something else? All he lost was 7 sheep crossing the Big Salamander.
0: Yeah? How do you know what he lost?
2: Chad told me. And if you're interested, he's standing right behind that closet door.
3: Chad, here. Of all the things you ever pulled, Quantrill, trying to rustle those sheep from those poor Basques was about the lowest.
0: What are you doing here, anyhow? Why are you always showing up someplace where you don't belong?
3: Oh, but I do belong in Fort Lincoln. You see, I'm going to be the government star witness when they try you for murder.
2: Chad, watch it! Bronx!
3: And if you try to pick up that gun, Quantrill, I'm promising you this much. I'll jump you and bang your head until it goes clean through that floor. All right, Eddie, you get his gun. And then we'll take him over to the post guardhouse. Being a government contractor, Mr. Quantrill's picked himself up a nice charge of a federal offense.

0: Senor Chair and Senor Cherokee, all the things I have in my heart to say to you, when I make them into little words, somehow they turn to a big lump in my throat. And, well, nothing comes out.
1: Senor, as an expert on human ailments, I diagnose your case as the very common sediment in the throat.
0: Sediment in throat? Is that serious?
2: Pilata, believe me. The disease may not be serious, but I'm willing to bet the Cherokee's remedy will be.
0: Oh, you have a remedy? Good.
1: Madam, the first thing you'll have to do is rustle up a bottle of alcohol. Since I know you can't get alcohol out here, I suggest you get something like alcohol, namely good old drinking liquor.
2: Oh, no, you don't, Cherokee. You're not going to get a drink that way or any other way.
1: I'm not? Chad, you even treated those little lambs better than you treat me.
2: Naturally.
1: Naturally?
2: Naturally. You want me to treat you like a hog.
0: A hog, senor?
2: Yes, a hog, Pilata. You see, Cherokee wants me to let him get a snoot.

Frontier Town, starring Reed Hadley and featuring Wade Crosby, is a Bruce Ells production. Story and direction by Paul Franklin. Music written and played by Ivan Dittmars. Be sure to be with us again same time next week for another fine action-adventure story with your favorite young Western star, Reed Hadley. And now this is Bill Forman to tell you that Frontier Town comes to you from Hollywood.

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3: Revenge is as basic a theme as you'll find in mystery or drama. The Old Testament testifies often on an eye for an eye and a tooth for a tooth. The great tragedies of the theater tell us that Othello lost his wife, Shylock his daughter, and Hamlet his life in that wild chase after justice. One man we know made many enemies when he was younger, which generally qualifies you for retribution. He is now riding a train from Dover up to London.
4: I beg your pardon, sir. Do you mind if I join you in this compartment?
5: Oh, not at all. I'm all alone.
4: I had hoped to find an empty compartment on this train up to London, because I've some reading to do. The two compartments of noisy little children and three have men puffing in odoriferous cigars, and the compartment next to this one contains a nursing mother.
5: I don't smoke. I gave it up years ago.
4: I never started.
5: That's a crutch. I remember the days if I didn't smoke half a pack before I got to my office, I couldn't face the day.
4: Oh, really? You must be in very strenuous and nerve-wracking line of work.
5: Oh, yes, it did leave me pretty edgy, but I've retired now.
4: May I inquire what it was?
5: Well, I was head of Fountainhead Pictures. I'm John Fountain.
4: My goodness, yes. Your name and your movie company is a household word over here in England. My name is Arnold Lee. L-E-A.
5: Lee? Well, that's an unusual spelling.
4: And it's Old English for thicket or shrubs.
5: You're not in the wood business, are you?
4: Oh, heavens no. I'm afraid I don't do much of anything. That's the penalty of being born well off with a large estate and farms and farmers to look after. I do have one business, a distillery in Scotland. So I keep occupied. Are you on vacation from Hollywood, Mr. Fountain?
5: No, I'm looking for a place to settle down. A permanent home. I've left Los Angeles for good. I'm retired. And I'm looking forward to spending the rest of my days in a calmer atmosphere. Instead of cultivating money, I plan to cultivate my mind.
4: Oh, I don't know whether you'll find what you're looking for in London, Mr. Fountain.
5: I shall see. And let comparison prove.
4: Funny you should say that. Comparison proves. It's our new advertising slogan.
5: Oh?
4: Lee's Scotch. You may have heard of it.
5: Lee's Scotch?
4: I'm proud to say our Scotch has held a royal warrant for 90 years. I always carry a nip of it myself in a flask. Care for some?
5: Well, that's very nice of you. Don't mind if I do.
4: Top of the flask actually serves as a silver cup. Unscrew it, and there we are. I shall have mine after you've tasted yours. I think you'll like it. As you say, Mr. Fountain, comparison proves.
5: Oh, that's strong stuff, young man. What have you given me?
6: I wish you'd stop pacing the room, Mr. Fountain. If I'm to ascertain the facts, I need you to recollect what happened on that train calmly and unemotionally.
5: Well, Inspector Davis, I was alone in a first-class carriage on the Dover-London train. And a young man, very gentlemanly, asked if he could join me in my compartment.
6: Yes?
5: Arnold Lee, he said his name was. He offered me a drink of scotch from a flask. And to tell you the truth, it had the kick of a mule.
6: It's knocked you out, as you Americans say.
5: It was lethal. Next thing I knew, I'm not sure if I was dreaming then or not, but I thought I was being robbed.
6: Well, now, surely you didn't come to the yard to report a dream.
5: When I woke up, I found the dream had been quite real.
6: Well, who was robbing you, the young man?
5: Well, some strange kind of person or thing I'd never seen before. He took the keys from my pocket, pulled down my attaché case from the luggage rack, opened it, and removed something, locked it, and put the keys back in my pocket. Finally, I did wake up, and I was alone. The train was just pulling into Victoria Station.
6: What was missing from your case?
5: A gold cigarette case.
6: All the thief took was a gold cigarette case.
5: Well, I thought that was strange, too.
6: Did you ever at any time see the face of the person who did all this?
5: I don't know what was dream or what was real, and it didn't look human. It bent over like some ape-like creature. I never saw its face.
6: Well, we shall have a good search round to locate this Mr. Arnold Lee.
5: And I'm almost certain that what robbed me was not quite human.
6: Did it make any sound?
5: Yes, a horrible kind of growly laugh. I'll never forget that sound.
6: No one in the compartment but the young man. Well, he might have disguised himself to rob you.
5: Oh, not him. Inspector, I've spent a lifetime casting people to type. He was no criminal. That boy was a gentleman.
6: Well, we'll telegraph a description of the stolen property and the young man everywhere. And see what turns up. Where can I reach you?
5: For the present, I have a suite at London House. Excuse me, madam. How long have you been waiting for the elevators?
7: Oh, 2 or 3 minutes.
5: You mean 2 or 3 minutes before I came into the lobby?
7: At least. No, perhaps more.
5: I'm half a mind to go to the desk and complain.
7: Everything's a little slower in England.
5: Well, you'd think in a hotel as expensive as London House, you'd have better elevator service.
7: You're an American, aren't you?
5: Yes, I am.
7: Ah, here's our lift.
5: You call it a lift, don't you? We call it an elevator.
7: Would you be good enough to press 11, please?
5: Glad to. That's my floor, too.
7: Yes. Use many words differently from you in America.
5: Well, I expect I'll get the hang of it soon enough. It's a beautiful city you have here. I love London.
7: You've been sightseeing, have you?
5: No, I haven't had time. I've been house hunting. I've spent a long, rather tiring day.
7: Really? You're going to make London your home? Are you going to hire or purchase?
5: You mean rent or buy?
7: Oh, there you are. What is it George Bernard Shaw said about your country and mine? England and America, separated by a common language. I bid you good night, Mr. Fountain. Enjoy your stay.
5: Oh, hold on a minute. How did you know my name?
7: I shall be happy to tell you some other time. Mine is Norell. Mrs. Ada Norell.
5: Hello. Room service? This is John Fountain. Where's my dinner? I ordered it almost an hour ago. Hold on. There's a knock on the door. Probably the waiter. He certainly took his own sweet time. If this food is cold, I warn you, I'm sending him right back downstairs. There's no one here. Where's my dinner? What is this? Hey, you! You down the end of the hall! Aren't you that young fellow who was in my train compartment? Hey, come back here! Son of a gun. That's him.
7: Yes? Oh, it's you, Mr. Fountain.
5: Oh, madam, I had no idea this was your door.
7: My name is Ada Norell, I told you.
5: I'm sorry. It's just that, I do apologize for the late hour, but may I have just one word with your husband?
7: With whom?
5: Your husband, Mrs. Norell, the young gentleman I just saw going into this room.
7: I hope you're joking, Mr. Fountain, because if you're not, I hardly know how to take this.
5: I just opened my door down the hall, and I thought it was the waiter with my dinner. And I saw, going down the corridor, a young man with whom I traveled yesterday on the train.
7: Indeed.
5: And when I called to him, he went down the hall and into this door.
7: Mr. Fountain, I thought you were far more sophisticated than this. To make up such a transparent story in order to pursue me, it's a bit obvious.
5: I assure you, I swear, Mrs. Norell, I had no idea this was your door.
7: And I assure you, Mr. Fountain, nobody came in here. My husband passed away 3 years ago, and you are the only gentleman in this hotel with whom I have the slightest speaking acquaintance. I do hope we shall not be seeing one another again. Good night.
5: Yes? Hello? Who is it?
8: Mr. Fountain?
5: Yes? Who's this?
8: This is Inspector Davis, Scotland Yard.
5: Oh.
8: I'm downstairs in the lobby. So sorry to stop by so early in the morning, but I have some information I'd like you to verify. May I come up?
5: Inspector, I wonder if you'd mind waiting for a few minutes. I just got up. What time is it?
8: After 9, Mr. Fountain.
5: Good heavens, I had such a terrible, sleepless night. I'll take a quick shower and get some clothes on. Will you come up in, say, 10 minutes?
8: I shall.
5: I'll take a quick shower and get some clothes on. Will you come up in, say, 10 minutes?
8: I shall.

0: evening, I saw that young man who rode to London with me on the train, the one who gave me that drink.
1: Oh, yes, Arnold Lee. You saw him?
0: Yes, right on this floor, no less. He knocked on my door, I'm sure he did, and then ran down the hall and into the room of a lady I met here, a guest in the hotel. There's something going on, some kind of a game or something. She said he never went in there.
1: This lady, is she a friend of yours?
0: No, I just met her. She's extremely beautiful, a widow, and surprisingly, she knew my name.
1: I don't find that surprising. So did I, the moment you walked into the yard the other day.
0: You knew me?
1: My dear Mr. Fountain, your name as a movie producer is extremely well known. We in the British Isles are devotees of the flicks. But right now, I'm more interested in the lady's name.
0: Mrs. Ada Norell. I did say, didn't I, that she was extremely attractive. Beautiful, in fact.
1: Yes, yes, you did. Well, this Mrs. Norell has nothing to do with my visit this morning.
0: Well, you're on to something already? Have you located my cigarette case and that creature?
1: We're not quite sure. You said for an instant you saw this person who was robbing you, but you were uncertain as to whether you saw the face. I show you this photograph and ask, is there any resemblance?
0: With this? Where did you get this picture?
1: But I...
0: Pain.
1: It's fine.
0: Help me. My chest. I can't breathe.
1: Yes,
0: in my breast pocket. The pills.
1: Right.
0: It's a night shock. Greg, give me.
2: A heart attack. A nitroglycerin pill to alleviate the pain. The inspector quickly places the tablet under the tongue of the gasping man. It will dissolve, and John Fountain will recover. But what was it about that photograph that shocked him so much that his heart was affected? I shall return shortly with Act Two. As with so many dramatic presentations on mystery theater, there's always more to the evidence than meets the eye. With that in mind, and making allowances for surprises along the way, we return to London House, where Inspector Davis of Scotland Yard has just shown a photograph to movie producer John Fountain to identify. For whatever reason, Mr. Fountain suddenly suffered a seizure of the heart.
1: Mr. Fountain, how do you feel now?
0: Oh, much better, Inspector. When they come, they come. Let me see that photograph again.
1: Are you sure you feel up to it?
0: Let me see it.
1: Yeah. Study it carefully. Does it resemble anyone you've ever seen?
0: I don't know. Not a very clear picture. Oh, she's terribly disfigured, poor thing.
1: Yes. She was caught in a fire.
0: When was that?
1: Oh, 6 months ago.
0: Are you sure?
1: This woman escaped from Broadmoor. That's an asylum for the insane. She made her escape several hours before the London train you were on left Dover. And we hazarded that she might have hidden herself on the train, and it might have been she who robbed you.
0: What's her name?
1: We don't know. She had no identification. We call her Mrs. X.
0: Why was she in Broadmoor?
1: She'd set fire to one of the smaller movie houses in London. It was at night. She was the only one there.
0: You're not saying that there's some connection with me because I used to be in the motion picture business, are you?
1: Well, I'm not saying it's unconnected.
0: Was there some particular movie being shown? Where was the fire?
1: Well, she managed to get into the projection room. Tried to set fire to the film, but it wouldn't ignite. And then she went down into the lobby and lit a match to the drapes. They'd not been fireproofed. They were showing a revival of old movies that week.
0: What movies?
1: Yours, Mr. Fountain.
0: What?
1: A festival of the best of the Fountainhead pictures.
3: Now, you're staying late tonight, Davis.
1: Typing up this John Fountain case, Chief.
3: Mm. Isn't this simple robbery taking an awful lot of your time?
1: Well, I don't think it's that simple. I have an idea that Fountain's not a little paranoid. If he weren't such a VIP, perhaps it wouldn't matter. But he's got a bad heart, and he believes that everyone he meets is out there to get him.
3: Hmm.

0: Who does he think is after him?
1: Well, several people. A, someone who looks like Mrs. X. You remember the theater pyromaniac? And B, a young man he met on the Dover-London train. And C, some other woman who lives at London House where he's staying and who he believes is in league with the young man.
0: And all this over the theft of a cigarette case?
1: Well, of course, there's more to it, Chief. Fountain is an extremely nervous man with a heart condition. If he's not imagining all this, it may be there are people in London at this moment who are intent upon driving him under. You understand what I'm saying?
0: No, driving him crazy?
1: Under, I said. Under the ground. Driving him to his death.
2: Glad you stopped by this morning, Inspector Davis. If you'd come a little earlier, we could have had breakfast together.
1: Well, I'm glad to find you so chipper, Mr. Fountain.
2: Things appear to be going my way.
1: Good.
2: I've had some good luck since I last saw you. I found a nice little house on a nice little street off Welbeck Square, which I'm making an offer on.
1: Your news is better than mine. My nice little streets have all turned out blind alleys.
2: I keep thinking about what happened to me, Inspector. I had at least £250 on me when I was robbed. Now, why wasn't that taken? Why just the cigarette case? Is that why I was drugged? For that? And Arnold Lee, where did he disappear to? He told me he came from a prominent family and he made Lee Scotch.
1: There is no Lee Scotch, Mr. Fountain. There never was.
2: Never was? Really? Is that true?
1: I'm here this morning to ask you, is there something you haven't told me?
2: I've told you everything I know.
1: Tell me, why does the loss of that particular cigarette case bother you so much? I'm sure you can afford many more.
2: I attach great sentimental value to it, that's all.
1: Why do you?
2: It was given to me on my retirement from Fountainhead Pictures. Inside are inscribed all the names of those I made famous.
1: Actors?
2: Yeah, actors and directors and writers.
1: All of them had their names engraved inside that cigarette case?
2: Almost all. Some had died or moved away, got out of the picture business. If you'll excuse me, that might be my real estate agent. They may have accepted my offer. Hello?
3: Mr. Fountain?
2: Yes, who's this?
3: Ada Norell.
2: Oh, yes, Mrs. Norell. Are you still here at London House? I haven't seen you recently.
3: I had a visit from Inspector Davis of Scotland Yard.
2: You did?
3: It was rather annoying. He questioned me about a young man you said you saw going into my room. Now, I don't know why you keep insisting on this, Mr. Fountain, but I can tell you I was very angry indeed.
2: I am sorry, Mrs. Norell. How can I make it up to you?
3: Well, at least you sound contrite.
2: I am. I'll do anything so you'll forgive me. How about dinner tonight and the theater after us, huh?
3: No, that doesn't intrigue me. But if you'd like to accompany me on a visit to the Tower of London this afternoon, I suppose I could forgive you.
2: The Tower of London? Why, yes, I've never been there.
3: Good enough. I shall meet you in the lobby at 3. No, better yet, 2:30, right inside the tower enclosure. Goodbye.
2: I'll be there. Mrs. Norell, Inspector. She didn't like your questions.
1: Really? She didn't seem to mind at the time. She is, by the way, as extraordinarily beautiful as you told me.
2: That woman. Had I met her 10 years ago, I could have made her into one of the biggest stars ever to hit Hollywood.
1: Mm-hmm.
2: She's got something. Not only an unusual and photogenic face, but a lovely manner. Yes, I could have made a big star of her.
1: What did Mrs. Norell call you about?
2: To join her sightseeing. I said I would.
1: Well, if she upsets you that much, why do it?
2: I don't know how to analyze it, but for some reason I'm drawn to that woman. A certain charisma, maybe. It's what we always look for in a movie actor. It has nothing to do with acting talent. Don't ask me why. I hardly know her, but she has that quality.
1: Yes. All right. So long as it distracts you. Where are you going?
2: The Tower of London.
1: Be careful. Don't get locked up in the dungeon.
2: I said I was sorry, Mrs. Norell. I'm generally very punctual.
4: Yes, I imagined you would be. I was just about to leave the tower when you arrived. Oh,
2: please forgive me. An hour late is unforgivable, but I don't know what's wrong with me. I went down to hail a cab, and suddenly I didn't feel well. I had to sit down in the lobby.
4: Are you serious? Perhaps you shouldn't have come out at all.
2: Oh, no, no. I'm perfectly all right now. Just hope I haven't spoiled the afternoon for you.
4: We don't have much time left before they close, and I did want you to see as much as possible.
2: Look at all these towers in
4: here. Yes, actually 18 of them, all with different names, including the Bloody Tower. They say it was originally built by the Romans to honor Julius Caesar. It's that old.
2: I like that. A country that respects its age and its old customs.
4: No, some of those old customs aren't that respectable. A lot of hanging and spilling blood right where you're walking.
2: Really?
4: Now, follow me down this spiral staircase to the dungeon. The first room we come to is where the rack was. People were pulled apart for their crimes.
2: What are those bells?
4: Oh, that's the curfew. That means closing up time. Probably why we're the only ones down here.
2: Well, what's that room behind this iron door?
4: Oh, that's where the two little princes were kept before they were murdered.
2: Well, let's pull the door open and have a look. It's heavy. Oh. I'll squeeze through here and have a look.
4: Oh, there's so much more to see. It's a pity. I'll tell you what, Mr. Fountain. Suppose I go and find one of the yeomen and ask his permission for us to stay on a while after closing. Don't go away now.
2: Hey, the cell door shut. Is it all right? Mrs. Norell! Mrs. Norell, is that you? Can you open the door and let me out? Oh, no. Oh, not you. Go away from me. Get away. Get away from here. Help. Help. Help me. Help me.
1: The nurse said it was all right for you to receive visitors. How do you feel today, Mr. Fountain?
2: How long have I been in the hospital?
1: 2 days.
2: I don't know what to make of all this.
1: Well, if you're feeding up to talking today, I'd like to know what happened.
2: I was going to ask you, Inspector. I don't usually wake up 2 days later and find myself flat on my back in bed.
1: You've forgotten, Mr. Fountain?
2: Wait. Oh, no, it was all a nightmare. Wasn't it? I didn't really see anybody, did I?
1: Well, you had a seizure in the Tower of London. The guards came by and found you in the dungeon. Somehow you'd locked yourself in. Fortunately, it's happened before. A visitor gets very excited, releases the door, finds himself locked in, faints, and so they know exactly what to do. They whisked you off to London Hospital, and since you're an American, they called me.
2: She did it. I'm sure of it.
1: Who did what?
2: Mrs. Norell. And then she sent that hideous creature to the cell. She came up to the door and laughed at me.
1: Can you be more detailed?
2: Well, the door to the dungeon has a little window cut into it. I was calling for help. Then all of a sudden, this demented face appeared in that little window and laughed at me.
1: Had you ever seen this person before?
2: I don't know.
1: Was she the creature that robbed you on the train?
2: I don't know. Don't ask me.
1: Mr. Fountain, in that dungeon in the Tower of London, you were heard to say, you, go away from me, get away. It sounded as if you knew who it was. Now, who was it?
2: I tell you, I don't know.
1: Mr. Fountain, we can't help you if you don't help us. Now, bear in mind, the Yard has taken everything at face value. There have been no confirming witnesses. It's all your story. There are those at headquarters who have definite doubts that you ever had a cigarette case, or that it was stolen, or that you were drugged by a young man on a train.
2: Why would I say all those things if they weren't true? It was that mad woman, the one you called Mrs. X.
1: And do you know her? Mr. Fountain, answer me.
2: Yes, I did know her. But so help me God, I had nothing to do with it. I tried to help. Why, after all these years, does she come back into my life to make me remember? I don't think my heart can stand much more of this. I mean it. I won't be responsible if I ever see her again.
5: I think we're beginning to see the elements of a tale of revenge. A cast of characters, a retiring movie magnate, a widow of extraordinary beauty, a young man on a train, and a Mrs. X, a woman with a disfigured face. Could it be that what began as a simple robbery may have consequences beyond imagining? As I've often told you, when we are two acts into the plot, wait and see. I shall be back shortly. Act three it is. That act in which the evidence is assessed, problems solved, and the villains get their comeuppance. But what if your story has no villains, no heroes? Yet the mystery of what has been going on is as puzzling as ever, which is precisely the situation that faces Scotland Yard.
0: We are closing the case, Davis. We spent far too many hours chasing a will-o'-the-wisp.
1: Yes, and he's not a well man, Chief McGowan.
0: Yeah, that may be, but it's not our concern. I've got something for you more immediate. A certain Ralph Glass arrives at Heathrow on the noon flight. I'd like you to interview him, find out why he's in England.
1: What are the leads, sir?
0: Do you remember the Mrs. X case, the woman who escaped from Broadmoor?
1: Certainly. I was hoping she was connected with a fountain robbery.
0: The incredible part of that case is the woman's completely dropped out of sight. Unbelievable. Here she is, presumably with no money, escaped from incarceration. How's she existing?
1: What has she got to do with Glass?
0: Well, it's a tenuous lead, but we've got to go with it. When we examined her room at Broadmoor, we found some doodling in a corner on the windowsill. You know how people will scratch away with a pencil while they're thinking? Well, she hadn't been permitted a pencil. Naturally, anything sharp was kept from her. Well, just the same, there on the sill were scratches. Two words. Ralph Glass.
1: Why did she write that name?
0: That's your assignment, Davis.
1: You checked the incoming airlines, huh?
0: Their name came out of the computer. 12 o'clock. Tap to it. Heathrow.
2: Who is it?
6: Mrs. Morrell.
2: What do you want?
6: To see you. How are you?
2: All right. Come on in.
6: Thank you.
2: We can talk in the sitting room part of the suite. I was just writing a letter.
6: I'll sit here by the window, John. I'm going to call you John. And if you care to, you may call me Ada.
2: What do you want to see me about?
6: You're angry at me, aren't you? Somehow you're thinking it was my fault, you getting locked up in the Tower of London.
2: Ada, you have me at a disadvantage. I've told you before, you're a very attractive woman. And if I'd met you years ago, you might have become a movie star at my studio.
6: Not everyone wants to be a movie star, John. But I shall take it as a compliment. Now, I'm going to tell you something. When I came back to the dungeon that day to find out you'd fainted and been taken away to the hospital, I was beside myself. Nobody would tell me which hospital. And finally, after calling every hospital in the phone book, when I located you and was told John Fountain had suffered from a heart attack, you don't know how I blamed myself.
2: Well, I don't know what to say. I guess I'm very surprised.
6: So we've made up, have we?
2: Well, sure we have.
6: Are you dining in the hotel alone tonight?
2: Well, I don't know that I feel up to going out or even into the dining room.
6: Suppose I order a light dinner for the both of us and have it brought up to my room. After all, you won't have to walk far. I'm just down the hall.
2: Okay, Ada. That's very nice of you. And forgive me for I don't know what.
6: You're forgiven. I'll see you at 7, then.
1: Are you Ralph Glass?
7: Yes, I am. I was told by customs to come into this office.
1: Yes. I'm Inspector Davis, Alien Division, Scotland Yard.
7: Oh.
1: May I see your passport, please, sir?
7: Oh, yeah.
1: Hmm. Is there an address where you can be reached?
7: Well, I'll be staying at the London House.
1: I note you list your occupation as makeup man. You're not planning to conduct any business of that nature while you're here, are you?
7: No, not at all. I do makeup for the movies. Yeah, I haven't come here to work.
1: Are those your bags the porter's just brought in?
7: Oh, yes. Yes, they are.
1: Just put them down there, will you please, porter? Thank you. You may go. Mr. Glass, would you mind opening your luggage?
7: Well, not at all. Do you think I'm smuggling in something?
1: The smaller suitcase first, please. What are these, Mr. Glass?
7: Those are facial masks.
1: What are they made of?
7: Oh, very thin, painted latex. An invention of mine.
1: I see. What do you do with them?
7: Well, when an actor has to play an older person or a disfigured person, we use these masks instead of makeup. You see, it's very pliable. Your own skin can breathe through them, and they're as lifelike as a human hand can make them.
1: Indeed. Hold this one up. Extraordinary. I do believe it resembles a lady I interviewed quite recently.
7: Mm-hmm.
1: I would say this is no ordinary character makeup. These masks are works of art.
6: I've been waiting an hour. Did your plane get in late, Ralph?
7: No, I had a run-in with the British Customs. Then an interview with Scotland Yard.
6: What did they want?
7: I don't know what he was after. I had to open my suitcases. Probably drugs.
6: You? Smuggling drugs?
7: That's a spot check. Every so many passengers tag, you're it. Now, what is it you want from me?
6: Now, that's a nice way for a brother to talk.
7: Well, I didn't fly 3,000 miles for chit-chat and compliments, Lorna. Is he here?
6: Yes. Right down the hall, in fact.
7: Are you sure you want to go through with this?
6: I haven't waited 10 years for nothing. What did you bring?
7: A couple of extras. And the new one of Lorna Dale. I'll show you. Get the suitcase under the bed. Here's a spare mask of Ada Norell.
6: Good. The one I'm wearing is getting a little cracked around the mouth lines.
7: I brought along a duplicate of Arnold Lee, in case you needed that mask.
6: Yes. There'll be one final performance from Arnold.
7: And here's what I've spent most of my time on. The mask of Lorna Dale.
6: Let me look at it. Lorna Dale. Oh, is this what I used to look like? I almost don't remember.
7: Dearest sister, you were very beautiful.
6: Oh.
7: I worked from the early stills and my memory. I could never forget the way you looked before the accident.
6: Ralph, these masks are wonderful. But I need your personal help. I want you to stand by me. He's coming here at 7 o'clock.
7: John Fountain?
6: Yes. I told you he's staying just down the hall. He's coming to have dinner with Ada Norell.
7: What are you going to do?
6: Throw his sins into his face and watch him suffer the way he made me suffer.
8: Who is it?
9: It's me, Ada. John Fountain.
8: Oh, come in, John. I'm just finishing dressing.
9: Where are you, Ada?
8: I'm in the bedroom. Be out in a minute. Fix yourself a drink.
9: Thank you. Can I fix you one?
8: Well, I've ordered wine with dinner. I'll wait for that.
9: I'll just have a whiskey and soda.
8: I have a surprise for you, John. A visitor to see you.
9: Say, aren't you...
8: Yes, indeed. Arnold Lee. How do you do, Mr. Fountain?
9: What is all this?
8: Do you remember your gold cigarette case, Mr. Fountain? I have it. Not so fast. Don't be grabby. I'll read you the inscription. With affection and respect to the founder of Fountainhead Pictures. And it's signed by all those nice people you put on the map. All but one. Who is that, Mr. Fountain?
9: I thought you stole it. Give me that.
8: Oh, sorry, I dropped it. Oh, how careless of me. I've squashed it flat by stepping on it. Goodbye. I have to go now because there's someone else who wants to say hello. Ralph, your old boss, John Fountain, is here. Come on out to the bedroom.
7: Hello, John. Remember me? Ralph Glass?
9: Well, of course I do, Ralph. You were in makeup. What are you doing in London?
7: Lorna asked me to come say hello. Said there'd be a reunion.
9: Lorna?
7: Yes. Lorna Dale, my sister. The most beautiful girl in the lot.
10: Don't you remember her?
9: Oh, sure. Sure. How is she?
10: Don't you know? She was in the cabin up at Arrowhead with you when it caught fire and you ran out. You saved yourself, remember?
9: It wasn't my fault. The kerosene stove just tipped over.
10: It wasn't your fault that you got out without a scratch? And Lorna was so badly burned they could never fix her face again? Not your fault?
9: Why are you doing this to me? I've left Hollywood. Why are you over here to tell me this?
10: I know, John. You're trying very hard to escape, but things keep happening to you, don't they? How would you like to see Lorna Dale right now?
9: Oh, no. No, please.
10: Yeah, you have no choice. Lorna? Would you come in, please?
6: Hello, John. Long time no see.
9: Oh, Lorna. Oh, you're beautiful. You haven't changed at all in all these years.
6: Remarkable, isn't it? Considering what my face looked like after the fire.
9: I had no idea plastic surgery could be so restorative. I don't believe it, Lorna.
6: Not a mark on my face, is there? Look closely, John. Fantastic, no? Now, I want you to keep looking. Ralph, help me off with this, will you? Now, look, John. Does this face of Lorna Dale look more familiar to you? Or did you prefer the mask of Lorna Dale?
9: Oh, no. No. No. No.
10: He'll never forget now. He'll never be the same.
6: There's just one more scene to play, Ralph.
10: Is that why you're wearing your Ada Norell mask?
6: It's the one a certain gentleman knows me by. I telephoned him before to ask him up.
10: Do I know him?
6: If you don't, you will in 10 seconds. Inspector Davis, it was good of you to stop by so late at night.
1: The yard doesn't keep hours, Mrs. Norell.
6: This is my brother, Ralph Glass.
1: Oh, yes, we met. But I didn't know you were related.
6: I asked you here to confess to setting a fire, escaping from an asylum, engineering a robbery, and almost, but not quite, worrying a man to death. Inspector, did you ever hear of a motion picture actress called Lorna Dale?
1: I certainly did. I had a crush on her all through school. What happened to her?
6: She and the studio head were caught in a fire in a mountain cabin years ago.
1: Did she die?
6: Only her face. Inspector, I want you to write 3 names down on a piece of paper.
1: Go ahead.
6: Arnold Lee, Ada Norell, and Lorna Dale. And then take a very close look at those 3 names.
1: Mrs. Norell, I already have.
6: Oh?
1: The names Arnold Lee and Ada Norell and Lorna Dale are all the same anagram. The same letters transposed to make 3 different names.
6: It was I, the same person, transposed to make 3 different people.
1: But how could you?
6: Ralph, show Inspector Davis the masks.
1: Of course, those masks. Now I see a fire, a burned face. Mrs. Norell, you are really Lorna Dale.
6: Yes, I am. I hope you will let me pay for the damages to the theater and for escaping from the madhouse. I am not crazy.
1: May I call you Lorna Dale?
6: Of course.
1: Miss Dale, I can straighten out matters with both the Yard and Broadmoor. I think you've suffered enough. I'd better be on my way now, but I shall never forget your 3 performances. Your 3 people.
6: In 3 masks.
5: Remember the old maxim that went, revenge is like a boomerang? Though for a time it flies in the direction it is hurled, it takes a sudden curve, and returning can hit your own head with quite a blow. Not this time, though. I shall be back shortly. Rather than leaving you believing that revenge is sweet, or that I endorse revenge in any shape or form, let me say that the best manner of avenging ourselves is not by resembling him who has injured us. Yet, men are not gods, and often it is indeed difficult to turn the other cheek. Our cast included John Beale, Court Benson, Joan Shea, and Ray Owens. The entire production was under the direction of Hyman Brown. This is E.G. 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

0: Come in. Welcome. I'm E.G. Marshall, your host for another excursion into the dark and frightening world of the macabre. I've been presiding over these trips away from the ordinary world for a long time, and every one of them turns up a surprise. As you look around, you'll see that we're in New Hampshire, and this is Wheeler College. That pleasant older man sitting in his comfortable office is head of fine arts, and his name is Homer Knowles, a professor.
1: Ted?
2: Hello, Homer. Are you still laughing at me and Diane and Ben?
1: No, I'm not, Ted. May I come over with that engraving?
2: Of course. Why, has anything happened to the drawing?
1: Something very extraordinary has happened. A figure has appeared on it. A figure of a man crouching on the mansion porch.
0: Our mystery drama, The Figure in the Moonlight, was written especially for the Mystery Theater by Roy Windsor and stars Patricia Elliott and Paul Hecht. It is sponsored in part by Buick Motor Division and Contact, the 12-hour allergy capsule. I'll be back shortly with Act One. We live in two worlds, the real and the fantasy. Sometimes they overlap. When we sleep, our subconscious becomes active. And when we awake, we may discover that it has provided us with a solution to a problem or with an inspiration. Maybe the expression, "let me sleep on it," acknowledges the power of our shadow mind. The subconscious is, of course, a fact. The extent of its power is unknown. For example, is it possible that subconscious thought exists and has force even after death? Let us consider that as we eavesdrop on Professor Homer Knowles late one snowy afternoon.
1: Come in, Ted. Come in.
3: Am I late?
1: Oh, no. It's nothing important.
3: Good. Ben and I became so absorbed in what he calls the importance of continuity.
1: Ben Ware, of course.
3: Yes, one of the best graduate students we've ever had, Homer.
1: Oh, yes, exceptional.
3: What's this mundane subject you wanted to discuss?
1: A bequest to the college.
3: Ah, I like that. Who's bestowed what on us?
1: Mrs. Albert Pope.
3: Pope? Don't think I know her.
1: Oh, it's unlikely that you would. She died a few weeks ago and has left whatever art she owned to the college. Don't get your hopes up. She was a poor, simple woman.
3: Oh, a thoughtful gesture all the same, Homer. Unusual. You knew her, of course.
1: Yes, slightly. The college has paid her a pension for years. Her husband was superintendent of our fine arts building for a long time.
3: And you arranged it so her husband's pension would go to her. That's like you.
1: Oh, it's the only decent thing to do.
3: Of course. Sure it was.
1: Your irony is transparent.
3: So is your sentimentality. Now, all of us know it, Homer. And we respect you for it. And the bequest?
1: Would you pick it up for us, Ted?
3: Oh, yeah, of course.
1: Thank you. Look it over and evaluate it. There won't be many pieces, photographs, prints, a watercolor or two. Nothing of value, probably.
3: Yeah, except to her.
1: I appreciate this, Ted.
3: Well, I'm glad to do it.
1: If her things have no value, perhaps we should give them to the thrift shop at the hospital.
3: Yeah, that's a good idea. Who knows? She may have owned a masterpiece without knowing it.
1: Well, I doubt that. But you never know. The Popes lived up here for years. She just might have collected an early local artist. Well, look the stuff over and give me a report.
3: I'm on my way.
4: Is that you, Ted?
3: Hi, darling. Here, give me a hand.
4: Now, what have you dragged home?
3: The soul of Mrs. Albert Pope.
4: Give it to me in English, Professor.
3: No, I mean it. Here, take this old photo album.
4: All right.
3: Yeah, this big portfolio is heavy.
4: Where did you get all this junk?
3: Homer had me pick it up from Mrs. Pope, the late Mrs. Pope. She gave all this stuff to the college. I gave it a quick glance.
4: Find anything? You know my dream.
3: It won't come true this time, Diane. No, there's no treasure here. But there is one thing that's interesting. Here, let me hang up my coat and I'll show you.
4: But Ben's expected any minute. It's almost 7.
3: Oh, it is? Oh, I didn't realize it was so late. Oh, this will only take a second, Diane. Now, come on. I want you to see this and take a look.
4: Hey. Oh, it's really quite lovely.
3: Yeah, it's pretty good engraving. All the other stuff has no real value. Reproductions, mostly Van Gogh. Two of the sunflowers are Renoir.
4: She had good taste.
3: Yeah, and a lot of photographs. Ben might like them. He collects pictures of old New Hampshire houses.
4: Then he ought to have this engraving.
3: Hey, that's an idea. Well, what do you think of it?
4: I like it. That's a fine Victorian house and grounds. Whose house is it, do you know?
3: No idea. Yeah, it is a pretty good engraving. Clean lines, flagstone path leading up to a wide front porch, three floors. Nicely framed by firs. Look, the house plantings are very well done.
4: But?
3: You know as well as I do, Di. It really needs a figure in the foreground to give the picture a focal point. As it is, it's just an engraving of a house.
4: A beautiful house.
3: Yeah, but the engraving is only architectural, like a plan. Has no meaning. It's just a house.
4: Who's the artist?
3: I don't know. It's unsigned. Yeah. With the figure in the foreground, the engraving would come alive.
4: Well, Ben will still like it.
3: Well, there's no reason he shouldn't have it. Or some of the old photographs. He's a bug on the past. What he doesn't want, I'll take over to the hospital thrift shop. They can sell them.
4: It must be Ben.
3: I'll wash up and be right back, Di. You play host. Hi.
4: Hey, come in.
3: Wow, you look pretty, Diane.
4: Ah, flattery earns you a cocktail. And thank you. Where did you get your manners? Most art students are reclusive.
3: Well, I'm absorbed by art, but I can also see beauty around me.
4: Oh, you're too much. Ted will be right out. He came home just a few minutes ago. Hey, look.
3: Oh, what's all that?
4: The aesthetic side of the late Mrs. Pope. Look it over and take what you want. I have to check on dinner. Oh, here's Ted.
3: Hello, Ben. What can I fix for you? The usual?
5: Yeah, please.
3: Well, why don't you sit down in front of the fire?
5: Who is Mrs. Pope?
3: I'll tell you all about her in a minute. Not that I know much more than you do. Here you are. White and as cold as a ski lift.
4: Half an hour and we eat.
3: Here you are, darling.
4: Thank you.
5: A toast.
3: Right on.
5: Here's to us. Who's like us? Damn few.
4: I'd love it. Where did you pick that up, Ben?
5: when I was in college in Chicago years ago.
3: Oh, yeah. I keep forgetting that you're from the Midwest.
4: Why did you abandon Chicago with its arts institute and the universities with their, excellent fine arts departments and come to this little cottage?
5: I love New Hampshire. And then there's Professor Knowles and Ted. They know everything.
3: Hardly, Ben.
5: More than I'll ever know.
4: You really like the climate?
5: Yeah, I really do. Real winter. Unspoiled forests, clean air, remoteness, the snow. All of it keeps your perspective straight.
4: Maybe yours. Mine freezes up. Give him the pictures, Ted.
3: Yes. The Mrs. Albert Pope collection. She left that meager pile to the college, and, there's one picture you might admire. No. Stay where you are. It's quite a good engraving of some old mansion.
4: You collect pictures of old homes, don't you, Ben?
5: Yeah. I like them. They give me a sense of
3: continuity.
5: Yeah, and stability.
3: Yeah, here we are.
5: Oh, wow. It's beautiful. That's a beautiful house.
3: Yep. That's a pretty good engraving. All it lacks is a figure in the foreground to give it a focal point.
5: Well, there is a figure in the foreground.
3: No, wrong.
5: Well, there is, really. Take a look.
3: Oh, but both Diane and I...
4: Let me see.
3: There.
5: You see? Next to the path. The figure of a man on his hands and knees crawling towards the house.
3: I swear.
4: I swear, too. When you showed me the engraving, Ted, there was no figure.
5: Well, maybe you just glanced at it.
3: No. We looked at it under the light. There was nothing in the foreground.
5: Well, there is now. A man furtively crawling across the lawn toward the porch.
4: Ted?
3: Yeah, yes, darling?
4: Are you going to stay up? It's late.
3: Come on, sit down. Sit down for a minute, Di.
4: Oh, it's cold in here.
3: I'll toss another log on the fire.
4: Not for me. I'm ready for the down comforter.
3: Yeah, so am I, but I just can't get that engraving out of my mind.
4: We made a mistake, that's all. There's no question there's a figure in the foreground.
3: But there wasn't.
4: Well, I didn't think so either. But there is.
3: Well, I studied the thing. The foreground was empty.
4: So what?
3: So it's mystifying. I don't like that.
4: Can't you admit we made a mistake?
3: Yeah, I made lots of mistakes, but this wasn't one of them. I saw what I saw. Now, let's take another look at it.
4: Ben looked as if we were a little mental.
3: Yeah, well, I don't blame him. Now, come over. Come over by me, Di.
4: An eye check, right?
3: Right. It's gone.
4: Come on.
3: The figure of the man crawling toward the house. It's gone. Now, you tell me.
4: It wasn't there when we first looked at the engraving, and then it was there when you showed it to Ben Ware, and now nothing.
3: Well, you agree I haven't gone mental.
4: Well, if you have, so have I. How in the world do you explain it, Ted?
3: Oh, I can't.
4: Is this some kind of drawing technique?
3: No, Di. It's a plain, straightforward engraving. Homer might know.
4: Well, call him up and let's take the picture over to him.
3: Oh, it's pretty late.
4: Only 10:30. You want to sit here and brood over the thing until you freeze to death?
3: Oh, I feel ridiculous.
4: I'll call him. He's only half a block away and he stays up late.
3: I know. This simply makes no sense.
1: You expect me to believe that the engraving had no figure in the foreground, and that then one appeared, and that now it's gone again?
3: Well, see for yourself, Homer.
1: Well, that won't do much good. I never saw the figure. Oh, this is just foolish, Ted.
3: Well, here, take a look at the thing.
1: Well, it's quite good. Not valuable, but well etched. The prize among the collection of Mrs. Pope.
3: Yeah, well, the rest is nothing. It's prints and a lot of photographs.
1: Mm-hmm. The house looks familiar to me.
3: Well, that's the clue. I mean, if we knew the history of the house, we might be able to explain this phenomenon.
1: Oh, phenomenon, my foot.
4: But honestly, Homer, the three of us saw what we saw.
1: Oh, let me see. I wonder if that could be the home of that young judge. He's long since dead. Now, what happened to him? Oh, yes, yes. Now, I remember. He shot and killed a man for trespassing.
4: Good heavens.
1: Why the devil would Mrs. Pope have the engraving?
3: Now, who was the judge?
1: Well, I just can't remember. It was years ago. Maybe as many as 25.
3: Did you say he killed a man? Well, can you remember who? It might have made news.
1: Oh, not as much as you might think, Ted. It was an occurrence.
4: Murder is an occurrence?
1: Up here, a man's property is inviolate, Dan.
3: Homer, who was killed?
1: Oh, my goodness. I remember now. Was Albert Pope.
3: Uh-huh. The fine arts buildings.
1: Yes, that's right. A man with a bad habit. When he went hunting, he wandered everywhere. He trespassed. The judge... I wish I could remember his name. Well, he warned Albert once, and the next time fined him and jailed him for a week.
3: And the third time, the judge shot and killed him.
1: Yes, that's right.
4: Incredible. And the judge lived happily ever after.
1: I don't know.
3: Well, that's some story, Homer.
1: It's pretty grim, but it has nothing to do with your disappearing figure.
3: All the same, I'd like to know the whole story.
1: Huh. You've aroused my curiosity. Let me check into it.
3: I'd appreciate it, Homer. You may smile at what we told you, but unless Di and Ben and I are deluded, that engraving has the power to change itself. I mean, it's weird.
4: The only explanation is supernatural.
0: As eminent a philosopher as Santayana wrote, there is nothing impossible in the existence of the supernatural. Its existence seems to me decidedly probable. Is that what we have encountered here? It seems impossible for a picture to change its composition. And yet, three educated, rational persons maintain that the etching did change. Where this will lead us, I have no idea, but I will return shortly with Act Two. We've gotten ourselves into a byway in the strange world of the macabre, and it has led us to a small college town in New Hampshire and to an etching of an old mansion that seems to have the power to change its composition. There's no rational explanation for it. Is there an irrational one? The subject puzzles and disturbs Ted Morris, an assistant professor of fine arts. Perhaps the history of the house will reveal a secret, a clue. But even as he thinks it, he smiles in disbelief.
3: Oh, boy, I just sound funny.
6: Since when have you begun talking to yourself,
3: Ted? Oh, yes. Good morning, Ben.
6: My mother says persons who talk to themselves are crazy.
3: Well, she's absolutely correct. I have gone over the edge.
6: I see. That's why you sit there behind your desk grading papers and mumbling to yourself?
3: Is that what I'm doing?
6: Yeah, that's what you were doing. What is it?
3: Ben, there is no figure of a man crawling across the lawn up to the house.
6: But we saw it.
3: No, it wasn't there when I first looked at the engraving. Then you picked it up, and there it was. And last night, I looked again. The figure was gone.
6: That's crazy.
3: Oh, we are. I showed it to Homer Knowles. He smiled, but, well, he's going to indulge me. He's going to track down the history of the mansion.
6: Oh, good. Yeah, I'd like to know the story. Any idea where the mansion is located?
3: No. But Homer did recall that it belonged to some judge, a despotic kind of guy. Now, it seems this Albert Pope was an inveterate trespasser. And finally, the judge blasted him. End of Albert. End of our building superintendent. No charge brought against the judge.
6: Wow. Jungle justice.
3: Yeah.
6: That's some story.
3: Well, there may be more to it. Homer's trying to find out. When he does, you're welcome to it and to the etching. I know you like photographs and paintings of old houses.
6: Well, there's more to it than that, Ted. I don't know, for some odd reason, I'm sort of drawn to it.
4: Homer, what a pleasant surprise.
1: I haven't dropped in at a bad time, have I, Diane?
3: Come in, Homer. I'm just starting a fire.
4: Let me take your coat.
1: Thank you, my dear.
4: And the package?
1: No. I want to show you something. Said Don Grady.
3: I had any luck about the history of the house?
1: I'll come to that. But, take a look at the thing.
4: I can't believe it.
3: Well. So I'm not crazy.
1: When you showed me the picture last night, there was no figure in it. Now, look then.
4: Yes. A figure crouching on the porch.
3: Very sinister. A creeping man. He vanished. And now he appears again, this time on the porch. You know, we are seeing something being acted out.
1: I refuse to believe it. Now, this is nonsense. It's a very old engraving. Changes in the atmosphere may account for these subtle changes. I can't explain it, but that must be it. And our imagination.
3: No, that won't do. We are not imagining what we can see. Now, I want to know about that house, the judge, and that creeping figure. And what have you learned, Homer?
1: The mansion belonged to a Judge Asa Lawrence. A young firebrand. Came to the bench in his 40s.
4: Where?
1: Earned his degree in Boston, went into practice in Orton, and became a judge in 1950. He had a rather heavy hand, really enforced the law.
4: And shot and killed Albert Pope.
1: Oh, no question about that.
4: Oh, he must have been mad.
1: No, he wasn't. The amateur deer hunters in Boston, New York, still swarm all over the area during the seasons, and they shoot at anything that moves. Sometimes at each other.
3: And they can't read.
1: The no trespassing signs mean nothing to them. They've got their guns, and by George, they're going to shoot something. Yes, they're a menace. Well, Judge Lawrence fined them dizzy.
4: But he murdered Albert Pope.
1: Oh, he warned him time and time again. Fined and jailed him. But Albert did what he pleased.
3: And his wife became a widow. Anything else, Homer? Well, what about the judge's mansion?
1: It burned to the ground. The judge died from smoke inhalation.
3: When, recently?
1: No. About 3 years after he killed Pope.
3: And when did all this take place? Roughly.
1: I'd say about 1954.
3: So that's the story. Now, there's more to it than that, Homer. I would like to reconstruct the whole tragedy from Pope's death to the fire in the mansion.
1: Well, for goodness sake, why?
3: Because there is something significant we don't know.
4: I think so, too. Something's been unfolding before our eyes. Do you know what I think?
3: Go on, Doc.
4: I think we've been watching the man who set fire to the judge's house.
1: Oh, my dear Diane.
3: No, it's an idea.
1: You're hallucinating, both of you.
3: What about the fire, Homer? Can we find out?
1: Well, I would imagine so. Someone in Orton may remember it.
4: What about the newspapers?
1: I don't think the Boston papers... Well, no, that's an idea. They might have carried a line or two about the judge's death. Let me check further. I'll leave the engraving with you.
4: Ted!
1: Oh, my. I simply will not believe it.
3: Yes. The figure on the porch has disappeared.
4: But look there. Do you see it? One of the front room windows is now open. Ted, dear, may I suggest we pack our bags and make our getaway from this forsaken spot?
3: Oh, it's got you, has it?
4: It's driving me up the wall. That engraving is... Well, it's evil.
3: Oh, forget about it, darling.
4: How can I? How can you? We have to explain what's happened to it, Ted, or the whole thing will nag at us until we see ghosts in every corner. Do you believe in the supernatural?
3: No, of course not. I don't think I do. Who can explain everything? It's beyond me.
4: It means something. Something bad. I don't think you ought to give it to Ben. It might do him some harm.
3: Oh, nonsense. He's drawn to it.
4: He said that?
3: Yeah. Oh, I'll get it there.
4: Ben's drawn to the engraving. How odd.
7: Is this the home of the magic picture?
3: Oh, come in, Ben. go easy on the magic picture talk, huh? Diane is terribly upset.
6: Oh.
4: Make yourself at home in the Institute for the Befuddled.
6: Oh, anything new happened?
3: Yep, two things. Homer brought the engraving back, and there, as plain as day, was a figure crouching on the porch.
4: Then the figure disappeared, and there was an open window in the living room of the house.
6: This is really crazy, isn't it?
3: Oh, the engraving is yours, Ben. Homer said to give it to you.
6: Oh, well, thank you. And I'll thank him.
4: You don't want it, Ben. I think it's evil. It has turned back time to some previous awful event.
6: Well, that's a little hard for me to follow.
4: Well, radio sound, all those trillions of airwaves out there, right here in this room. Now, look, I once read or heard that maybe someday science could capture some of those never-ending sounds. They go like ripples when a pebble is tossed into a pond. You know what I mean?
3: Yeah, I do. Science fiction.
4: Maybe not. Wouldn't you like to hear the Caesar speaking in the form or Cleopatra, Disraeli, and any other great man or woman?
6: Yes, but airwaves are a fact. I mean, what's that got to do with the changing engraving?
4: Well, could it be possible that here's the engraving of the house, and it's lovely and all that, and then something comes along to defile it, and it's somehow recorded?
3: Well, that assumes that the house is a living thing.
4: Well, isn't it? A house has its own character.
6: Now, this is too far-fetched for me, Diana.
4: Look, do you believe in the supernatural? I've already asked Ted.
6: Well, yes. I can't define what I mean by it, but insights come to me that I can't explain. Like, well, coming up here for graduate study, something compelled me to. There was some kind of intervention in me that led me here.
4: That's all I'm saying, Ben. That's it. There must have been some kind of intervention with the house and its recreating what it was. It has a mystery to reveal or a tragedy to show us. I swear it.
3: So it's like a soap opera. Tune in tomorrow to find out what happens next.
6: Yeah, except that they never end, do they?
4: This will end. We watch the picture. You watch it, Ben, if you really want to take it home, until the engraving has retold its story.
6: May I see the engraving?
3: Sure, it's over there on the table.
6: That entire bequest from Mrs. Pope may have been worthless, but... Oh, this engraving of hers.
3: Now what?
6: Well, Di must be right. The engraving's changed again.
3: What? The figure has emerged from the house and is halfway down the path. He's got a bundle in his arms.
4: No, look more closely, both of you. That is no bundle.
6: The man is carrying a small child.
8: Yes? Yes, who is it?
9: Ben Ware, Professor.
6: I noticed your light tonight.
8: Oh, it's probably all right, Ben. I'm pleased to see you. It's pleasant when students drop in. Makes me think I'm still part of the living scene.
6: Oh, you're more than that, Professor. You're a living legend.
8: Oh, dear, I hope not. Come, sit down. Ah, you have the engraving.
6: Yes, Ted said I could have it.
8: Yes, of course. Perplexing, isn't it?
6: There's been another change in the engraving. There's a man leaving the house and carrying a small child in his arms.
8: The devil, you say? Now, what in the world can that mean?
6: We don't know, but Ted said you were going to check the newspapers.
8: Yes, so I am. A former student of ours is assistant editor of a Boston newspaper. He'll check his morgue in the morning, but oddly enough, he remembered something about Judge Lawrence. The house in the engraving burned down. Do you know that?
6: Yes, sir. I'm more interested in what happened earlier, at the time that Albert Pope was murdered.
8: Well, I do know a little about that, Ben. After Albert was shot and killed, his brother Steve arrived with murder in his eyes. Even before the funeral, the brother was threatening to kill Judge Lawrence.
6: But he didn't, huh?
8: No. The judge died in the fire, and that was 3 years later.
6: Did the brother try to get even with the judge?
8: I don't know.
6: Well, that's what I'm interested in, Professor.
8: Well, why is that, my boy?
6: Because of the figure in the picture. Was it the judge who was running away with a child of his own?
8: You think the child was abducted?
6: Well, from the changes we've seen in the picture, a man sneaked into the house and came out carrying a child.
8: I see. Not likely to be the judge.
6: Did Judge Lawrence preside here?
8: No, in Orton, a few miles away.
6: Maybe I'll drive over there and ask some questions.
8: Someone sure to remember the fire, but I don't think you'll learn much about the murder. Albert Pope lived here.
6: Yeah, but I might learn something about the judge. You know, how old he was when he died? Was he married? Did he have children? What's become of the survivors? And the story doesn't end with that man sneaking out of the house.
8: Oh, perhaps not.
1: If I learn anything from Boston, I'll tell Ted.
6: Yeah, I'll do the same if I learn anything in Orton.
1: I suggest that you begin in the general store. It's the gossip center. Enjoy your engraving.
6: Mm. I'm going to photograph it tonight.
1: You are? Well, for heaven's sake, why?
6: The old mansion burned down, remember?
1: Are you suggesting...
6: No, I like the etching. I just want to be sure I have a record of it. Just in case it disappears.
0: No matter what the outcome may be of the engraving that unexplainably altered itself, first to show a foreground figure, then an open window, and then the figure leaving the old mansion with a child in his arms. We're at a loss to rationalize this phenomenon. History may supply the answer. After Professor Knowles talks with that Boston newspaper editor, we may know more. I'll return with Act Three shortly. You've heard of the poltergeist. That word is German for noise and ghost. Many will attest to visits by these noisy phantoms. They're noisy, all right. Rapping here and moving objects there. They exist. No question about it. Well, if they can manifest themselves as supernatural visitors, why can't we accept what we have already heard? An old engraving of a house alters itself, and what the beholder sees begins to piece together a tragic story of long ago. So far, we know of a murder, a death in a fire, and we have had a hint of an abduction. It is late the next day at Ted Morris's house.
3: Ben may stop by, Homer, if he returns early enough from Orton.
1: You know, he was correct about one part of the story, Ted. Ben suspected that the figure carrying the small child from the house was a kidnapper.
4: I knew it.
1: I spoke to a friend of mine in Boston late this morning.
3: The back issues covered the story.
1: And briefly, it's an ugly story.
4: Someone kidnapped the judge's child?
3: Diane, let's take it step by step.
1: Huh? Albert Pope was murdered. His brother Steve came up here from Chicago for the funeral. He was outraged at Judge Lawrence. And a week later, the judge's small boy, about 3 years old, was abducted.
4: The brother did it.
1: Well, that's what everyone assumed, but there was no proof. Steve Pope was arrested in Chicago, but he was freed for lack of evidence. But there is more to it than that, Ted. Whoever kidnapped the child committed murder.
4: No.
1: The governess was stabbed to death.
3: Good Lord. I wondered how a man could break into the house and walk away with a small boy without being detected.
4: And the judge's wife?
1: That's another part of this tragic story. She had died in childbirth. Perhaps that explains in part why Judge Lawrence was such a harsh man. He married late, and by the time he was 40, he'd lost his wife, and then his little boy was abducted.
4: What a tragic story.
1: Yes, I'm rather sorry I unearthed it.
3: And they never found a trace of the child?
1: None. The search went on for months. The laws, Judge Lawrence is too long.

0: Well, Mrs. Pope came to acquire the engraving. My guess is that she simply bought it.
1: Yeah, but why would Mrs. Pope want a picture of the home of a man who killed her husband?
2: She may have wanted it as a reminder of her husband's murder.
0: Yes, as a talisman. Albert was a happy-go-lucky fellow. His wife was somewhat hard.
1: Yeah, with a grim sense of humor.
2: Homer, one more question. Can we find a picture of Judge Lawrence? A photograph? Even one of them in his robe?
0: Oh, I should think so.
2: Would you ask your Boston friend to mail us one?
0: I should think that'd be an official picture of the judge in the Orton courthouse.
2: Of course.
1: Well, why'd you want it, Di?
2: I'd rather not say. You might laugh. Let me say only that, I've got a hunch.
3: I really must thank Professor Knowles. He's gone to a lot of trouble about the story behind the engraving.
1: Well, it's been diverting, Ben. Not that anyone will believe it.
3: Well, some old codgers in Orton confirm it, Ted. The story, I mean.
1: I meant the engraving that kept on changing its composition.
3: Oh, no. No. There's no explanation for that.
2: Something activated it.
3: Yeah, and still is, Diane. The thing's changed again.
1: Now what?
3: Last night, I shot a photograph of the etching. I had a hunch that something might happen. It did. I brought it along to show you.
2: The etching is scorched.
3: Yep. It's from the fire that burned down the house.
1: Oh, the cycle is completed. And there's an end to it.
2: And somewhere out there is a small boy, perhaps dead and forgotten, or an alive grown man. Oh, I'd certainly like to talk to Steve Pope.
1: Well, I wouldn't. I've had enough of the engraving. Now, look, all this took place 25 years ago. Please, let's drop it.
2: You drop it. You and Ben and Homer, you have no imagination. I'm going to do some research on my own.
1: Your research, darling, is based on hunch.
2: And hunch is intuition.
1: What's your hunch, Dan?
2: It's so far-fetched, but even if it's correct, I don't think I'll tell.
1: It'll come to you across a crowded room?
2: Hey, that's it.
1: What's what?
2: That line from South Pacific in the song, of course.
3: What are you talking about, Dan?
2: How does one fall in love?
1: I don't remember.
2: Come on, don't be funny. I'm serious. Isn't there some magical attraction that strikes two persons at the same time? You know in a glance that you're meant for each other. That's corny, but you know that you are intertwined in every way.
1: Yeah, but what the devil has falling in love got to do with the engraving?
2: You don't see it, Ben?
1: Nope.
2: Well, I do. I know the answer, and I'm going to prove it.
1: Diane, why won't you tell me?
2: Because if I'm wrong, I'd look like a fool, and I don't want to cause embarrassment.
1: Would you give me a hint?
2: I'd rather not, Ted. You'll just have to wait until tomorrow.
1: Or have you some wild theory about Steve Pope?
2: No, that's not it. If the police couldn't convict him, I sure can't. Oh, he did it all right.
1: I suppose the police could check all the orphanages and adoption homes in Chicago, but they probably did that already, and who knows if the little boy was dropped in Chicago.
2: I don't know. That's a good point.
1: Well, of course, he wouldn't have been dropped in a small city. A person can be anonymous only in a big one.
2: I still think Chicago.
1: More intuition.
2: Oh, you make fun of it, Ted. But you've had hunches, haven't you?
1: Yes. I must admit that I have. But I can't imagine what you have in mind. Well, now, what's this that you have to do tomorrow?
2: I'm going to the courthouse.
1: Oh, yes. To try to find a picture of Judge Lawrence. What else?
2: I may make a long-distance telephone call.
1: Oh, you've lost me.
2: There's something I have to find out, but I don't quite know how to go about it. I don't want to come right out and ask a blunt question.
1: Oh, since when? You won't give me an inkling of what you're up to?
2: All right. Just an inkling.
1: Shoot.
2: Think about the engraving.
1: Mm-hmm. Go on.
2: You brought it home from Mrs. Pope's.
1: Mm-hmm.
2: You said it lacked a figure in the foreground to give it a focal point.
1: That's right, I did.
2: When did the figure appear?
1: The second time I looked at it.
2: Think about what you just said, my dear Ted, and you'll have the clue.

0: Hello, Dan.
1: Dan, come in. Oh, what a grisly day.
0: Oh, I love it.
1: You have to be crazy, but thanks for coming to my rescue. Drop your coat and come in. I have hot coffee.
0: Great.
1: Ted had to take the car.
0: I know. He's giving a lecture in Putney. I'll be glad to drive you to Orton.
1: Oh, that's very kind of you, Ben. Do sit down.
0: Mm.
1: This will warm you up.
0: Oh, thank you.
1: Are the roads passable?
0: Yeah, sure. And Orton's not far away. Nice little town. I had a good visit there. Did I tell you I saw the judge's former estate?
1: No. The house is gone, I suppose.
0: It leveled years ago, and the rubble's been hauled away. The land's been developed.
1: Who owns it now, do you know?
0: Some real estate.

0: Company, Country Homes. They've sold off a number of 3-acre estates. The judge owned about 50 acres. Must have been something back in the 50s. Beautiful property, facing the river.
1: Judge, landowner, artist. Quite a man. And he was only 40 when he died. When you receive your Master of Fine Arts, what then, Ben? Back to Chicago?
0: Oh, no. No, New Hampshire is in my blood. I hope to teach here at the college or at one of the nearby prep schools.
1: And your parents? Wouldn't they like to have you closer by?
0: Well, they've never understood me.
1: Oh, no, not another one of those.
0: Oh, no, of course not. No, they're wonderful. They wanted me to take a good job in something in Chicago. You know, get married, have children, visit every week. You know, the conventional.
1: And along you come and you like art with a capital A.
0: Yeah, right. They shook their heads, but they never stood in my way. They're great. You'll meet them at commencement. They know all about you and Ted.
1: How do you explain your interest in fine arts? Have you ever tried?
0: No, I can't. I mean, there's nothing in their background to suggest an interest of that kind.
1: Oh?
0: My dad's a shipping clerk in a big book company. Mom's just a housewife.
1: Any brothers and sisters?
0: No, they never could have any children of their own.
1: After you mean?
0: No. What I said.
1: Then?
0: I was adopted.
2: What a drive.
1: How did the lecture go?
2: Beautifully. Did Ben drive you over to Orton?
1: Yep.
2: You found what you wanted?
1: Yep.
2: Hey, would you knock off the country dialect and tell all?
0: No.
2: Wait a second. You have been devious, haven't you?
1: Yep.
2: Would you please stop that? Now, you insisted that I drive our car because, and don't say yep, or I'll slug you, you wanted to be with Ben. Yep.
1: Oh, Ted, you're marvelous.
2: Yes, and you're replaceable. Do you know that? Anna, stop being coy. Did you find a picture of Judge Lawrence?
1: I found more than that. My intuition was correct.
2: Well, tell all.
1: Not so fast. Telephone Homer and insist he come right over this minute. I want both of you to hear what I have to say. And then, and I'm not joking, Ted, we have a vital decision to make.
3: That's the tragic Judge Jason Lawrence. Handsome man.
1: Is that all you see, Homer? Ted?
2: Should we see something more?
1: Study the photograph. Make allowance for the old-fashioned hairstyle. Now, doesn't he remind you of someone?
2: Oh, my. It's the image of Ben Weir.
3: Why, so it is. What an astonishing coincidence.
1: Oh, coincidence. Why do you think Ben was, well, as he said, drawn to the engraving? Why does he, a young man from Chicago, love New Hampshire? And, Ted, it was when Ben picked up the engraving that it began to change.
3: That's astonishing.
1: And wait until you hear this. Ben was adopted. Judge Asa Lawrence was Ben's father, and Ben was the little boy kidnapped soon after Albert Pope's death, taken to Chicago, abandoned, and adopted by Ben's foster parents, the Wares.
2: Incredible.
1: But true. So, now, gentlemen, what do we do?
2: I don't know.
1: Homer?
3: Conceal your discovery, Diane. Ben's a happy young man, and Ware is a good name. If we tell him what we know, his life would be violently disrupted. The publicity would be unnerving. We cause trouble for Ben's foster parents and gain what? Nothing.
2: But he'd inherit...
3: Oh, after almost 25 years, Ted, I doubt if there's anything to inherit. That's my advice.
1: I agree with it, Homer.
2: Yep, so do I. I hope the judge would understand.
4: So, once again, we complete an odd tale with an ending you may wish to challenge. It is a hackneyed proverb that states that the violent by violence fall. But hackneyed or not, it's true. Frontier justice draws retribution. That is the tragic moral to be drawn from what we have heard. I'll return shortly. In the strange scheme of things, each of us is an unsolvable mystery. Who are you, really? Even if you can trace your roots back 1,000 years, what preceded them? We are the creatures, both of heredity and of environment. And what stirs in our subconscious cannot be exactly explained. Judge Lawrence shot and killed a man. His young son was kidnapped. The judge died in a fire. Why? Can anyone really explain that sequence of events? Our cast included Paul Hecht, Patricia Elliott, Tony Roberts, and Ralph Bell. The entire production was under the direction of Hyman Brown.
5: And now, a preview of our next tale.
6: Anything out of this window.
7: Well,
6: we know we could be actually saving to avoid.
7: Well, I doubt it. As long as the train stays on the tracks, they do lead somewhere, you know.
6: Right. I wonder where.
7: Skeffington Junction. That's where I'm headed.
6: Are you sure?
7: I don't quite understand.
6: I saw a play once about some people on an ocean liner traveling in a fog. And none of them really knew where they were going.
7: Oh, yeah. Outward bound.
6: That's right. Oh, boy, you see, but it didn't even matter where they thought they were going. Because they were really all dead.
8: Well, that ain't true about us, Mrs. Winton.
4: Mrs. E.G. 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Until next time, pleasant.

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0: Come in. Welcome. I'm E.G. Marshall. I am mortised and tenoned in granite, and I know the amplitudes of time, said the poet. The amplitudes of time, and also of space. Infinite, illimitable, with neither an end nor a beginning. So much time, so much space. And we, poor, frenzied, crowded creatures, why are we so hurried and cramped?
1: Marcella, I'm asking you to marry me.
2: Yes, William, I heard you.
1: Well, your answer?
2: Well, the answer is no.
1: No?
2: It has to be no.
1: Well, why does it have to be no?
2: Because, well, I don't love you.
1: Oh, is that all?
2: Is that all?
1: Yes. I thought you had a good reason.
0: Our mystery drama, Fire and Ice, was written especially for the Mystery Theater by Sam Dan and stars Fred Gwynn and Marion Haley. 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I'll be back shortly with Act One.

0: has changed in many ways. There was a time when every man's home was his castle, and every man was king. This doesn't necessarily mean that his wife was a queen. What it meant was that his word was law, and everyone in the house obeyed it, or else. Or else what? Well, it didn't come up often enough to be very much of a problem in most places. At any rate, we're concerned with an autocrat named J.J. Trelawney in the year 1912.
1: Father?
2: Who's that? What? Oh, it's you.
1: Yes, Father, it's me, Marcella.
2: What's that on your face? Paint?
1: Oh, no, Father, it's powder.
2: Just as bad.
1: Well, it's rice powder, Father. Even the minister's wife wears it.
2: The same rice we eat?
1: Yes, Father.
2: Come in. Don't just stand there. The same rice we eat.
1: Yes, Father.
2: I see you're wearing enough of it to save an entire heathen village from starvation.
1: I hadn't thought of it that way.
2: I don't know what the world's coming to.
1: Father, may I speak with you?
2: Of course you can speak with me.
1: Well, Father, there's this young man.
2: What? Which young man?
1: Well, the one I met at this concert.
2: What did you want to meet a young man at a concert for?
1: Well, Father, he's really very nice.
2: Nice, fine, but what about William?
1: William?
2: Yes, William. William's my right-hand man.
1: Well, I know that.
2: He's a fella for you.
1: But, Father...
2: Yeah, you must admit... He's smart.
1: Well, yes, he is.
2: And he's going to be rich one day. Very rich.
1: Well, yes, he will.
2: Well, then, what do you want to meet other young men for?
1: Well, Father, Edward is so...
2: Oh. Edward, is it?
1: Yes. Edward. He's so...
2: So what?
1: Oh, he's just,
2: Yes?
1: I don't know.
2: Here's a fella, and you seem gone on him. And when I ask you why, it's because he's just... and I don't know.
1: Oh, but Father...
2: No. That won't do, my girl. William Stillwell's the man for you.
1: Oh, please, Father. I don't love William Stillwell.
2: Love? What's love?
1: It's what? I can't define it exactly, but...
2: Well, neither can the dictionary. It's a strong liking. A fondness for. A devotion to. An affection. You see, my girl, I happen to look it up. I like to be sure of my ground. Now, you've got to put your life on a practical basis. Do you agree?
1: Yes, Father.
2: And you've got to do the thing that makes sense.
1: Yes, Father.
2: Which is why I have to choose your husband for you. As a man of the world, I will not be carried away by sentiment. I can be depended on to make the proper choice. Whereas you're a giddy young thing. And as if that weren't enough... You're also a woman, which means you simply do not have the qualifications for rational thinking. Isn't that so?
1: Yes, Father.
2: Believe me, you'll marry William Stillwell one day. One fine day. Belle D. Where does that come from? Why do I remember that?
1: It's from the new opera by Mr. Puccini, Madame Butterfly.
2: Oh, yes. And that fellow's in it who has such a fine voice. What's his name?
1: Mr. Caruso, Father, but he didn't sing the aria.
2: Oh, it was the Japanese girl?
1: Yes.
2: Well, they're all a bunch of foreigners.
1: Oh.
2: Well, I guess they really know music, don't they? But, what's the point I'm trying to make here?
1: I don't know.
2: Oh, it has to do with this thing you call love. Why does the poor Japanese girl kill herself? A beautiful girl. Well off, all sorts of bright prospects. Could have a great future. Why does she kill herself?
1: For love.
2: That's my point. Exactly. Love. What does she need it for? What good did it do her? Where did it get her?
1: Well, but Father...
2: So let's not hear another word about love, all right? Is that clear?
1: Yes, Father. He had a way, my father did, of making things so crystal clear. But he was older, wiser, more experienced, which meant he knew better. And everything was for my own good. I look back at it now, after all these years. The world now is so different. But back then... Well, I went to the concert that night to hear a young Russian violinist named Misha Elman. Well, that's not why I went. I went because I knew he would be there. Edward. And we would meet at intermission. We would meet even though nothing could ever come of it.
3: Marcella, why do you say that?
1: Oh, please, Edward.
3: Why do you say nothing can ever come of it?
1: Because it's true.
3: Why is it true?
1: Well, I must do what my father tells me.
3: And if you don't?
1: Oh, if I don't?
3: Yes, my darling. If you don't, what will he do? What can he do?
1: Please, Edward.
3: Disinherit you? Cut you out of his will?
1: Oh, it isn't that.
3: I have a job. I can support us. You know that.
1: Yes,
3: I'm not after your father's money. You know that, too.
1: Oh, yes, I know that.
3: Then why don't we just stand up to it?
1: Edward, we'd better not see each other again.
3: Never see each other?
1: Yes.
3: You call this seeing each other? This hurried 10-minute encounter?
1: Well, whatever it is,
3: this
1: Edward...
3: This brief pause during a concert in the midst of 1,000 people?
1: It's for the best. There is no other way.
3: Your father has no right...
1: Oh, he has every right.
3: Why?
1: Because he's my father.
2: Is that you, Marcella?
1: Yes, Father.
2: Did you enjoy the concert?
1: Oh, yes.
2: I have a surprise for you.
1: For me?
2: Yes, Marcella. William's here.
1: William?
2: You don't sound at all excited.
1: Well, I'm not excited.
2: Yes, William spent the evening with me. We had some reports to analyze. William has a brilliant mind. Spend a little time with William. He's in my study. Talk to him. You'll see how eminently sensible the two of you would be together. William, step in here, please.
4: Yes, Mr. Trelawney. Oh, good evening, Marcella.
1: Good evening, William.
2: I've had Starbuck prepare this little buffet. I know you must be famished after the concert, my dear. And you, William, you worked hard enough to earn a little supper.
4: Well, thank you, sir.
2: Why don't you young people enjoy the supper, while I finish up in the study?
4: May I help you to some caviar, Marcella?
1: No, thank you.
4: Yeah. Some pheasant?
1: Oh, I'm not hungry.
4: Did you enjoy the concert?
1: Yes.
4: Well, I'm not one for music. I find it a waste of time.
1: Oh?
4: You know, I don't find it productive.
1: Productive?
4: Mm-hmm. Yeah. You know, on those rare occasions when I'm dragooned to one, I see people around me sitting in deep silence, thinking and concentrating. Isn't that so?
1: Well, yes. I know how I do that.
4: Well, it requires mental energy, does it not?
1: Yes, some.
4: Well, shouldn't there be some reward for this expenditure of energy and effort?
1: But there is a reward.
4: Is there?
1: Oh, yes. Well, I'm not sure I can describe it.
4: Well, then it's a rather poor reward.
1: Oh, no. No, it's rich.
4: Rich? In what?
1: In things of the spirit.
4: Things of the spirit. Tell me something, Marcella. These things of the spirit, what can one do with them?
1: Do with them?
4: Mm-hmm. Can you take these things of the spirit into a bank and discount them for cash?
1: No, I don't suppose so.
4: Well, then, of what value are they?
1: Well, William, they do things for the mind, for the heart, for the soul.
4: Well, as I understand it, you spent 2 hours in Carnegie Hall listening to some Russian fiddler.
1: Yes.
4: Mm-hmm. And you gave him all your attention and concentration.
1: Yes, I did.
4: And as a result, you claim to be richer in things of the spirit?
1: I think I have a headache, William. I may have concentrated, you know, a bit too deeply.
4: I'm sorry.
1: I wonder if you'll excuse me.
4: Oh, yes, yes, of course.
1: Good night, William.
4: Yeah, good night. Oh, before you go, I had come here this evening for one purpose.
1: I know. To work with my father.
4: No, not exactly. But to see you.
1: To see me?
4: Yes. I didn't know you'd be out. See, the reason I came here, well, should not come as a complete surprise to you. It was to ask your hand in marriage.
1: Oh.
4: Yes, I had discussed it with your father.
1: Ah, I know that.
4: Well, he's quite enthusiastic.
1: So I understand.
4: He thinks it's a splendid idea.
1: Yes, I'm sure he does.
4: He's all for it.
1: He already told me.
4: Then it's all settled.
1: Regardless of my answer?
4: Your answer? Oh, of course. I must have your answer, too.
1: Oh, it's very sensitive of you to ascertain my wishes. William, I would marry you gladly. However, there's a problem.
4: Oh, a problem?
1: I don't love you.
4: What did you say?
1: I don't love you.
4: And that's the problem?
1: Yes. That's the problem.
4: Oh, my dear Marcella. I was afraid it was something serious.
0: Love, says the popular song, your magic spell is everywhere. Well, not quite everywhere. Not in the heart of Marcella Trelawney. Well, it's in there, but obviously not for Mr. William Stillwell. So that should be the end of it. Ah, but don't forget, the year is 1912, and that was another world. And we shall return to it shortly when I bring you Act Two. Love is for the poets, the philosophers, the dreamers, the romantics. And we wonder why sometimes, since it seems to have treated most of them quite shabbily. Well, today, of course, we claim to marry for love. A generation or so ago, this wasn't the case. Are we happier than our grandparents? Who really knows?
1: But you don't understand, William. I don't love you.
4: Is that a reason not to marry me?
1: Please, William, you must excuse me. I'm very tired. I went upstairs to my room. I prepared for bed. I was very tired and confused and unhappy. I didn't know what to do. There was a knock on the door. It was my father. I was sort of expecting him.
5: I spoke with William, my dear.
1: Father, I don't love him.
5: He understands that. And I understand.
1: Well, then why do you insist that I marry him?
5: Because he'll make you an excellent husband.
1: Without love?
5: Love, my dear, only confuses the issue.
1: Oh, please, Father, the issue is clear enough for me.
5: Marriage should primarily be a strengthening of one's position. In the past, did kings and queens marry for love? Of course not. It was to unite families, expand territories.
1: Father, I'm not a queen.
5: Ah, but you are. You're the daughter of a millionaire. It is your duty to protect your fortune.
1: My fortune?
5: The fortune you will one day inherit from me.
1: Oh, Father, I don't care about...
5: Nobody does at 21.
1: Father, I mean it. Oh, all I can tell you is that I don't love William Stillwell.
5: It's unfortunate. William Stillwell is a man who could preserve your fortune. What's wrong with him?
1: Oh, Father, he doesn't like art. He doesn't like music.
5: Teach him to enjoy them.
1: Well, it isn't that either. I mean it.
5: Well, then what is it?
1: Well, it's just that there's something, you know, something about him.
5: Yes?
1: Well, it's just something.
5: Yeah. You were determined not to like him, I see.
1: Oh, I'm sorry, Father.
5: And you refuse to marry him.
1: Well, I can't refuse to marry him if you command me to.
5: I understand that. I was hoping you could arrive at the proper conclusion for yourself. It's this certain something, isn't it?
1: Yes, Father.
5: It seems to me a man can be as wise as King Solomon, as handsome as Apollo, as strong as Hercules. He could be the paragon of every virtue known to man, and yet, if he does not possess that mysterious, certain something which the woman herself cannot define or even describe, he isn't worth her passing glance. Yeah. Well, this other fellow. What's his name?
1: Edward. Edward Wilson.
5: Edward Wilson. Well, we'll see.
1: What will we see, Father?
5: We'll see what he's made out of.
1: Oh, Father, he's wonderful.
5: That's what we're going to find out. Now, Marcella, I'll look this fellow over. And if I think he can cut the mustard, if I think he'll be better for you than William...
1: Oh, you will.
5: Just hear me out. I'll give him a fair trial, and then I'll stack each of them up against the other and come to my decision. Is that understood?
1: Yes, Father.
5: And you will agree with my choice?
1: Yes, Father.
5: And that will be the end of it. You'll obey your father with no further nonsense. Do you agree?
1: Oh, Father. Father, I agree. Of course I agree. Such a wonderful man, my father. He could have simply commanded me to marry William. But he loved me. Yes, much as he had no use for that word, he loved me. And he wanted me to be happy. And so Edward, my Edward, would get a fair trial. The very next night, Edward was asked to dinner.
5: You say you're an astronomer, Edward.
3: Yes, sir.
5: I suppose it's a great deal of night work.
3: Well, yes, sir, a goodly amount.
5: Edward, how would you like to take a job with me?
3: A job, sir?
5: Yes, I'm having a ship fitted out. We're going up into the Arctic.
3: The Arctic?
5: The Arctic. A voyage of exploration and discovery to the North Pole.
3: But the North Pole has already been discovered.
5: I know. By this fellow Perry. And that other one, what's his name? Amundsen. He discovered the South Pole. Personally, I can't understand those two.
3: Can't you?
5: Well, what was the point of the entire trip? Just to go out there and get frostbite, huh? It's like you. You, looking up at the sky and counting the stars. Now, where's the application? Now, I'm going to the Arctic for a reason.
3: Well, may I ask the reason, Mr. Trelawney?
5: To get rich.
3: But I understood you were rich now.
5: This is nothing. I'm going up there to stake out a claim.
3: What sort of claim?
5: What sort of claim? Don't you know? That's where all the oil is. All the gold, the silver, the platinum.
3: That's true. Theoretically.
5: No. It's true. Practically. I'll need two good men. I've already got one. William Stillwell. Will you be the other?
3: Well, sir, Well, I'll think about it.
5: We'll be leaving next week.
3: Next week?
5: I'll have to have your answer no later than tomorrow.
1: It's Father's way of finding out about you.
3: Well, he doesn't have to send me to the Arctic to find out. My life's an open book.
1: But he does have to send you to the Arctic.
3: Why?
1: To see if you measure up to his standards. Besides, William Stillwell is going now. He wants to see both of you together.
3: Marcella, why do you have to... this absolute domination by your father?
1: Please don't say that.
3: But it's true.
1: Well, I can't help the way I am. And I'm not sure it's wrong.
3: You're not sure? Well, doesn't every instinct...
1: Oh, please, darling, what do I know about the world? I've always been sheltered, taken care of. My father's always protected me. Oh, his wise Edward experience. I know he loves me. He wants me to be happy. Now, would he insist on my marriage to William Stillwell if he weren't sure that that was the best choice? I know. I know he only wants what's best for me.
3: And you? Shouldn't you have anything to say about that?
1: I love you, Edward. That is, I think I love you.
3: You think?
1: Oh, what is it I really have for you? Only a feeling. Something I can't explain why I feel this way, I don't know. Against this is my father's wisdom. I'm only air. My father is solid rock.
3: That kind of thinking is wrong.
1: It is. Now, I would have to get used to a new way of life. A new way of looking at things. It can't happen overnight and all at once. I want to be free. I want to be independent. I want to be one of Mr. George Bernard Shaw women. Oh, how much I want to.
3: Well, then become one.
1: You just don't do it. I want to change, Edward. Oh,
3: then change.
1: I have already. A little.
3: How?
1: By falling in love with you. Even though I know my father's intended me for someone else.
3: But to go off with your father on this expedition to the Arctic. Don't you understand? I have a job. I have a career. I would have to give it up. Well, it would be a change in my life.
1: And yet, what you're asking me to do is to make a change in mine.
3: Well, that's different. We're in love. Shouldn't that be enough for marriage?
1: I don't know. It's enough for some people, but not for others. I don't know if it would be enough for us.
3: Why did I have to fall in love with you? Well, all right. You win. I'll go on the trip.
1: Oh, darling. I know Father will see that you are the best man.
3: Oh, no, Marcella. William Stillwell is going to be the best man. I shall become the bridegroom.
2: What do they say? Sensible, intelligent people never fall in love. Well, if they don't, they do avoid a great deal of grief. But they also miss out on a goodly amount of fun.

0: Why do we marry? And whom should we marry? The average person faces these problems at least once in a lifetime. Of course, there are some who never face them at all, and others who keep facing them all the time. Should you marry because he or she is attractive? Rich? Should we marry to please our parents? To better ourselves? For love? All through history and all over the world, people have married and still do for any one of these reasons. And statistically, there is no proof that any one reason is better than the others.
1: May I come in, Marcella? Oh,
2: please do, Father.
1: Our ship sails tomorrow.
2: I know, Father.
1: And I must say, I'm rather taken with this young man, Edward.
2: I knew you would be.
1: But I want to compare him with William and test them both under some rather rough conditions.
2: Oh, you'll be so proud of Edward.
1: Yeah, well, remember, however it comes out, you agreed to abide by my decision.
2: I'll accept it. What a week that was. Such hectic preparations. I hardly saw Edward at all. And then, just before it was time to leave, each of them came to say goodbye to me.
3: My darling, I'm glad I'm going. It's good sometimes to see someone else's point of view. And just being with your father this week is, well, it's taught me a great many things about him.
2: I knew you'd like him.
3: Well, I'm not sure I like him exactly, but I do know he's a most unusual man. And he wants very much for you to be happy.
2: You know that's all he's ever wanted?
3: And so now that I look at it from his point of view, he doesn't seem unreasonable at all.
4: Careful. Careful there, Marcella.
2: Oh.
4: Here, let me take your arm. That gangplank sways quite a bit.
2: Yes.
4: Here you are. Well, hey, what are you doing down here at the dock?
2: Well, I just came down to,
4: I know you didn't come to see me.
2: Well, I came to look at the boat.
4: You mean the ship?
2: Oh, I didn't know there was a difference.
4: Well, it has to do with size. Marcella, what do you see in this fellow Edward?
2: Oh, he has a beautiful soul.
4: Oh, what is the use? I talk to you, and what do I get? I get words that really have no meaning. Words like love and soul. All right, what is soul?
2: Well, if you even have to ask such a question.
4: I do. Well, the fact is, no one has ever seen a soul, have they?
2: Well, now, that's ridiculous.
4: Why? Why is it ridiculous? Now, how big is the soul? What does it look like? Where can you find it?
2: William, may I ask you something? What do you want with me? I mean, why do you want to marry me? Oh, I know.
4: Well, if you don't beat all. If you know, why do you ask?
2: Well, it's the right, the practical course of action. I'm the logical choice. But shouldn't there, William, be more than that? I mean, shouldn't two people be happy?
4: We'll be happy.
2: Well, how can we be happy, William, if we're not in love?
4: What's love?
2: Oh, there you go again.
4: What did I say now?
2: Oh, if you have to ask. And then the boat, or the ship, sailed. It was quite a day. Flags were flying in the harbor. The air was filled with cheers, whistles from all the craft. Bands were playing. I mean, there were reporters, and the mayor was there, and the governor, and important people from Washington. Oh, President Taft himself sent a telegram. And then the ship was gone. And all that I had were letters.
3: I've never seen such brilliant colors. Everyone thinks the Arctic is white. Ah, but when the sun hits the ice, it explodes into thousands of glorious rainbows. I long for you constantly. Edward.
4: Nothing much to report. One day's pretty much like the other. Just ice and snow and the sun. Soon we're going to lose the sun and just be stuck with the ice and snow. Best from William.
1: Whatever there is to the summer is about to disappear. We are now going to get into the real Arctic. Already, It's getting to be constant twilight. Soon it will be night. A night that will last for 6 months. But it's good. It's starting to separate the men from the boys. I'm getting to know things about both of them. Things I could never learn in the ordinary way back at home. I'll write more later. Your loving father.
2: But he never did. He never wrote another letter. The reporters wouldn't stop ringing my telephone, knocking at my door. What did they want of me? They knew more about it than I did.
5: Mr. Alani, do you have a statement?
2: A statement?
5: Tell us about the great tragedy.
2: Tragedy?
5: Yeah, your father is reported missing in the Arctic.
2: Well, yes, I know.
5: Oh, what can you tell us about it?
2: Nothing, I...
5: But surely, Miss Trelawney...
2: Please, gentlemen, I don't know what to say.
5: Do you have any plans?
2: Plans?
5: Yeah, plans. What are you going to do about the Trelawney industry?
2: I don't know.
5: Well, will you assume personal control? Do you intend to become America's first great woman industrialist?
2: I haven't thought anything about like that.
5: Well, what are your views on woman suffrage, Miss Trelawney?
2: Please, gentlemen, please. There was only one thing I wanted to do, and I did it. I ordered a boat or a ship, and I commanded the captain to sail north along the Atlantic coast, up past Labrador, Newfoundland, find a place called Baffin's Island into the Davis Strait, then up north to the very edge of the frozen polar wastes. Finally, I arrived at the site of my father's base camp. It was a large, well-constructed settlement. It was warm. It was safe.
6: Marcella, but you shouldn't have come here.
2: Why not, William?
6: But there's nothing you can do.
2: Where's Edward?
6: He's out looking for your father.
2: Yes, he would be. You, of course, are staying here in the base camp where it's safe.
6: Oh, I have been looking, too. It's just that you came here on the day that he's out.
2: Where's father gone?
6: Where? Trying to find the trail.
2: Which trail?
6: Well, just before the winter set in, your father had a little camp made for himself. Not too far from here. A hut with a stove and food and everything he needed.
2: And you let him go.
6: Well, who could tell your father anything? He wanted to be alone, just for a little while. He wanted to think things out.
2: I know.
6: He was supposed to come back, but he was caught in the first storm, in the first terrible cold of the winter. Oh, it's been a month. We haven't heard from him. He doesn't have enough supplies, enough food, enough fuel.
2: Please.
6: I thought you wanted to know.
2: You just have no sensitivity.
6: I'm sorry.
2: And so I will remain here all winter until the light of summer returns. And then they will be able to see the trail once again. And then they will recover my father's body. And perhaps there will be a letter for me, from him, his very last letter, in which he'll tell me his decision. But don't I know that decision? Even now, don't I know it? Now that he's seen Edward under these terrible conditions, can there be any doubt? Edward, the kind, understanding, gentle Edward with the beautiful soul. Oh, if he didn't choose Edward, how could I bear it? How could I obey him? But he did choose Edward, he did. Because the very next day, Edward came back to the base camp with proof. The written proof.
3: Oh, darling, I'm so sorry, so sorry.
2: You found him?
3: Yes, I found him.
2: And he's dead?
3: I can't tell you how.
2: But you must. You must tell me everything.
3: He died of the cold.
2: You mean he froze to death?
3: Yes.
2: Uh-huh.
3: There was no way I could bring him back here. Well, that will have to wait for the summer.
2: I understand.
3: But some things of his I knew you would want. His watch, the one you gave him for his birthday so long ago, his ring, and his diary.
2: diary?
3: Yes. He kept it to the last day. There isn't very much written in it for more than a month. He was growing weaker all the time. Before the cold set in, he wrote long notes to himself about plans and projects he was developing. Even as his fuel and food ran out, he just kept writing.
2: Another day, cold, bleak, another day. Perhaps it will bring rescue. They're trying to find me.